0: discoveries of Nazi SS imagery on his public social media accounts. Campaign representatives condemned the posts as an utter failure of judgment. Former director Stephen Wojtek claimed the images were associated with historical reenactment activities. Capitol Hill is seeing a sharp escalation in the debate over artificial intelligence safety. Tech CEOs are calling for an industry-wide slowdown on advanced models, but congressional leadership remains deeply divided. House Minority Leader Hakeem Jeffries criticized House leadership on ABC's This Week.
1: Under Speaker Mike Johnson, he killed a bipartisan task force this Congress that was prepared to do the serious work necessary to try to erect the guardrails to protect the health, the safety, the well-being of the American people.
0: Speaker Johnson maintains that mandatory moratoria would damage American technological competitiveness against foreign rivals like China. Ohio's hands-free driving law has produced comprehensive safety gains over its first 3 years. State officials report highway fatalities have dropped over four consecutive years, with 1,300 fewer highway injuries recorded since enforcement began in 2023. A motorcyclist is in critical condition following a severe collision in downtown Cincinnati last night. Police responded to a busy intersection after an SUV collided with the motorcycle. First responders reported the driver suffered life-threatening injuries. Investigators shut down the area for forensic mapping. Clinton County residents are gathering signatures to force a public referendum on a proposed $4 billion Amazon data center in Wilmington. Community groups are working to collect over 1,100 signatures after City Council passed emergency zoning ordinances for the 500-acre hyperscale development project. Hamilton police deployed specialized search drones inside a burned residence following an intense domestic altercation on the city's west side. Officers attempting to enter were driven back by gunfire before heavy smoke and flames broke out on an upper floor. Firefighters fought the blaze externally while stored ammunition discharged in the heat. Police used drones to navigate the charred structure and assess safety before moving in. And Celine Dion returned to the stage in Paris last night for her first full concert performance in 6 years. The 30,000-spectator concert opens a 16-show European residency following extensive rehabilitation for stiff person syndrome, a rare neurological disorder that causes severe muscle rigidity. The next update is at 6:30. Breaking news anytime. Travis Laird, News Radio 700, WLW.
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11: 808 in the Queen City of Cincinnati, Chick Ludwig alongside Jim Breach. You are listening to the Tri-State Chevy Dealers post-game sports talk presented by R&L Carriers, following the Bengals 33-27 victory over the Tampa Bay Buccaneers. He's been waiting a long time. Let's get him on. Dave in Sharonville. Hi, Dave.
12: Hey, Chick. Hey, Jim.
13: Hey, Dave.
12: You know, we're 1-0, right?
13: Yeah, we are.
12: Isn't this nice? Compared to these poor starts, you got to be excited about 1-0. The other thing I'm excited about is just the balance. It looks like a much more balanced team. And when I say that, I mean balanced in that, you know, we have a better defense.
11: Dave, hasn't it been said on this radio station, on all the iHeart radio stations, if the Bengals can just be, you know, somewhere between 10 and 15, you know, in a ranking in defense, what this offense can do. This offense will continue to improve, and I think the defense will too.
12: Absolutely. What did you guys think of Joe taking more snaps under center? I thought that was really key, too. It's like, you know, it just gives our offense a different look and different dynamic. Look. You're not sure.
11: A different look. That's what I loved about it.
13: It's going to open up the running game. It's going to open up downfield passing at some point. If you remember, I mean, back in the 80s, Boomer was phenomenal at that play fake and come up and hit Daddy Brown down the field. So it'll open up some things down the field, I think, for them. But it holds those linebackers a little bit longer on those pass downs, and it creates some space in there between the safeties and the linebackers and the middle of the field. And so, yeah, there's some really good stuff that can happen. So we'll see. We'll see how it progresses as the season goes on.
12: Yeah, and the other thing it looked like Joe was doing, at least in the first half, it looked like he was taking the checkdowns, you know, and getting rid of the ball quicker, which was good to see. I mean, I think we have to go into this year thinking, you know, we have a better defense. They don't have to go out and score 35 points a game, you know, and we can win games 24-17 or, you know, it's like, you know, choose your spots. I mean, he's always going to be, you know, he's got to have some aggression, but, you know, his health, you know, his one of his best ability is his availability for 17 games and beyond.
11: No doubt about that. And can you imagine being a defensive coordinator, waking up on Monday morning or even late Sunday night saying, how do we deal with Joe Burrow, Ja'Marr Chase, and T. Higgins?
13: They dealt with him pretty well today as far as
11: they did
13: their stats. But the tight ends really stepped up. It was huge there.
11: And fans want to see the 60-yard bomb. Teams know that they've got to take that away. And that's why Joe Burrow, his patience in taking the check down, taking the shorter pass, matriculating the ball down the field is critical. So thanks so much, Dave, for that call. Appreciate it. And before we go back out to the phones, I want to give a shout out to some friends of mine who were at the game today. Dale House, Jeff Klepez, and my good friend and the brand spanking new superintendent at Forest Hills Schools, the Turpin and Anderson Schools, Susanna Davis, doing a phenomenal job. She sends me a text, "Hooday, as much as I love my Reds, a great day to be a Bengals fan." A shout out to my great friend, Susanna Davis, no doubt. And now let's go back out to the phones. Matt, somewhere in Central Ohio. Hi, Matt.
14: Hey, what's going on, Chick? You already know who this is, Ralph, from Springfield. I was actually down at that game too, man. And man, the jungle was rocking out. Like, I've not heard the jungle, you know, be that loud. And I can't tell you how long. Like, you really could not hear yourself some of the time, man.
11: Beautiful.
14: Especially when Dexter Lawrence first got introduced.
11: What was that
14: before
11: like?
14: Before the game even started. Yeah. Oh, my gosh. The crowd was, like, man, like it was electric in there, man. I know it's only week one, but it already felt like a playoff atmosphere. Just the excitement and just everything, you know, surrounding his team. And then, my gosh, the way that defense was just flying around the field. I was like, what? I'm not used to this type of defense, man. Like, the way they were just attacking, just pressuring. Like, man, that's a whole new, you know, defense, man. And the way they were just making Baker's day a living nightmare, you know. I mean, it was just something to see. Mofe, my gosh, that dude's a monster on top of, you know, our inside, interior, you know, Lawrence and the other guy, I can't think of his name right now. You know what I'm talking about.
11: Oh, Jonathan Allen.
14: Yeah, Jonathan Allen. Yeah.
11: Well, and I hope, I hope Shamar Stewart can come to the party. You know, right. his knee's going to come around.
14: Can you imagine with his wingspan if he gets together? Because look at the linebackers. I mean, they were even playing a lot better compared to last year. They were. I mean, Barrett Carter, he had a couple of mistakes here and there, but for the most part, I was kind of impressed by the two young linebackers. I mean, it's all coming together already. It's only week one. Obviously, it's a long season ahead, but the way that jungle was rocking and rolling, man, that was
11: huge.
14: That was electric, man.
11: And Zach Taylor man. Gave a ton of credit to the fans for keeping that jungle roaring. Yes.
14: Oh, I knew it was loud too, because the fact that Baker Mayfield had to take that timeout in the first quarter with like 14 minutes on the clock still. Like, man, you know the jungle was rocking if they had to take a timeout that early in the game. Yes, and the crowd definitely came through. I was glad to see it. There's more of that. We got to continue to show up, pack out the place when we can, and just be loud for these guys, man. That's what they need, man, especially down the stretch. Definitely at least something in Cincinnati to cheer about, because the Reds, on the other hand, let's not even talk about that.
11: That's another.
13: They won today.
11: They did win today to stop a five-game losing streak. Yeah.
14: Did you see the news that came out, how they're keeping bringing everybody back, apparently? I'm like, oh, that's – yeah, let's. Yeah, it's not good.
11: A lot of retooling, reshaping.
14: Yes, it is, brother.
11: Has to go on with the Cincinnati Reds, no doubt. Well, Matt, really appreciate the call, man. Thank you so much. Hey, on this date, September 13th, 1992, legendary kicker Jim Breach, guest tonight, co-host, lifted the Cincinnati Bengals to a 24-21 overtime victory over the Los Angeles Raiders with a 34-yard game-winning field goal. The Bengals tied the score 21-all in the fourth quarter thanks to an Eric Ball rushing TD and a Breacher extra point. And then in overtime, Breach drilled a 34-yard field goal to seal the 24-21 win. What do you remember about that,
13: Jim? I remember it was the team that cut me.
11: Yes.
13: I remember that. How much time do we? We have a few minutes, right? I got a story.
11: Yeah.
13: So when I got cut by the Raiders, I thought Al Davis was the one that cut me. Special teams coach said it was the most unfair decision he'd ever been a part of. Tom Flores, who had taken over for John Madden, said it wasn't anything to do with your kicking. And yet I'm out of a job. Chris Barr gets cut in Cincinnati. I knew I was out of a job because they loved Chris Barr. So they pick up Chris Barr. They send me away. And 13 weeks later, I get a call from the Bengals. Go in there. So I end up in Cincinnati. But Al Davis actually called me the morning they were leaving for their first game in Kansas City to say, hey, just hang in there. You'll have an opportunity. But I'd been in the newspaper just ripping into him the whole week. Talk about don't burn bridges, people. I'm telling you, don't burn bridges.
11: Yeah.
13: And I ripped into him, and yeah, he still called me and told me you'll have a nice long career. Just hang in there, stick with it, keep plugging away. So we come up to the game, and it's 92, and I don't know how many more years I have left, which happened to be my last year. So I got to go over and say something to Al Davis. So I go over there, and his hair is slicked back. He's in game mode. I mean, he's got the Mike Singletary look going on with his eyes and everything. And I just said, Mr. Davis, I wanted to thank you for the opportunity you gave me. nobody else gave me an opportunity. You gave me that year, which actually got me 13 years in Cincinnati. And I want to apologize for the way I handled that and some of the things I said during that time. And he finally looks at me, he goes, yeah, you weren't very kind. Like, this is 14 years later.
11: He was still
13: holding that grudge.
11: You weren't very
13: kind. I wasn't very kind was the things I said.
11: Wow. Great stuff there.
13: I was scared to death to go talk to him.
11: Hey, just a reminder that post-game sports talk is brought to you by M&P Logistics. 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
13: HOODAY.
11: The turnovers. And, Jim, I'm sure you watch college football.
13: I do.
11: And it's exciting. There's no doubt about it. I don't want to say it was an upset last night. The Ohio State Buckeyes had defeated Texas the last two times they played.
13: But, 14-7 last year. It wasn't like their blowouts.
11: Correct. And knew going into Austin it was going to be an absolute
13: however,
11: battle. Yeah.
13: It's 23 to 3. And they are pretty much dominating the football game.
11: Yes.
13: Going into the fourth quarter.
11: What happens, Jim, when you get a lead, you get conservative, you play not to lose, what happens?
13: You end up losing the football game.
11: That's it.
13: You lose your momentum. And when you lose the momentum, it's hard to gain it back. And Texas, there at home, 107,000 people, things started happening, and you could just feel it, right?
11: Yes.
13: You could feel it, and it did happen.
11: The last person I blame is the kicker. It shouldn't have come down to that. And you've got a 20-point lead, and you've got to maintain that momentum and keep the foot on the gas.
13: Yeah, give credit to Texas, though. They hung in there. And they really started controlling the line of scrimmage.
11: They were physical.
13: They really were.
11: Absolutely physical. And now Texas is the number one team in the nation.
13: Well, they beat the number one team. Why shouldn't they be?
11: That's exactly right. And Ohio State drops to 6 in both the AP Top 25 and the coaches poll. And Texas is followed in the AP poll by Georgia, then Notre Dame, Indiana, Miami, and Ohio State. And then rounding out the top 10, LSU, Ole Miss, Texas A&M, and Alabama. So it's college football.
13: It's happening.
11: Nothing quite like
13: it. It's happening.
11: Every stadium seems to be packed. And what an opportunity. And we saw the quarterback for the New Orleans Saints today. And I get a text. Shuck is his name, but it's spelled
13: S-H-O-U-G-H.
11: Yes.
13: And somehow they get Shuck out of that.
11: Yeah. And where did he go to college? And I look it up, and he went from Oregon to Texas Tech to Louisville, and he was a second-round draft pick in 2025 by the New Orleans Saints. So just look at Fernando. And, he's
13: where did he go from?
15: He went from Cal, and to Indiana, and look, number one overall draft pick. So
13: you never know. The one good thing, I guess, about the portal is you do open up opportunities, because it was kind of rare that people would transfer. So you might sit behind somebody and never get the opportunity to find out if you end up in the right system, can it make a difference for you? And guys are showing that it can. So from that standpoint, it's been good for those players to find out that they can really impact the game, maybe in a different system or just having the opportunity to try.
15: And look at the University of Oregon. They beat Oklahoma State by 66 last year, and Oklahoma State stuns them yesterday. So anything can happen, Jim.
13: That's why they play the game.
15: Yes, sir. Wow. And looking ahead here for the Bengals, it's on to Houston next weekend. And I also want to give a shout out here, some praise to former University of Cincinnati captain and center, Gavin Gerhart from Xenia, Ohio, Xenia High School. Longtime captain, multi-years at UC, great kid, won all kinds of awards for his leadership, his academics, you name it. We winds up getting drafted in the seventh round by the Minnesota Vikings. Eventually waived, and then the Vikings convinced him to sign on to their practice squad because, you know, he's already in their system. So he agreed to that. Well, it became a numbers game, and they had to waive him again. And then the Houston Texans have picked him up, and he is on their practice squad.
13: That's awesome.
15: And according to some of his relatives who are friends of mine, Dave Wedderburn being his grandfather, they've told him, hey, just be patient. You could wind up on the 53-man here soon. So what a great story. You know, because the Bengals did have a couple of draft picks, you know, offensive linemen, including a center. And I was rooting for Gavin and, doing a fantastic job.
13: Good for him.
15: Super.
13: You never know.
15: And finally, post-game sports talk is brought to you in part by Encore Technologies. Visit encore.tech. Well, Jim, I think we came out of the gate strong. Awesome being with you again. And many thanks to you. We'll see you again here. Hopefully next week.
13: Sounds like the plan.
15: Beautiful. And we appreciate tonight's producers. Starting off with Liam Tomlinson, and then he handed the baton to Danny Gleason, who's taking care of us tonight. And until next time, want to thank all the loyal listeners of 700 WLW and Cincinnati's ESPN 1530. You've been listening to the Tri-State Chevy Dealers post-game sports talk presented by R&L Carriers, once again on 700 WLW and Cincinnati's ESPN 1530.
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0: Severe municipal staffing shortages force Cincinnati to cancel scheduled trash pickups across 13 neighborhoods with the 830 report. Travis Laird breaking now. The Cincinnati Department of Public Services confirmed it was forced to skip scheduled residential curbside pickup routes across 13 neighborhoods this weekend due to acute personnel shortages. Affected communities include Hyde Park, Mount Washington, Oakley, Westwood, and College Hill. City officials issued notifications advising residents to retrieve their canceled trash carts until regular collection cycles resume on Monday morning. Now, let's take a look at the latest traffic and weather together. Looks like no major accidents or slowdowns to report throughout the tri-state this hour.
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32: Temperatures stay near average tonight and into your Thursday morning, falling to 36 degrees with mostly cloudy skies. And we do keep it mostly cloudy on Thursday, but our warm-up continues with a high near 60 degrees. A lot of us stay dry, but there will be some hit-and-miss light rain late morning into the early afternoon. And then Friday morning, we drop to 42. From your severe weather station, I'm 9 First Warning meteorologist Mark Stitz, News Radio 700 WLW.
0: Right now, 79 degrees, partly cloudy at beautiful historic London. Lincoln Airport. Joe Burrow passed for 254 yards and a touchdown as the Bengals beat Tampa Bay 33-27 at Paycor Stadium. Cincinnati defenders converted three Buccaneer fumbles into 21 points to help the Bengals win their season opener for the second straight year. Eugenio Suarez smashed a three-run home run as the Cincinnati Reds slipped past Milwaukee 4-3 to salvage the final game of a rough six-game road trip. Reliever Brandon Williamson pitched four innings of two-hit relief to pick up his fourth win of the season. At Austin, fourth-ranked Texas rallied from a 23-3 deficit to stun top-ranked Ohio State 24-23. Buckeye quarterback Julian Sayin passed for 278 yards in the loss before Texas scored 21 unanswered fourth-quarter points. And finally, nature enthusiasts celebrated at the Louisville Nature Center's fourth annual Paw Paw Festival, sampling homemade ice creams, baked goods, and craft beers featuring North America's largest indigenous edible fruit, often called the Kentucky banana. The next update's at 9 o'clock. Breaking news anytime. I'm Travis Laird, News Radio 700 WLW.
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0: Center of Hope in Cincinnati, a psychologist who knows exactly what it is and tells us how common or uncommon it is.
1: And later,
0: veterans make up about 6% of the U.S. population, but account for nearly 18% of suicides. Here in Cincinnati, there's about 102,000 veterans, part of our community. So how do we recognize when a veteran needs help, and where can they turn? Joining us today is Raul Andrews Jr., the Executive Director of the American Psychiatric Association Foundation. They've got a plan.
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0: Welcome back. This is iHeartCincy. I've got a confession. I found myself this week Googling the exact address of a lakefront property in Cleveland, calculating how far it sits from the news center, over a house that I have zero personal stake in. So why is that? Well, because Taylor Swift and Travis Kelce just bought the property here in Ohio, and I'm not even what you'd call a Swiftie or a Kelce. So it got me thinking, why do so many of us feel this little jolt of pride when someone famous picks our state or our city or our lake? It's not logical. We didn't do anything, but it does feel personal. So to dig into that, I'm joined by Dr. Molly Patchen, a psychologist, and she's got a background in psychodynamic psychology. She's here in Cincinnati, somebody who grew up here, moved away for years, and recently moved back herself, and now she's got a personal stake in this question, too. So, Dr. Molly, welcome back to the show. How have you been?
2: I'm doing well. Thank you so much for having me.
0: You also are an expert on AI and AI use in therapy. We're going to talk about that as well a little bit when we're done with this conversation. You ready for that? I know you're going crazy on that subject these days.
2: Yeah, I would love to talk about AI and mental health. That's something that I'm always passionate about.
0: Very good.
2: But thank you so much for inviting me about this topic. It is really intriguing.
0: So I was really, like, after I wrote to you and you wrote back and said yes, I thought, gosh, that's validating too. It's like you have an idea and you need somebody else to tell you it's a good idea. It's just part of human nature. So where does this come from? You mentioned Freud, and this is a personal thing. Can you break that down for listeners? And how does someone else's success here near us actually become our own psychologically?
2: Absolutely, yes. So all of psychology is built on the work of Freud. Original Freudian concepts do really ring true with a lot of things. So he had a concept called narcissism, and there's a version of narcissism that is not what you see in all of those horror movies and the true crime shows. Mm-hmm. We're talking about healthy narcissism that you and I and everybody has. Another word for that these days might be healthy self-esteem. So we have to have some sense of ourselves to know who we are and where we are in the world. And when someone picks something that is connected to us or someone from our hometown succeeds, we feel a sense of pride. There's like an expansion of the self that encompasses that other person. So it's a really natural, really profound experience that you had when you noticed that Taylor Swift and Kelce were buying Ohio property. As an Ohioan, we all feel a sense of pride when someone picks our state or does something well. So yeah, I think the first thing is that expansion of the self. It feels like, okay, if they're picking something that shaped me, then that means I'm good and I'm worthy too.
0: It validates. That's why people get so wrapped up in the team that they root for, because it validates themselves personally when they win or lose.
2: Absolutely. Right. Even losing, when you feel a sense of belonging, it is a positive emotional experience.
0: You had mentioned Cleveland had a reputation. Why don't you go into that a little bit about the little phrase you brought up and your connection to Cleveland?
2: Yeah. So I'm old enough to remember when Cleveland was called the mistake on the lake, and also old enough to remember when it's had this huge revival and it's really become such a thriving metropolitan center now. So it's exciting to think, oh, this is an underdog city. It's in Ohio. You know, when I see people here at Lindner Center of Hope, I see a lot of patients from all over the country, even all over the world. And a lot of them come to Ohio thinking like, what is going on in Ohio? Why is this here? Why are we doing this? And it's just so funny to see, you know, yeah, we're not everything that the internet says we are, where we're the butt of jokes on YouTube or something like that.
0: I'm a flyover people, is what my friends in the coasts call us.

0: The flyover people.
1: There you go. Exactly. Yeah, yeah. And it's interesting to see that somebody who could literally live anywhere is choosing to put down good roots here in Ohio. I mean, they could live on the moon if they wanted to. Mm-hmm. I'm sure they could make it happen. So it's really validating to see, oh, they're picking something that is connected to me, even though I'm on the other side of the state of Ohio. But we still feel a sense of home pride. There's a sense that if we're in an in-group, then we all belong here. And not only am I claiming that group, it's claiming me too. And when someone prominent rises from that group and is recognized even outside of that in-group for something positive, or if someone from the outside comes in and raises up this group, this in-group of being in Ohio and being in this so-called flyover state, it feels really good. It feels like, oh yeah, you know, I'm part of that, so I'm worthy too. The people and the places and the values that shaped me must be desirable. So I feel good about myself. I feel more confident.
0: I think that's a neat insight. I mean, especially with little girls that are all about Taylor Swift. How do you think that that will affect females, young women, and people that really embrace her positive way of looking at life and her positive way of validating everyone?
1: I think she's a great role model for young girls and boys and anyone, really. She certainly has a lot of talent. She works really hard and she writes words that people can relate to. So I certainly agree that having Taylor Swift connected to Ohio, it's just going to raise that sense of worthiness among our young people here too. So I think overall, it's a really positive thing.
0: Can't leave Travis Kelce out because he is one awesome man. He's an amazing person to show how to treat women and how to treat fame and how to treat other people. And so I think girls can learn from that as well as men and boys. He was a super fan too, but because of his position, he was able to get her attention through the way she normally does with people. And now it's a fairy tale ending for all of you that love those.
1: Yeah, I think it's a beautiful story. I certainly think there's a lot of psychoanalytic, psychodynamic concepts at play here. There's this deep, meaningful sense that our hometown boy has gone on and has become the Prince Charming and won over the princess. So it's a lovely story, and I think a lot of people can take what they will from it. So if that inspires people to be hardworking and humble and to follow their creative passion, I think that'll be a wonderful thing for Ohio and beyond.
0: Is there a line between the healthy obsession and then maybe like people that take it way too seriously, get too tied up in your fandom and it controls your life? Where do you start to see that that gets to be too much?
1: Oh, yeah. Yeah. So certainly having a sense of an expansion of yourself and connecting with a group is really positive when you're feeling that sense of pride in yourself. Although you have to have an individual self to do that in a healthy way. If your self starts to merge or you over-identify with one little aspect of admiring this person, well, then you're giving up, you're surrendering all these other parts of yourself that you need to be developing. So I hope that the inspiration can be everyone can develop their best self. And this is one example, and you can build your own examples in your own life.
0: Dr. Molly Patchen is at the Lindner Center of Hope here in Cincinnati, and she is an expert in psychology and also artificial intelligence. That the last time you and I spoke, we were talking about how it was creeping into our lives through ChatGPT, which had just been released, and how people started naturally going there and asking information and searches. And we heard about its use in, you know, diagnosing medical conditions. You know, the doctors would put all of the patient's file in there and say, what's wrong with this person? And then we started hearing about it actually being used to diagnose. And so you have some concerns about that. So tell us what those concerns are.
1: Definitely. I think it's interesting that we talked a little bit about validation when it came to the Taylor Swift experience. And validation is something that we get a lot that's baked into many of these AI models. So when we're thinking about artificial intelligence tools being used by your doctor, so what is your doctor delegating to that AI model? And then how are they using their judgment to evaluate the results? So if it's something where there's clear cutoffs, we've been using those kind of automations for years. So So like in my hospital, when the doctors order a certain medication, there are automatic alerts that come up in the pharmacy if there might be a counterindication or a vital sign that might say, wait, you've got to stop and look at this before you go forward. Mm-hmm. And those are safety measures that we've built in. And AI can do even more of those in a lot of different areas of life. When it comes to making decisions like diagnosis or treatment planning, it's tempting to delegate those tasks to an AI tool. And it seems like, oh, it could evaluate this massive amount of information faster than a human, mm-hmm. and then make the decision. But we really do have to be careful. How was that specific tool trained? Is it really equipped to subvert your human judgment? Or how can you supervise it to make sure that humans are still holding up their judgment and maybe even improving human judgment by analyzing the data in a way that's clearer for them to see? I think in psychology and psychiatry, when we're diagnosing mental health conditions, there are some cases that are really clear cut, and we have good diagnostic tools that an AI could use to evaluate symptoms and track symptoms over time. And then there are other areas where you really need a human interacting with another human to understand how these things are playing a role in their life. Mm-hmm. There's a lot of possibility, but we have to be good stewards of this technology.
0: You're talking about the medical use of AI as we were talking. I'm talking about as well, you know, somebody says to ChatGPT or to Claude and asking for advice and then taking the advice as being right, whatever it is. That's a danger. You've got to be really careful. And my daughter does it. She would ask ChatGPT all kinds of things. I'm going to a job interview. What questions should I ask of the employer? And what are they going to ask me? And it's wonderful to kind of role play, because that's not fact-based conversation. But when it gets to legal, technical, medical, anything like that, we both know, and everybody knows probably by now, that ChatGPT and Claude and these other AIs can make real mistakes. So we got to be very, very careful about that.
1: Yeah, I think that's a good example, because you're looking at using it for job interview advice. What are the most common questions that people ask for an entry-level job or whatever level job she's applying for? That's something that would be a Googleable question, and you're asking the web search engine to search all of the information that it has at its fingertips, mm-hmm. so to speak. You can ask those questions to an AI chatbot as well, and think of it as like an enhanced search with personalized results. So it's like self-help. Now, when you're asking a more expert level question, or you're looking for something like more personal advice, I would recommend that people look to a human to help interpret that information. Because as we know, you can look at statistics, and if you don't understand what you're looking at, you could draw one conclusion. But if you ask an expert, they might tell you something differently. And that's really important when the stakes are high. So when I'm training therapists about how to handle AI in their own practice or how to guide their patients, we think about the different levels of stakes and risks. So if the information that you have to put in is very personal and you wouldn't want it leaking out, or if the stakes of that decision are really high and it has a huge impact on your life, be very cautious about using an AI tool.
0: And it's because it keeps that information, right? It ingests that information. Yeah.
1: Yeah. Ooh. Depending on which tool you're using, it might keep your information and you don't really have control over where it goes. Yeah. And also, if you make a decision based on an AI's answer and it's not really trained at the expert level to give you that answer, mm-hmm. you could be basing your whole decision off of incorrect analysis. And you have no way of really knowing. One of the issues with AI is explainability, and how did the model come up with that particular answer? And those are really tough questions to ask. Even experts really struggle with understanding, how did Claude come to that particular answer and not a different one? Mm-hmm. So for us people, regular people who are not the rocket scientists, it's really difficult to know, why did it tell me that and not something else? So I really recommend, when the stakes are high or when the information is really private, seek out an expert, seek out a human.
0: I think it's really interesting, too, that you are not against AI at all. You just think it has its place. And then you help other therapists know how to handle their own patients when their patients are coming to them self-diagnosed with a ChatGPT result, and how they could get offended by that, or how they should respond. You've got a whole lot. This is a whole section of your career covering this. Where can folks find you and find the information, not only about AI, but also the other programs that you're involved with there at the Lindner Center?
1: Yes, yes. So you can see all of the work that we do here at LindnerCenterofHope.org. And I work particularly in SIBSE House. That's our residential program. We're a nationally known program that works with complex co-occurring conditions. And then if you're interested in learning more about AI or how I'm training therapists to approach AI in their patients and in their own use, you can find me on Substack. You can search my name, or AI Psychologist.
0: And that's Molly Patchen, P-A-C-H-A-N. Listen, I really appreciate you being on the show this week. Such a fascinating topic that, you know, Travis and Taylor are coming here, and it just gives some of us the giddies. Now we know why, and so appreciate you doing that. If you have more questions, you can email me here at the station, iHeartCincy@iHeartMedia.com. 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So, Dr. Patchen, thank you once again.
1: Thank you for having me.
0: Coming up.
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0: Hi, welcome to iHeartCincy. It's a public affairs show dedicated to making life better here in the tri-state. I'm Sandy Collins, and we start this conversation with some sobering statistics. Veterans make up about 6% of the entire U.S. population, but we're losing so many of them to suicide. Almost one in five who take their lives is a veteran. What's happening in that veterans community that's driving this terrible trend? Here in the tri-state, there are about 102,000 veterans, a part of our tri-state community, and people want to help, but they may not know how. How do we recognize when a veteran needs help, and where can they turn to address their specific concerns? My guest today has some answers. Joining us is Raul Andrews, Jr. He is the executive director of the American Psychiatric Association Foundation. Raul leads the foundation's public education and mental health equity work nationwide. He's here to answer our questions today, talk about a new initiative they're calling the Mental Health Care Works. Now, this is, we're told, a campaign built on real stories from veterans and their families, aimed at breaking down the stigma, the embarrassment, and the resistance of veterans who need help. So, Raul, thank you so much for being here today.
2: Thank you so much for having us, Sandy.
0: Can you tell us why veterans are disproportionately affected by suicide compared to the general population? I mean, what does the research actually show? What is it? Is it combat exposure? Is it the transition home? Is it access to care or the lack of it, or some other overlooked factor?
2: It is the full range of factors that you described, Sandy, but I think because so few of us have actually served in the military, it's an experience that's not really understood by civilians. And so when they rotate out of military life to civilian life, we haven't been welcoming in a way that we should be to make sure they have the tools, tips, and resources available to make that an easier transition.
0: So we wait for the veterans to help us figure out what those things are that they need, and that's where you guys are coming in.
2: Well, the waiting is the problem, because we're losing on average 17 veterans per day to suicide. Oh. And 40% of those veterans didn't have a mental health diagnosis or treatment in the year before they passed away.
0: Right. So it's not necessarily just the mental illness, it's just the desperation, I guess you're saying.
2: That is correct.
0: Yeah. So what are these early warning signs that family members should be watching for, or friends or colleagues at work, especially the signs that might get dismissed as that vet is, oh, he's just adjusting to civilian life?
2: So we're very proud of the veterans who stepped forward to help us build this campaign, and our doctors in the American Psychiatric Association who advised us. And they all rallied around three big warning signs that we all need to be aware of. Mm-hmm. One, we need to be looking at sleep, Sandy. they're not sleeping enough, or they're not sleeping at all, or they're not sleeping well. And if that's prolonged, that's going to cause consequences. Two, diet and nutrition. They binge eat, they don't eat, or they're not eating enough or eating right on a prolonged period, again, creates crisis. And then the third one, which our doctors are really concerned about, is social isolation and loneliness. They're looking for reasons to separate, to not be around. And I think we really want to be attuned at a time like this because we got the Labor Day holiday coming. And if everybody's planning to get together and they're planning to be away, that doesn't necessarily mean they have a mental health concern, but we need to at least be curious.
0: Yeah, because oftentimes they will isolate and you just don't realize that it's because of that particular situation. You just think that they're busy. But if they're doing it more than just holidays or more than just, you know, a normal person, maybe there's something there. Because even when they're invited, a lot of times, I've understood these veterans don't want to go. And so they need comprehensive help in order to tackle this. Now, the culture there in the military has always been, you know, excellence and toughness and self-resilience. So how does your new campaign address that specific barrier rather than just telling people, oh, it's okay to ask for help?
2: So we're trying to build a bridge from military life to civilian life with tools, tips, and resources that can help. When you go to mentalhealthcareworks.org, the first thing you hit are real-life testimonials from veterans and military families about the highs and lows of that transition. Then you're going to get exposed to the National Crisis Helpline. That's 988. You can call, text, or chat 988, #1. 24/7, 365, talk to a counselor in and around greater Cincinnati who understands the veteran experience and how they can help you with the tools and resources you need. But then we also have a tip sheet that's a part of the campaign, Sandy, called Rebuilding a New Mission. And it's how to show you what some of the components of the new mission might be that look different in civilian life than you might have experienced with the order and the structure and the demands and the discipline required when you were in uniform.
0: Making your own life the mission now.
2: That is correct. I love how you said that. That's exactly right. Make your own life the mission. That's not selfish. That's self-care.
0: Just tuned in. I'm speaking with Raul Andrews Jr. He is the executive director of the American Psychiatric Association, and they've got a new program together to help veterans address the issues around coming back home and the high suicide rate that we're seeing. So you chose to build this campaign around the personal stories instead of, you know, statistics or clinical information. What made you think that that would be the right approach to move the needle on stigma?
2: So if we learned anything about building the campaign, it was we have to listen to the community we're trying to help. And what the community told us of veterans and military families, don't hire an actor to try to tell our story. Tell the truth and let us tell our own story in our own words. And then don't just get officers or don't just get enlisted people. Don't just pick one branch of service. So we tried to cover the full range, but give them a chance to tell their own stories in a way that was true to them. That doesn't mean that a veteran who watches one of those videos is going to have an identical story, but they've been in the boots just like you've been in the boots. So there's going to be some commonality and greater understanding. And we think in that greater commonality and understanding, you got that bridge to the help you need if you need it.
0: I think that's a common feeling that when you leave something that you're very comfortable with and you don't have that mission anymore, you feel lost. I know I felt that leaving college. I felt like I'd spent 16 years at the time just trudging away in the educational world, and then all of a sudden I wasn't learning anymore. I had to go out on my own, and I felt lost. And I asked my boss about this. He asked me about it, actually. And I said, I just don't know. And he said, you've prepared your whole life to be there now. All this education, all this experience so that you can work. So that's your job now. Tackle the job. And I thought, oh, duh. You know, you're in your 20s and you don't even think about it that way. But so that kind of depression and feeling happens, but it's worse for veterans because while the suicide rate is relatively about 6%.
2: It's higher. It's higher than the national average.
0: Yeah. Well, the suicide rate in overall, which we see these statistics come into the newsroom all the time, and it's so shocking. But the veterans are, you know, much, much more than the average population, and we certainly want to do something about that. Rolf, for a family that suspects that a veteran in their life is struggling, or maybe they don't, but they don't know what to say to them, what's the actual first step, you know, before a diagnosis, before treatment? Where would you point them?
2: I would point them directly to our mentalhealthcareworks.org website. Again, it is a free resource. You don't have to give any personal information. There is no paywall. And just poke around the website and see what you might learn. Because whether you're a civilian or whether you're a veteran, you might get a better understanding of what is anxiety? What is depression? Or what is it just stress, right? And there, in the range of those emotions, you might find some help and healing. The other thing we want people to understand is there is no health without mental health. And one of the barriers we've all suffered as human beings, Sandy, not human doers, is that we don't prioritize our mental health in the same way that we prioritize our physical health. And we want to prioritize our mental health. If I bang my knee, I know what I'm supposed to do. If I have an invisible wound of the mind, I may not know exactly what I'm supposed to do, but if there's a resource that could help, what is the harm in just checking it out? So go to mentalhealthcareworks.org. But if you're in crisis and you need to do something today, or you should have done something yesterday, you'll find the 988 National Crisis Helpline. Press #1 and let's get you talking to a real person about what's going on and how help might be provided if you're ready to accept it.
0: Rolf Andrews Jr., the Executive Director of the American Psychiatric Association Foundation. Thank you, Rolf, for what you're doing. It's making such an important difference in the lives of America's true heroes.
2: Well, thank you, Sandy, to all who serve, the families that sacrifice, and to you, Sandy, for lifting this message up so that we can have better tomorrows than yesterday's.
0: That's it for this week's iHeart Cincy. 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I want to thank my guests again today, Dr. Molly Patchen at the Lindner Center of Hope, and Rolf Andrews Jr. from the American Psychiatric Association. Have a great Labor Day weekend. Thanks for listening.
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5: Four forced turnovers and a defensive touchdown power Cincinnati to an opening day victory over Tampa Bay at Paycor Stadium with the 9 o'clock report. Travis Laird breaking now. The Cincinnati Bengals open the 2026 season with a 33-27 victory over the Tampa Bay Buccaneers, driven by four fumble recoveries that produced 24 points. Head coach Zach Taylor praised his revamped defensive front and credited the sellout Paycor Stadium crowd for causing multiple Buccaneer false starts and delay of game penalties.
6: Defense getting four turnovers, really taking a ton of points off the board. That led, I think, 24 points off the turnovers for us.
5: Demetrius Knight returned a fumble 27 yards for Cincinnati's first scoop-and-score touchdown since 2022. Now let's take a look at the latest traffic and weather together. Looks like no major accidents or slowdowns to report throughout the tri-state this hour.
3: Now, the latest forecast from the Jake Sweeney Chevrolet Weather Center. 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Together, let's drive.
7: It'll be mostly cloudy and chilly tonight as temperatures drop to 36 for your Thursday morning. But tomorrow, the warm-up continues. It'll be mostly cloudy, some hit-and-miss light rain midday, but many of us dry, but a high near 60 degrees. And then Friday morning, only dropping to 42. From your severe weather station, I'm 9 First Warning meteorologist Mark Stitz, News Radio 700 WLW.
5: 77 degrees, fair skies at beautiful historic Lunkin Airport in Milwaukee. A Eugenio Suarez smashed a 3-run home run in the 6th inning to lift the Cincinnati Reds past the Brewers 4-3 in the series finale. That was a rough series. Reliever Brandon Williamson earned his 4th win of the season with 4 innings of 2-hit relief, while Emilio Pagan closed out the 9th for his 23rd save. In Berlin, Team USA rallied from a 14-point deficit to defeat France 97-79 for a 5th consecutive Women's Basketball World Cup gold medal. New York Liberty forward Brianna Stewart paced the Americans with 22 points and 10 rebounds to earn tournament MVP honors. On Capitol Hill, House Speaker Mike Johnson confirmed that President Trump's proposed $5,000 citizen dividend requires full congressional appropriation and cannot be enacted by executive order. Congressional budget analysts warn funding 270 million adult citizens would cost about $1.35 trillion. And hundreds of Central Ohio residents celebrated German cultural traditions at the 60th annual Schmitz Columbus Oktoberfest at the Ohio Expo Center Pavilions, featuring 15 musical acts across 3 stages, keg tossing, and the annual Stuff the Puff Cream Puff eating competition. The next update is at 9:30. Breaking news anytime. Travis Laird, News Radio 700 WLW.
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1: day, another day. Scott Sloan on 700 WLW. And so we just learned that Lebanon, city of Lebanon, Ohio, and Covington, Kentucky have decided to pull their Flock cameras, their automated

0: license plate reading cameras from posts and poles around their vicinities. He is the police chief standing up in a packed council chamber defending the cameras everyone is suddenly furious about and saying, hey, same thing. Let's think about what we're getting. If we get rid of these things, what's that mean for crime? And wants to have a public hearing, hear from the constituents, to hear from the taxpayers and what they want in Trenton, Ohio, and Butler County. He is Chief Patrick Carr, the Trenton PD. Welcome, sir. How are you? Oh, I better switch you over here. There we go. My speaker keeps cutting out. I got you now. All right. So let's jump into the discussion here. It seems reasonable. I've been calling this for a while. The common sense to me is, in an age of uncommon sense, is to simply go, hey, why don't we just see what the local taxpayers, the voters want for our community? I mean, if they want them completely gone, we'll get rid of them. But boy, it's such a good crime fighting tool. And I get why people are upset when it comes to, you know, their name, image, and likeness, to coin a phrase, being taken, maybe being used by other jurisdictions. It's a concern, but certainly we can meet in the middle on this thing. As I mentioned yesterday, Lebanon and Covington both decided to get rid of them. Walk us through why you decided to stand up in front of council and the public and defend the program directly instead of just letting it play out.
1: Well, I believe it is a tool. It is a very valuable tool. And it is not applicable in all investigations or all situations. But when you run a small agency where we have a limited number of officers to complete all the tasks that a large agency needs to complete, anything that we could utilize that would be a force multiplier, we would certainly want to do that, of course, within constitutional constraints, which we are keenly aware of. But whatever tool there is that would further the mission of the agency, and part of that is to improve the quality of life in Trenton. That's what we're looking to do.
0: Is there something specifically that drove distrust in Trenton, or is it just all the noise from other cameras and people going, hey, we've got them here, what about us? Was there anything local, or is it just the national and regional headlines about misuse?
1: There is nothing local. There is no report of misuse. There is nothing that occurred that threw up a red flag. It seems to be the national story, if you will. It just seems to be the next tidal wave of displeasure with government or what the government is doing. And we seem to be caught up in it. And my city council specifically asked for a presentation, and I put a short presentation together. And there's so much material. There's so many talking points. There's so much misinformation out there. I asked my city manager, I said, well, how much time are you going to give me? 15, 20 minutes? He's like, oh no, I'll give you 10 tops. Right. I don't know that 10 minutes is going to cover this topic. So specifically to answer your question, no, there was nothing that occurred within our political subdivision here. It's more of a national story, as you referenced. Mm.
0: Yeah. Okay. And so, you know, we hear stories about misuse and abnormal activities, things like that. People are, you know, what is the law in Ohio? What? It's a felony of the fifth degree, if I'm not mistaken, correct, for someone in a position of power authority, and that would be everyone from a cop to a dispatcher, to just start, essentially running names through the flock system, isn't it?
1: Yes, sir. Misuses of databases is a fifth degree felony in the state of Ohio, and hopefully I'm quoting the correct section, 2913.04, if I'm correct. That is a felony of the fifth degree. And as I said, in that, you know, people are going to do, I don't know why, sometimes we're our own worst enemy.
0: Yeah.
1: People do stupid things for whatever reasons, and they don't shoot themselves in the foot. They shoot all of us in the foot. And when they, and this is a crime, this is not just a policy violation, this is a crime. And as I said in city council, I and many other chiefs, if they ever found that someone was crossing that line, excuse me, they would be terminated and or prosecuted. And I have no problem whatsoever referring this to the Attorney General's office, referring it to Prosecutor Mike Moser's office for follow-up and possible presentation to a grand jury. You get what you get when you do that sort of activity that is right. just you know, it's just way out of line.
0: Well, there was a story, I think it was out of Highland Heights, not Kentucky, but Highland Heights, Ohio. Dispatcher there, they audited, found like 20,000 unauthorized searches. And I guess that's a concerning part is, you know, the misuse of technology, a fifth-degree felony under the Ohio Revised Code, as you said. There's always going to be, you know, unfortunately, there's jailers out there that will sneak stuff into inmates, right? Drugs and whatnot, to make a little bit of money on the side. And of course, they're found out, they go to jail themselves. There's always dumb people out there, and opportunists. But again, I think the thing is, we've got to find a way to flag that in the system. Once they start doing searches, it shouldn't get to 20,000. That's a concern.
1: And I would agree with that. And I'll take this opportunity, if you don't mind. There was a member of the public that took the time and proposed a technology ordinance, if you will, to the city of Trenton. The gentleman took the time, did some research. It's a 9-page document. He provided that to me, and I have to tell you, it's pretty well written. There's some great outlines in there. And if my city needs to be the first in the area to put an ordinance in place that would prohibit such activity, and not just prohibit it, which is already prohibited in the revised code, which we have discussed, but provide for guardrails, safeguards, periodic review, to where we could ensure that we're doing what we're supposed to do. I would have no problem putting that resolution in place, presenting that to council. And if we need to have a verification process in place, I'm not saying a civilian review board. That's not what I'm referring to.
0: Okay.
1: But if there is we have a personnel board in the city that deals with employment. And if there is some other board, or some other entity, if you will, I would be open to that. Whatever we can do to assuage the public, to assure them that misuse is not taking place, I will venture to do that, which is why I'm inviting people for this dialogue on this particular topic.
0: He is the chief of Trenton PD. That's in Butler County. And Patrick Carr on the show this morning on 700 WOW. He stood up and said, look, we do not want to get rid of the flock cameras. I think you're going to hinder law enforcement, but we need public input to make this happen. And so that seems to be reasonable. It seems to be common sense. And congratulations on being one of the few voices of common sense these days, Patrick. When the take it all down mantra continues, you on the 15th, I know you're asking people in Trenton to come to do something normally don't do, and that is assemble, and you want to hear them out.
1: I do. I have first Friday of every month, I do coffee with the cop, Mr. Sloan, and I am available for 3 hours that morning, and none of the people that are lamenting about this topic ever show up. So perhaps I am not making, maybe I'm just not making myself available at the correct time.
0: Right.
1: So I will make myself available in the evening, and I do welcome people's input. But I will say, I want people to show up. I want there to be a dialogue.
0: Sure.
1: I'm already reading the comments that are on the internet, and I'm not even engaging that. The
0: bad
1: internet
0: idea.
1: Is undefeated.
0: It's a bad idea.
1: The internet is undefeated.
0: It
1: and
0: is.
1: There's no way in the world I'm going to be able to move forward in that venue. However, show up, let's have a conversation. If you have an open mind and a good attitude, come on. And if you're wearing your jerk boots, go somewhere else. Don't come.
0: If you
1: to
0: want
1: the
0: to have
1: town
0: a con- yes, yeah, have a dialogue and a conversation. I mean, there are people who just absolutely don't want to. Although I don't know, how much are those Russian and Chinese bots and people who don't live in Trenton or even in Ohio for that matter that are chirping on the interwebs, which is why it's just stupid to me. I don't like listen. If you live here, I'll listen to you. But if you live outside, you have no input in this. Shut the hell up. And as it is right now, you're open to doing everything, including getting rid of the cameras if enough people show up to say that. But you've got your finger on the pulse, Chief. Is that what people in Trenton want?
1: You know, it depends. You have a vocal minority, and you could, and there's a lot of topics, a lot of issues where there's a vocal minority, and that's my belief. And I could be mistaken. I could be naive in the fact that thinking that this town hall might work and there would be other people that would show up and say, okay, I'm okay with it as long as there's regulation in place.
0: Yeah.
1: That's my goal.
0: Yeah.
1: That's where I'm trying to get. And I know I'm sticking my neck out by doing this. I'm already getting blasted on the internet and being compared to the North Korean dictator. I am.
0: How is that possible?
1: It's crazy. They told me I was a Nazi. Go back to North Korea. I'm not really sure what history books they read, but you know, understand my point there.
0: Well, yeah, generally, Kim Jong, he's not going to call for a public meeting and then base his decision on that. He's just going to do it and say it's good for you. Don't question me. That's not what's happening here, but that makes sense. Yeah, and here's the other element of this thing for the people who don't want this stuff. You had a high profile, I think there was an armed robbery case that spilled over from Middletown to you guys in Trenton, and also a missing persons case for that matter. Can you describe how Flock made a difference in those?
1: I can tell you that we utilized the Flock cameras between the city of Middletown, and I hope Chief Nelson's not mad at me for saying that, between the cameras in Middletown and the city of Trenton. And we were able to go back and figure out the path of the victim. And then we were also able to determine the path of the suspect vehicle that followed said victim from a store in the city of Trenton into our city. Of course, the bank where the gentleman was using to withdraw money from the ATM, that camera didn't work, but our cameras did. That camera was non-functional. Our cameras worked. We were able to get a vehicle description. We were able to get a plate number. We were able to use other more heavily regulated state databases, to determine identities of two individuals in the car, which led to a conviction. And it worked out exceedingly well. We also had, to the second part of your question, we had a person who was reported missing by their family. We don't know where they're at. So we obtained the vehicle information of said person, loaded it into the system, and we found it on the back of a tow truck because the person had been involved in a crash, was incapacitated, and they were unable to notify the family, and the notification hadn't taken place yet for whatever reason, and we were able to determine where that individual was and pass that information on to the family.
0: Yeah.
1: So it has its place. And I don't want to lose that tool. Again, it's a tool. We don't use it all the time. In fact, in the last city council meeting, I think we had 11 million reads and we had just over 2,600 inquiries, which equates to 0.00022. And I you can laugh at me if you want to. I had to look up how to even read that. And that fraction is 0.22%. and if that's minuscule.
0: Yeah, I mean, that's really nothing, isn't it?
1: You probably have a better chance of winning a lottery. So we're not all up in everybody's business, so to speak. We use it when we need to. And we want, again, to invite people in for a productive dialogue, not a bitch session, if I'm allowed to say that on the radio.
0: You are.
1: We want a productive dialogue. And again, if people don't want to participate in that, or they have ideas that are just not based in fact or the U.S. Constitution, then don't show up. Because a lot of people think that they know particular, I know what my rights are, or specifically are you referring to? Because if there is a law in place, if there's a court case in place, recently Lang v. California changed how we can pursue misdemeanor offenders. If the law changes, then we follow the law. And if there are court cases, and I'm certain they're going to come down the pike, governing the use of LPRs, then we'll follow whatever the courts say and whatever the laws are, or we will follow whatever resolution or ordinance is in place in the city of Trenton in order to be able to retain this valuable tool.
0: You know, you mentioned the armed robbery case out of Middletown, the missing persons cases you detailed. I would say this for the naysayers, like, well, what if that were your loved one? Would you want the cameras used then if it was, I don't know, maybe it's your property. Maybe your car gets stolen. Maybe there's a hit and run. Maybe, missing persons case. If it's your family member, you'd want that technology, wouldn't you?
1: I would certainly want that technology. And to use another illustration, we had a person exposing themselves and doing some very distasteful things, and we utilized the Flock system in order to find that vehicle and convict that individual that, again, was doing some very distasteful things in public in front of teenage girls. I have a daughter. I'd be pissed.
0: I do too.
1: If somebody was doing that.
0: Yep.
1: And I'd be even more upset if law enforcement looked at me and like, yeah, we're not going to be able to solve this because we don't have the tools that we need because of people's displeasure, distrust with that tool. Now, everyone's entitled to their opinion, but if the community provides me guidance as a department head, as a police chief, and says, "Chief, we're okay with it. However, you have to follow these guidelines, and this needs to be in a city ordinance," I'm great with that. Mm-hmm. Tell me what you want to do. Let's talk reasonably. Let's put guardrails in place and let's move forward.
0: Right.
1: That's what I'm looking to achieve. And again, perhaps naively so, I feel like I'm sticking my neck out here and the internet's already all over me, but whatever.
0: Yeah. I mean, because, you know, let's face it, most of those people there don't live in Trenton. And if you do, you want them to show up on the 15th at the town hall. Is there any outcome where you'd recommend council pull back or shut the program down? I mean, if, 100 people show up and they all want it out, is it gone?
1: I don't know that I would say it's gone. I don't think that this issue is going to be resolved in one meeting. I think it's going to take a series of meetings and a series of suggestions in order to get something in place. And hopefully we can find a meeting in the middle and we can move forward. Ultimately, if city council says pull it, we're under contract, I believe, if through 2029.
0: Yeah.
1: So if city council says pull it, then we'll pull it. I answered to the city manager and he answered to city council. I think it would be extremely unfortunate, not to provide law enforcement with every tool possible. You know, we're a small shop. My minimum coverage on the road is two people. Two. Mm. I get a domestic call for service. I have nobody available. I have a crash with injury. I have nobody available. This system is a force multiplier for us. I could give you an example of some young lady who had a protection order against a very violent person with whom she had previously been involved in a relationship with. And that protection order is nothing more than a piece of paper. However, if I load that person into our hot list in the Flock system, and at 3 a.m. in the morning, we get a notify that that person who lives in the eastern part of Hamilton County is now in the city of Trenton. Well, you're not going to work. What are you doing here at Ozark 30?
0: Right.
1: Then I can send vehicles over to the protected person's residence, physically present to ensure that no one is doing anything to their property or perhaps something worse. I can do that. But if I don't have that tool in my tool bag, then I have no idea that something would
0: never happen. Because back in the day, it was a hot sheet. They give you a little printout and a piece of paper. It says, okay, keep an eye out for these tags. And, you know, there'll be a whole page of these things. No one, unless you're Rain Man, could sort all those out. So you're going to miss that kind of thing. And that wouldn't even be on that list. That's like stolen cars or people are wanted. So, as you mentioned, a force multiplier in a small shop. He is the chief of Trenton Police. That's in Butler County. Patrick Carr joined on the show this morning. I want to circle back with you after the 15th, after the town hall, and hear what people had to say. And if it sounds like, reason wins the day, which is what I'm looking for here. Chief, all the best. Thanks again.
1: Thanks for your time, sir.
0: Yes, sir. Take care. There you have the 15th in Trenton. If you're a resident, that's you're interested in this thing, and who isn't? I think that's a great snapshot of the argument at large. Let's be reasonable about this. No one wants their data out there. No one wants people randomly searching. But, you know, if we're going to flip out and get rid of these things, look at the downside to that, and that are more unsolved crimes. I mean, crimes nationally are going down. I think this is a big part of it. I really do. Scott Sloan on 700 WLW.
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0: Joe Burrow and T. Higgins convert a critical fourth quarter drive to seal Cincinnati's opening day win over Tampa Bay with the 9:30 report. I'm Travis Laird. Breaking now, the Cincinnati Bengals clinched a 33-27 opening day victory after Joe Burrow completed 25 of 35 passes for 254 yards and a touchdown. Clinging to a 6-point lead with 3 minutes remaining, Burrow connected with T. Higgins for an 18-yard slant on 2nd and 10 to complete a game-ending 4-minute drill.
14: That's as big time of a catch as you're ever going to see. And Joe trusts him. He sees the look, and he just trusted T.
0: That was head coach Zach Taylor. Evan McPherson added 4 field goals, including kicks from 55 and 58 yards. Hometown safety Brian Cook recorded a forced fumble and recovery as the Cincinnati Bengals opened 1-0 at Paycor Stadium. Cook, a College Hill native and high school all-star, called playing in his hometown an overwhelming experience after producing 2 key takeaways. Now, let's take a look at the latest traffic and weather together. Looks like no major accidents or slowdowns to report throughout the tri-state this hour.
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15: Temperatures stayed near average tonight and into your Thursday morning, falling to 36 degrees with mostly cloudy skies. And we do keep it mostly cloudy on Thursday, but our warm-up continues with a high near 60 degrees. A lot of us stay dry, but there will be some hit and miss light rain late morning into the early afternoon. And then Friday morning, we drop to 42. From your severe weather station, I'm 9 First Warning meteorologist Mark Stitz, News Radio 700 WLW.
0: Right now, 77 degrees, fair skies at beautiful historic Lunkin Airport. Cincinnati Reds reliever Emilio Pagan retired 3 straight Brewers in the 9th inning to secure his 23rd save of the season in a 4-3 victory. Starting pitcher Chase Burns allowed 2 runs over 3 innings as the Reds continue managing the 23-year-old right-hander's inning limits. And
16: 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The next update at 10 o'clock. 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
12: 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And the thing in your pocket. Not that thing, you pig. The other thing. The phone. Do we really, really, really want foldable phones? From the polling that I've seen, most people are like, I'm good. But whether you like it or not, here it comes. Apple just went all in with a phone that opens like a book, and we'll see how it sells. The price is about to make your wallet full, too. Maybe we'll get that $5,000 check the president promised last night. If Apple's leading into this, that means you're going to get a foldable phone, whether you like it or not. Tim Wirth is here to break it down for us. 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Tim, welcome. How are you?
13: I'm doing good. Doing great.
12: You're going to need every bit of that $5,000 to pay for this thing. I saw it was like $2,000, right?
13: Yeah, $2,000. Oof. And that's actually less expensive than we were anticipating.
12: Yeah. Well, let's talk about the technology and what it looks like before we pick it apart. Go ahead.
13: Yeah, well, I'll tell you, the phone is beautiful. Based on the leaks, I was pretty skeptical of the design, but yeah. Actually, seeing it unveiled, I got to admit, I was wrong. I mean, Apple nailed the design, which isn't a surprise. It looks really, really good. It does. It's got a very slick, futuristic design. It's got incredible animations when you open and close it. Mm. The big question, of course, is will people buy it? $2,000.
12: Right, right.
13: I think that's going to be a very tough sell.
12: And a durability question, a bunch of other things as well. Well, I mean, there's no doubt. When it comes to the aesthetic, Apple hits it out of the park unlike any other company.

0: company. Very few companies like that. I mean, I'm old enough to remember the early days of the iPod when we had iPods and it wasn't integrated in our phone. And you'd pick this thing up and it was about the size of a cell phone. And it had that chrome back. You wanted to touch it and feel it all the time. You wanted to have it in your hand. It felt sexy, right? And they've translated the phones and everything else. And I would imagine this fits the bill.
1: Absolutely. Yeah. We were talking before the release, you know, has Apple kind of lost some of its cool factor? It's been a while since they've had the iPod or something like it, right?
0: Yeah.
1: I don't know that this is quite going to be it just because of the price, but in terms of the design, I mean, it's fantastic. It really is. I'm dying to try this thing.
0: Yeah. I did see some polls though, Tim. I don't know if you guys did it or not, Commissioner, but a majority of, and because it's new technology as well, people are like, yeah, I don't really want a folding phone. How do you convert that type of sentiment to sales?
1: I think it's going to be a niche product. I really do. So I got to say that matches up with my own, you know, anecdotal polling when I've told people over the past few months, hey, Apple's coming out with a foldable. The overwhelming reaction has been, why? You know, who's asking for that? Yeah. So I think that's probably right. It's going to be a product for early adopters, for, you know, people who really, really, really love technology. But, you know, Apple's done the impossible before, so we'll have to see if once it's out in the wild, in people's hands, if that starts building some momentum for it. But like I said, not going to be an easy hill to climb for Apple.
0: Yeah, because I think, too, it feels like there's only so many things to do with a cell phone, right? And we've seen the flip phones before. I remember back in the day, you had a flip phone, you had other phones, and it's just the latest incarnation of that. And that, you know, we've got to sell products, and hey, if we invent a cooler-looking phone, it folds up, maybe that moves the needle a little bit. But it seems to me like the cell phone that most people have works just fine.
1: Yeah, I will say I've been testing foldables from other companies, from Samsung, from Motorola. Mm-hmm. It is really nice having that huge display. So when you unfold it's basically the size of a tablet. But when you unfold it, it can actually fit in your pocket, which a lot of phones don't do anymore.
0: Right, right.
1: Oh, I will say once you actually try these foldables out, you might say, oh, I get it. Okay, I see the appeal.
0: Yeah, I mean, if you're just sitting there and you want to open it up, probably get a little bit more work done. I get that appeal of the foldable phone. And that's a great point, too, Tim Worth from CNET, is that this isn't anything new. We've had, you know, I know Motorola has one, Samsung has one, a bunch of other companies have foldable phones out there. Not, you know, certainly not like what Apple's about to do here. But, you know, once you hear that, you go, okay, Apple is the, you know, I guess maybe one of the biggest brands to do it, the biggest brand to do it. Now, all of a sudden, it feels like, well, maybe we're moving towards foldable phones, whether you like it or not.
1: Yeah, I think that's a fair assessment. Like I said, I don't know anyone who is really clamoring for this outside of, you know, the tech world where people are, you know, really into whatever the shiny new thing is. But again, it's Apple. They've done the impossible. They don't mind being late to the party. You know, they didn't invent the first MP3 player. They came in late with the iPod, and then that was the only MP3 player.
0: Right, so, right.
1: Don't count Apple out on this one.
0: I don't think I would, but okay. So as far, and you've tested other models before, Tim. So how do they work? The function, do they hold up? Do they last? Are we worried about that? You know, we know how screens crack now, and that's a thick phone. On a thinner phone, it folds. You know, the minute you put it in your pocket, you sit down, does it break? How's it work?
1: So they've gotten much more durable, and Apple spent a lot of time talking about just how durable the phone was going to be. Obviously, we haven't tested it out yet, but we do have some pretty intense durability tests in mind. So if you are on the fence, then maybe wait and see what the early reviews say regarding durability. But Apple says one of the reasons they waited longer to release this is because they wanted to make sure it wouldn't fall apart in your pocket. So I will say the foldables have been out for a while. The designs have gotten much, much better. They don't fall apart like they used to. That crease isn't super obvious in the middle of the phone. But yeah, we'll want to test this thing out pretty aggressively before rendering a final verdict.
0: Yeah, they just released it yesterday, so it's, you know, it's really in no one's hands yet, and I think it comes out end of October, I believe.
1: October 23rd. That's right.
0: Okay. So relative to the ones that exist right now, you said the crease and hinge feature on the Samsungs and the other phones are okay. It's noticeable, but it's not too bad. How do you think Apple's design compares to that?
1: I think it compares really well. One thing a lot of people don't know is that Apple actually tapped Samsung to make the display. So Samsung makes the best flexible displays. So it's technically a Samsung-made display on Apple. So it should be very comparable. with the best foldables out there from other companies. However, Apple has one other advantage. They put a nanotexture display, which basically means it's a super fancy premium anti-reflective display, which will make the crease even less visible. So yeah, when you actually look at the phone, when you look at the home screen, it just looks good. It just does. There's some, you know, videos we have online showing, you know, it on display in Apple Park. And like I said, I think Apple really nailed the design.
0: Yeah, I think too. Maybe if you think about it, it's a bigger screen because what a phone essentially has taken over is a television set. Let's call it what it is. Yeah, certainly you can work and text and, you know, scroll social media, but it's all about video watching. It's all about streaming in that, and this is built for it. It feels like.
1: Yeah, people are already joking. It actually has a similar aspect ratio to the IMAX screen. So of course people are joking, oh, we can watch The Odyssey on it, you know, just the way Chris Nolan intended.
0: Sure. But,
1: you know, for gaming, for streaming, for YouTube, there are real benefits to a foldable. You just have a bigger display. You can do more. You can be watching a YouTube video and have your text messages up at the same time. So there's just more you can do with it. There's new ways to use it.
0: Yeah, a little bigger screen. So Tim Wirth is here. He's with our friends at CNET and CNET.com and was first to see the new Apple foldable phone. That's right. Apple's leaning into the foldable game, just announced yesterday. And other companies have done it. And maybe a little success. The pushback is most people are like, yeah, I'm good. And this thing is going to cost $2,000 when it comes out on the 23rd. You get the early adopters, it drops the price. So a million questions about this, and that if Apple's leaning in, other companies are doing it, is that what our phone is going to look like in the coming years? And why can't I just keep my old phone, says every old person ever. I also heard that they got rid of Face ID and Touch ID on this. Is that true?
1: So there is Touch ID instead of Face ID. There's also an under display camera for FaceTime, which is a very unique feature you won't see on other foldables. Yeah, there's some change ups to the usual Apple phone. One thing I'll say, this is a good year to actually not buy a phone at all. You know, their prices just across the board have gotten a little bit out of control. So if you have a phone, if you like it, hold on to it. Right. You know, there's no reason it can't last many, many years, right? So I think the foldables are going to be slowly picking up steam in the years ahead. But unless you just have to have the newest possible thing, you can hold on to your phone. That's fine.
0: Yeah, I'm that guy. I wait for other people to spend $2,000 and go, this sucks! And then I wait for the version that actually works. and I know that's not what your job entails, but my job entails that for sure. How much of this in the cost of this thing is people are like, $2,000 for a phone? Are you kidding me? How much of that is the phone and the technology? How much is that the fact that we have this memory chip shortage is pushing up prices for all phones?
1: Yeah, I think Apple's actually eating some of that cost. That's what the reports are saying. So like I said, $2,000 is actually less than we were expecting. I think, you know, we saw a $100 price increase on the other phones Apple announced. That's similar to what other manufacturers and brands have done in terms of price increases. So I do think Apple's just eating some of the cost from the memory crisis just because people are so tired of these price increases.
0: Yep.
1: But, you know, more bad news on that front. All the experts I've talked to have said the memory crisis will get worse before it gets better. So unfortunately, prices aren't likely to come down later this year or even next year. So yeah, unfortunately, price increases are here to stay for a while.
0: And again, what's driving up the memory chip shortage?
1: It's the artificial intelligence industry. They're building out, you know, it's a $1 trillion rollout of new data centers and AI infrastructure. And they're using all the memory and RAM components that go into phones, laptops, gaming consoles. So, Right. Yeah, it's just the blind demand. The AI industry is hogging all the memory.
0: Yeah, well, I don't know if I'm going to buy a phone now because AI is going to kill us. I'm sure you saw that story. We're going to die in the next 3 years. So why would I want to drop $2,000 on a phone when I'm not going to be able to use it?
1: Yeah, I will say when AI companies tell you, you know, this is going to kill us, they're, you know, that's a marketing pitch. They're trying to sell their technology just like Apple's trying to sell theirs.
0: Sure, only with fear. And fear is never boring, as a raisin say, but it's also very, very true that it does move the needle. I noticed, too, in addition to this, going, well, we got the $2,000 phone, but they just bumped the price up on the iPhone 18 Pro and Pro Max, went up like $100 or $2 each. So it's not like, you know, it may be a cheaper alternative, and maybe that's part of it. Because only what I think 2% of the market has a foldable phone or will have a foldable phone, Tim, in this regard. And so you go like, well, we can throw you $2,000, it'll blind you. And meanwhile, we're jacking the price up on the other phones, too.
1: Yeah. I mean, like like I mentioned, all phones are getting more expensive right now. This really is a good year not to buy a phone.
0: You just sit on
1: that out there.
0: Just sit on
1: buy a refurbished phone. That's also a good option. So, you know, as tempting as these phones are for people who love technology, yeah, if you are on the fence, you know, maybe just listen to your wallet.
0: Just stay there. Here's a good question for you, because every time I get a new iPhone, I got to buy new chargers. I got to buy a new charging cable. Have they changed that?
1: No, so your old chargers will still work on this device.
0: Good. Well, that saves some money there. Seems like every time Apple rolls out a new phone, it's like, wait, my cord doesn't work. I got to go buy new cords.
1: Nah, yeah. Fortunately, you're safe.
0: Yeah, okay, very good. Also, probably the big question would be, all right, bigger screen, what's the battery life situation?
1: Yeah, we will need to test it out properly, but Apple emphasized this phone has a massive battery. Because the phone is larger, you can actually fit more battery cells in it. We don't anticipate battery life being a problem unless you're, you know, streaming the Odyssey in 4K all day long. You should be happy with the battery life.
0: So then what about the weight? How's it compared to a typical iPhone?
1: Yeah, it is on the heavier side, especially for a foldable. It's about 254 grams. That is heavier than other foldables from other brands. But the people who've been, you know, testing it out at Apple headquarters say it feels great in the hand, very well balanced. You know, so I don't think it'll be fatiguing your hand or anything like that. It should be, you know, comparable to what you're used to. You're also going to be using the phone with two hands a lot of the time. So that'll make a difference as well.
0: Yeah. And I think it isn't a standard iPhone or like a Mac. I think it's around 240 grams as it is. So it's really not that much more.
1: Exactly. Yeah. It shouldn't be a radical departure.
0: Yeah. You think maybe that may be the future, is the lighter phone? Because, you know, when you have your phone on you, you're like, wow, you can feel it in your back pocket. Or, you know, you got to carry it in your hand. And have a little pop-up bubble on the back just to hold that thing. Do you think that might be after we get the experiment of foldable phones and the like that we start to reduce size, or are we at a point now where the microchips can't get any smaller?
1: Oh, I think you're spot on. We're actually already seeing a trend towards what they call dumb phones or light phones. So these are devices that don't have any apps whatsoever. They don't have a camera. So that is, in fact, the newest trend, is how do we make phones simpler, smaller, and just a little bit less addictive.
0: Yeah. It's funny. I've got a buddy and is not even 40 yet. And he went that way. He's like, listen, I don't need social media. I don't need TikTok. I don't need Insta. I don't need Facebook. What I need is the ability to make phone calls and text people and get email. That's all I need, which is cool.
1: Yeah. And you get those phones. They're also a lot cheaper.
0: Yep. Yep. Yeah. Yeah. Battery life and everything else as well. So, yeah. And if you did it with that too, my wife would absolutely kill herself, because she spends more time playing Candy Crush and TikTok, spends time on TikTok like she's 14 years old. It's incredible.
1: Yeah. I think at least speaking for myself, I also spend a little too much time on TikTok. So it's something I'm trying to be better at.
0: All right. Final point here too. This is the first, the Apple convention, where they rolled out their product line. First product event, I guess, since Tim Cook stepped down for the new CEO.
1: That's right. So the new CEO, John Ternus, this was his chance to take center stage. You know, everyone is wondering, what's he going to do differently, right? So John Ternus is a hardware guy. He's designed, you know, he's in the engineering department. A lot of us are hoping he'll take a more like Steve Jobs-like approach to you know, his vision for the company. So the event yesterday was definitely really interesting. There wasn't a huge departure from the way Tim Cook did things, but remember, it takes years to design these products. So I think it'll be a while before we really see what he's going to do differently at Apple. But man, there's a high bar, right?
0: Yeah, no kidding. So
1: it'll be interesting to see what he does.
0: All right. Well, rolling out foldable phones is definitely a good first statement. Tim Orth over at CNET, he's a tech expert there at CNET.com, our go-to tech source here on the Scott Sloan Show. All the best, Tim. Thanks for jumping on.
1: You're welcome. Thanks, Scott.
0: I don't know if, honestly, like looking at the foldable phone. I mean, if you spend a lot of your time watching video, I suppose, which is, well, let's face it, for a lot of people, that's mainly the phone. It's entertainment. Somewhat communication, but largely social media and streaming video. You get a little bit bigger screen, you know, when you watch that person walking their dog, watching the Bengals game on their phone. Maybe that's the phone you want to walk your dog with and watch, I guess. But I don't know how big this thing's going to catch on. But Apple's leaning into it for sure, as other companies have. And Apple always comes in, like he said, last minute, going, okay, now we've learned from everybody else. Now we're going to do it our way. And usually it turns out to be pretty cool. But I don't know, man. $2,000 for a phone? I'm out. How about you? $2,000. I'd be sweating all the time about that thing being in my pocket. I'd have to have a, you know, I have to be the typical old man. I would definitely, for $2,000, if I'd have a $2,000 phone, I would definitely jump to the dark side and become officially old and get the cell phone holster. You know you're old when you got the cell phone holster. You got the, you know, the wide brimmed Crocodile Dundee hat. And then on your right hip, you've got the holster. Got to have the holster for this thing. It should automatically ship with the holster. Like a cowboy gunslinger whipping that phone out. It's when you know when you're old. When you got the holster, it's your time, baby. Scott Sloan Show, 700 WLW.
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23: A fireball in the Persian Gulf has sent shockwaves through international energy markets today as global diesel costs continue to spiral. With the 10 o'clock report, I'm Travis Laird. Breaking now, an Iranian commercial freighter was left ablaze off Qasem Island in the Strait of Hormuz following a projectile attack today, killing one crew member and injuring four others. The critical maritime strike occurred just hours before planned transit talks in Oman. Simultaneously, retail diesel prices in the United States crossed $6 a gallon as Russian refinery capacity drops from repeated Ukrainian drone attacks. President Trump spoke with reporters in Ireland about his direct message to Ukrainian President Volodymyr Zelensky.
24: There are plenty of other targets. Don't hit diesel fuel because that's hurting the world. We don't want him to hit diesel fuel.
23: Energy analysts warn that surging diesel costs will directly increase freight transportation expenses and fuel consumer inflation across the country over the coming weeks. Now, let's take a look at the latest traffic and weather together. Looks like no major accidents to report, but we do have a little bit of a slowdown coming into the city. 7175 south, just south of the river. Looks like a little bit, northbound coming into the city, just south of the river. A little bit of a slowdown, but no other major accidents or slowdowns to report.
22: Now, the latest forecast from the Jake Sweeney Chevrolet Weather Center. 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Together, let's drive.
25: It'll be mostly cloudy and chilly tonight as temperatures drop to 36 for your Thursday morning. But tomorrow, the warm-up continues. It'll be mostly cloudy, some hit-and-miss light rain midday, but many of us dry, but a high near 60 degrees. And then Friday morning, only dropping to 42. From your severe weather station, I'm 9 First Warning meteorologist Mark Stitz, News Radio 700 WLW.
23: It's cooled off a little bit, 77 degrees, and fair skies at beautiful historic Lunkin Airport. Ohio Senator Bernie Moreno is introducing legislation to authorize President Trump's proposed $5,000 citizen dividend. Lawmakers acknowledge the $1.35 trillion appropriation would consume nearly a fifth of the entire federal budget and require dedicated revenue sources to avoid dramatically expanding the national debt. Residents across 13 Cincinnati neighborhoods are coping with suspended municipal trash collection this weekend. Public services officials cite critical personnel shortages for the delays. Asked residents from Hyde Park to Westwood to keep containers off the street until regular municipal pickup resumes on Monday morning. Former health director Dr. Amy Acton is advocating for a statewide legislative ban of automated license plate readers. Acton warns flock cameras present unchecked surveillance risks and potential data misuse, igniting renewed debate across Ohio municipalities and Northern Kentucky city councils. The CEO of Ryanair is drawing online criticism after disputing a passenger's account of a mid-air window break in July. Passenger Lubosha Karavich reportedly nearly being sucked from the aircraft when when an engine fan blade fragment shattered his window, drawing scrutiny from National Transportation Safety officials who reproved public speculation during pending investigations. Finally, Oktoberfest Cincinnati is preparing to welcome 700,000 festival goers to Sawyer Point in Yateman's Cove next week. The year's expanded site includes a two-story German Glockenspiel and dedicated VIP lounges for America's largest Oktoberfest celebration. The next updates with Lee Mowen at 10:30. Breaking news anytime. I'm Travis Laird, News Radio 700 WLW.
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0: I'm Billy Cunningham. One thing came to mind the last couple of days since the commemoration of the sacrifice to 3,000 Americans and their murder by Islamic radicals is that there needs to be more of a connection made by Republicans about what's happening now in Iran compared to what happened 25 years ago. Would you agree? Different branches of the same tree of Islamic terror, whether it's Boko Haram, whether it's Islamic Jihad, whether it's Hamas, whether it's Hezbollah, was ISIS, just name the branches of the tree of Islamic terror all over the world. And what's happening now in Iran is part of a struggle for freedom that began maybe hundreds of years ago, but certainly since 1979, since Khomeini took over the entire government of Iran, which has killed thousands and thousands of American soldiers and elsewhere. The shoe bomber, by the way, was a Muslim. The Beltway snipers, remember them? Washington, D.C., were Muslims. The major Fort Hood shooter in America, Texas, was a Muslim. Remember the underwear bomber? He was a Muslim. The coal bombers were Muslims. The Madrid train bombers were Muslims. The Bali nightclub bombers were Muslims. The London subway bombers were Muslims. The Moscow Russia theater attackers were Muslims. The Boston Marathon bombers, remember them? Muslims. Pan Am Flight 93 bombers were Muslims. The Air France and Tebe hijackers were bombers. The Beirut U.S. Embassy Muslims bombers were Muslims. The Israeli Olympic team attacked by what? Presbyterian? No, that was Muslims. The Beirut Marine barracks were Muslims. The Russian school attack were Muslims. The Achille Lauro cruise ship hijacked were Muslims. September 11th were Muslims. Radical Muslims. Do you see a trend here? What's happening in Iran right now? What's that? Say it again. Radical Muslims killing innocent men, women, and children, mainly fellow Muslims. Bill Cunningham with you every Sunday.
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2: Russia hits a passenger train station near Poland's border with Ukraine. With your 10:30 report, I'm Lee Mowen, breaking now. That drone strike happened right after a train departure with top officials and dignitaries aboard. That includes the former Prime Minister of the United Kingdom.
3: Video circulating online shows that train on... Several top EU security officials and former officials, including the former CIA director David Petraeus and former UK Prime Minister Boris Johnson, were on different trains near the border. Ukrainian officials say that Johnson's train had departed that station just before that Russian attack.
2: ABC's Marcus Moore, we've learned Ukraine has since struck the Slaviansk Eco oil refinery in retaliation. Now your latest traffic and weather together. No accidents to report. However, seeing a large backup in the Cotton Hill heading northbound towards downtown Cincinnati, you're better off finding a detour. 471 North is open right now. Overnight, we're looking at partly cloudy skies. We'll clear up overnight with the low dropping down to 59. We're at 73 degrees right now, and the radar is clear. Your Monday will be mostly sunny with low humidity, the high reaching 77, and Tuesday, high humidity with partly cloudy skies and the high reaches 90. Food on top of a stove caught fire this morning, causing a small apartment fire in downtown Cincinnati. This happened at the Garfield Place Apartments around 10 o'clock. The fire was contained to just one living unit with no injuries or displacements that occurred. Just embarrassment for a silly mistake. Your next update is at 11 o'clock with Breaking News Anytime. I'm Lee Mowen, News Radio 700 WLW.
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0: Billy Cunningham, the great American. Welcome again as we continue this Sunday night. And the story of Sergeant Michael Codella is divine. It's unbelievable to be inside of a stairwell on the second or third floor of the World Trade Center of the South Tower. As the building is collapsing, you think it's an earthquake, and it's the building coming down from 110 stories, and you're inside the building. Then to be thrown because of the downward pressure of the collapse outside of the building through a broken window and survive NYPD. That is truly, may I say, unbelievable, and it happened to Sergeant Mike Codella. Coming up next is Christy Edwards. She has a book out now about Charlie Kirk, and it's an important work, and we're going to talk to her about the legacy of Charlie Kirk. Of course, he was murdered on September 10th of last year, and now his statue outside of Turning Point USA headquarters has been splattered with red paint. And many in college are celebrating his murder, especially white females. Bill Cunningham with you every Sunday.
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2: A funding lapse and shakeup looms for those on SNAP. With your 1230 report, I'm Lee Mowen. Breaking now. That's unless Congress acts at the end of the month for those needing the Supplemental Nutrition Assistance Program, formerly known as food stamps.
3: States will have to pick up 75% of the cost for low-income SNAP recipients, a major shift from the federal government, unless Congress acts to give states more time. The switch is in the One Big Beautiful Republican budget bill that became law. Since its changes in work requirements and red tape hurdles to applying, about 5 million Americans, including 1.5 million children, lost access to SNAP, according to the Center on Budget and Policy Priorities.
2: ABC's Chuck Sievertson. We got a traffic alert for you. The ramp to 3rd Street from southbound 71 is closed because of a crash. You will need to find an alternative route. We don't know when it will reopen. Weather tonight will clear up and the low drops down to 59. We're at 68 at the moment. It's mostly sunny with low humidity today, a high of 77. And tomorrow, a high reaches 90 with high humidity and partly cloudy skies. A suspect is stopped in a pursuit early Sunday morning with a well-executed pit maneuver in southeastern Indiana. A trooper with Versailles, Indiana State Police Post were making a traffic stop in Aurora when that pursuit began. The Kia fled westwards towards Dillsboro before driving the wrong way on US 50. Due to that risk, a pit move was made near the West County Line Road. The suspect was injured when the vehicle rolled over, but they are expected to recover. US 50 was closed for several hours. Their name has not been shared until formal charges are filed by the Dearborn, Ohio County Prosecutor's Office. Your next update comes at 1 o'clock with breaking news anytime. I'm Lee Mowen, News Radio 700, WLW, Cincinnati.
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0: Well, hopefully not a manic Monday. It is a Monday, and a good Monday morning to you, as some might just say morning. Russ Jackson is our producer extraordinaire. I'm Tom Brenneman, and welcome to the morning show here on the Nation Station 700 WLW. How are you? Good weekend? Great sports weekend. Great sports weekend. I know a lot of people were dialed into the tennis. Men's final finally had American in the final. Ben Shelton lost, but he got to the final, and good for him. There'll be more of those down the road. But, of course, the big talk, the Bengals getting their first win in the season opener. Okay, so want to know. You know, one thing I did not realize? The Bengals only have one more home game over the next month. Nearly month and a half, you can throw in a bye week. That's hard to believe. Which, of course, means later in the year they will have a pile of home games. But a nice start to yesterday. Was it perfect? No. We'll talk more about that with Tim McGee, former Bengals star receiver and return man, in the 8 o'clock hour. Mondays with Marty's at 8:38 today. Final homestand of the year beginning for the Reds. They ended a 5-game losing streak yesterday. The Ohio University with a 4-overtime win. UC got a win. Miami rolled. And the Buckeyes choked it off down in Austin, Texas. Man, when you got a chance to bury people, you got to bury them. And Ohio State was so uber conservative on offense after just completely dominating Texas in the first half, and you could see it coming. I thought they'd find a way to hang on, but once again, they have a field goal kicker. Then when it's money time, wasn't able to deliver the goods. Everybody all over Ryan Day's case, but that's nothing new. When your standard is the standard there, and it's roughly at a handful of other colleges and universities in their football program across the country. Handful of them in basketball, too. But hope you had a great weekend. So whether you're listening in the mighty Buckeye state of Ohio, the Commonwealth of Kentucky, the great state of Indiana, points in between and beyond, welcome to the morning show. Man, is it nice outside. We'll give you the forecast. Perfect day coming up today. It's 5:09, and this is 700 WLW.
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0: Our WCPO 9 First Warning Forecast presented by meteorologist Jennifer Ketchmark. She'll be along to join the morning show in about an hour from now. And man, is it nice outside. First morning we've had where it feels like fall. It is absolutely perfect. Moon is out, stars are out, clear sky, sitting in the mid to upper 50s depending on where you are. And today, absolutely beautiful. Sunshine, mild, high of 77. Clear, cool again tonight, down to 61. Tomorrow we start a warm-up again. Sunshine, high of 90. There will be a little more humidity tomorrow. Possible storm tomorrow night. Wednesday, we continue to warm up. High of 92. there is an isolated slash storm chance Wednesday, and really Wednesday, Thursday, until Friday, about a 30% chance of rain. And then looking ahead long into next weekend, we will cool down by Friday, but we'll worry about that when we get there. You know, we're going to break all the Bengals game down, as I mentioned, with Tim McGee at 8 o'clock today. There were a lot of good things from yesterday's Bengals game. But here on the morning show, when we have the morning after with Tim McGee, we're going to lay it all out there. The good, the bad, and the ugly. The good, the defense, after being so bad the last 2 years, forces four turnovers. And the Bengals only turned it over once. And really, I think the number is like 90% of games where if you just looked at one stat and one stat only, that being the turnover margin. So do you force the other team into more turnovers than you had? So for the Bengals, they had one turnover. They forced four, so they were plus three. Generally, if you are in the plus category, you're going to win almost every single time. So that was a great news. Bad news, I didn't think the offense looked very good. And for the life of me, I don't know how you go into a game and you target Ja'Marr Chase four times in a game. I don't know how that can happen. Now, maybe he's not at 100%. He had two catches for all of 12 yards. Best receiver in football. Gesicki had a great game. T. Higgins was targeted six times. He had three catches. I mean, Samaje Perine had as many catches as T. Higgins did. So we'll talk about all that and more. Brian Combs up next with a check of news headlines. Welcome to the morning show. Good Monday morning to you. 700 WLW.
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0: Alrighty, 5:15, time to check our news headlines. And here to handle that on this Monday morning, each and every day, he's here, Brian Combs. Good morning, sir.
11: Good morning. City of Cincinnati will try and make sure that everybody has their trash picked up this week. Last week, we were finding out the city had issues with staffing problems in several Cincinnati neighborhoods. People who put out the trash in places like Columbia, Tusculum, Hyde Park, Madisonville, Mount Lookout, Mount Washington, Oakley, Walnut Hills, had to bring it back from the curb without the city going to the route to pick it up. Apparently, there were issues that the city says were beyond their control with people calling in sick. Don't know how many did, don't know how many crews that actually missed. A spokesperson for the city of Cincinnati does tell the Inquirer that the issues will be taken care of. It's not a regular occurrence, they say. President of the Mount Lookout Community Council tells the Inquirer that while this was the first time his trash hasn't been picked up this year, he has had several issues with the city failing to pick up yard waste that piles up. He said that he was told staffing issues caused those problems as well. Brian Spittler tells the Inquirer it's a huge concern for his neighborhood and neighborhoods across the city. Coming up, our news 5:30, we'll look back at the Bengals' opening win and how the stadium looked good in orange yesterday. Those details in 15 minutes. 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
0: Yeah, I wasn't sure how that was going to look yesterday, what with Tampa Bay being known for their orange. You know, I was kind of thinking to myself, I was surprised when someone said that last week on the air there was going to be an orange out, if that's what they call it. But, man, it looked cool on television.
11: I drove by early on in the game, and I don't remember the stadium popping like that.
0: Yeah.
11: I think the other times they did it maybe was at night.
0: Yep.
11: And it looks different when the sun's bright. And,
0: no I mean, doubt.
11: It popped. There's no doubt.
0: And the defense popped yesterday, and that was a good way to start the season. Segal will have more on that here in a minute. I tell you, the crowd was phenomenal yesterday. If you were down there yesterday, I was not. I rarely ever go to any games after getting back from my college game on a Saturday. Every now and again, we'll certainly go. But you could hear it on the radio, in the broadcast yesterday, on television, if you were watching it on TV. I mean, the crowd was really into it. I think a lot of people had to leave because it was pretty hot. Wasn't brutal hot, but it was pretty hot. And I would imagine it might have been brutal hot actually inside the stadium once you got in there. But crowd can make a big difference, man. And I think we saw some of that yesterday. Tampa Bay appeared to have some plays where they got plays in late, trying to change plays. Maybe players couldn't hear it. And, you know, it made for a tough day for the Tampa Bay Buccaneers. But again, not a perfect day for the Bengalis. And Tim McGee will be here at 8:10 to talk about that, as he will be each and every week. We call it the morning after. So if they play on Monday, obviously we do it Tuesday. If they play on a Thursday, we'll do it on a Friday. I don't think they're playing any other days of the week until we get to maybe like New Year's or something like that. I don't know. I haven't looked that far down the road. I'm trying to figure out the day. I don't know about you. Siggy is standing by, of course, wearing his Bengals shirt. He wouldn't have worn that if they'd have lost yesterday. You can book that. 519-700-WLW.
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0: WCPO 9 First Warning Forecast presented by Jennifer Ketchmark. Man, what a morning. There is no other way to describe it. If you haven't been out yet, take a few minutes and just enjoy it, because we're going to warm up again by the end of the week. It is perfect out. Right around 58 degrees. Sunshine today. High of only 77. Clear and cool once again tonight. Low down to 61. Sunshine tomorrow, high of 90 again. So we warm up again starting tomorrow. Starting on Wednesday, there's a 30% chance Wednesday and Thursday we get some rain. It's a hit or miss deal. It will be warm again. High of 92. Heat index will bring it into the mid-90s by Wednesday and Thursday. Cool off again. Friday, warm up again. The weekend, we'll worry about when we get there. All right, here we go. Hit it, Russ Jackson.
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0: All right, William Seg Dennison.
16: Yes, sir, Thomas. Good morning. 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Bengals new look defense forcing four turnovers, including a fumble recovery for a touchdown for the first time since 2022. Wow. Season opening 33-27 win over Tampa Bay. Evan McPherson adds four field goals. Joe Burrow threw for 254 yards and a touchdown. A little upset, though, about that interception for the and it went back for a touchdown. But two of the turnovers came on Baker Mayfield's fumble, and he had all kind of trouble with his headset.
0: Yeah.
16: But I think that was also because Houday Nation was cheering, I think, at 6 a.m. until about 4 o'clock yesterday afternoon.
0: You're right.
16: Incredible. Also, a game ball yesterday went to Duke Tobin, director of player personnel for the Bengals, his 200th win with the team.
0: Tell you what, man. I mean, you know, they address the defense during the offseason. He's a guy that's got to make the decision. So this time a year ago, people were killing him. And now all of a sudden, right now, at least for one game, he looks pretty good. Good for him.
16: Get more tonight on Bengals Line 605 on ESPN 1530. Monday Night Football, AFC West matchup, Broncos and Chiefs, 5 p.m. on Fox, or you know, 7 o'clock on Fox Sports 1360.
0: That is Patrick Mahomes coming back from ACL.
16: That is correct.
0: Yes.
16: College football, Texas. New number
0: Did
16: one.
0: Did you just give me the horn sign?
16: Number one team in the nation in the AP poll this week as the Longhorns come from behind to knock off the on Saturday night. Georgia's second. Notre Dame third, followed by Indiana. Ohio State dropped to sixth.
0: It's okay.
16: Michigan 19th.
0: It's okay.
16: Louisville 23rd.
0: It's all right.
16: Reds update. Tyler Stevenson with a sack fly in the eighth, snapped a 3-all tie, leading the Reds over the Brewers 4-3. Final homestand of the season commences tonight, first of four against those Dodgers. 5:40, Sports Talk, R&L Carriers Inside Pitch. Enquirer reports that the Reds are expected to retain President of Baseball Operations Nick Kroll, General Manager Brad Meter, and Manager Terry Francona in 2027.
0: Does that surprise you?
16: No.
0: It doesn't?
16: No. Midwest League Championship Series, game one of three last night. Quad City shut out Dayton 4-0. Game two, Dayton, Dragons win or lose. Win or go home tomorrow night. They got to do it. Frontier League of Washington with a 9-8 wild walk-off win over Florence yesterday to take that playoff series 2-1.
0: So you're not surprised that the Reds, who are going to lose at least 80, they could lose 85, outside shot they could lose 90 with this schedule they have, Dodgers, yes, Cubs, Braves, Toronto. You're not surprised that there won't be any changes somewhere in that baseball operations department.
16: Well, maybe somewhere, but I mean, I don't think at the top.
0: Well, I mean, that's all that matters, right?
16: I'm just saying. But
0: okay. All right. Well, you know more about it tonight.
16: Everybody's got an opinion like everybody else.
0: Amen to that.
16: 700 WLW.
0: Hey, Monday morning, we get together with our aviation expert, Jay Ratliff. Jay, what's the latest update on that Amazon plane crash?
17: Well, the investigation itself is continuing. We continue to get periodic updates from the NTSB. It'll be a full 8 to 12 months before the final report rolls out. But one of the things that we're seeing is there appeared to be either a series of indecisions that were made by the flight crew in the final moments of that crash on whether or not to go around or continue to try to land, or they were fighting some sort of a mechanical situation, which made it difficult for them to do. Again, there's a lot that the NTSB needs to go through, and there's going to be a lot of speculation between now and the final report. We've just got to be patient. They're an all-star team. They'll get to the bottom of it, and certainly we'll try to honor the lives of those that were lost by learning exactly what happened so that we can make aviation, both cargo and commercial, safer. And I'll have additional thoughts on our aviation blog today. sponsored by the Greater Cincinnati Northern Kentucky International Airport. 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
21: 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With the 5:30 report, I'm Brian Combs. 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
22: Mayfield back to pass on 3rd and 10. Get away from a possible sack. Now he's drilled.
23: Ball's out.
22: The ball comes out.
23: Yeah.
22: The Bengals scoop it up, running it back for the end zone.
23: Woo.
22: And a touchdown. Demetrius Knight with a scoop and score after the ball was punched out by Miles Murphy.
11: Bengals defense forced four fumbles, helping ensure that the Bengals' home opener in Orange yesterday was a victorious opening. Got close at the end, but head coach Zach Taylor says the crowd was a big factor in helping secure the W.
1: You just saw our crowd, I mean, delay of games, timeouts. They had to use a timeout with 14 minutes left in the first quarter today. So, I know we don't, but never underestimate the role the crowd truly gets to play when we're in a home game.
11: Bengals go to 1-0, so do their AFC rivals, the Ravens and the Steelers. Browns lost their home opener. Sag will have much more on the Bengals win coming up in sports at 5:40.
2: 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Starting off early with problems this morning. Northbound 71, there's an accident. Before you get to Dana, the right lane's blocked off above King, but even with that, three lanes still available on the left-hand side. No delay to get by. Chuck Ingram, News Radio 700 WLW.
15: Here is the latest weather forecast from News Radio 700 WLW.
9: We are kicking off the week with what I describe as the best day of the week. Temperatures start in the upper 50s, warm to 77. It'll be sunny and humidity not an issue. And then things change. Tomorrow, temperatures spike back to the 90-degree mark. We'll see increasing humidity throughout the day, some isolated storms that night, and then 92 on Wednesday with feels-like temperatures in the upper 90s. From your severe weather station, I'm 9 First Warning meteorologist Jennifer Ketchmark, News Radio 700 WLW.
11: Radar is clear. It is 60 degrees right now. Cincinnati police investigating a shooting overnight in East Price Hill. Victim, we're told, is a teenager. Happened on Ring Place between Warsaw and Glenway. Teen's injuries not believed to be life-threatening. No arrests have been made. East Price Hill is where a 14-year-old boy was shot to death last month off Warsaw Avenue. 16-year-old's been arrested in that case. How are Cincinnati police going to change tactics to combat violent crime near UC? They've told businesses near the university they will not block off streets any longer on weekends, but that was before a shooting outside a restaurant on Short Vine Friday afternoon at lunchtime. In the past month in Coryville near the University of Cincinnati, violent crimes up 500%. Persons dead after a crash in Northside.
23: The crash took place along Coleraine Avenue near the Ammon Avenue intersection around 4 o'clock Sunday afternoon. The 19-year-old motorcyclist reportedly lost control of his craft, traveling off the roadway, and struck a concrete wall. The man was wearing a helmet, and officials early on say they don't believe that impairment nor speed are factors. If you witness this crash, you can help Cincinnati Police's traffic unit out. Call them at 513-352-2514. I'm Lee Mowen, News Radio 700 WLW.
11: 75-year-old woman's the victim in a crash that happened in Florence just after midnight yesterday. Myabra Ruiz of Florence pronounced dead at the scene. Occurred about 12:30 on Houston Road near Marydale Road. Is the Fed going to raise interest rates this week? Expectations now are that the cost of borrowing money is going to go up to try and slow down inflation.
24: A rate hike means borrowing gets more expensive. Think credit card interest rates, car loans, and mortgages. And it comes as mortgage rates are already climbing higher. The average 30-year fixed rate surging above 7% for the first time in more than a year. And remember, much of this inflation is driven by the war in Iran and surging oil prices. The national average for a gallon of gas back here at home hitting a whopping $4.29 this weekend.
11: That's ABC's Olivia Rubin. This news is a service of Low T Center. Our next update's at 6. I'm Brian Combs, News Radio 700 WLW.
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0: Good morning, and a pleasant good morning to you. Hope you're doing well on this Monday. Hope you had a great weekend. Nice to have you with us. I got to tell you, you know, I bring this topic up all the time, and, you know, you always wrestle when you're sitting in this chair with, you know, what people want to talk about and hear about to get their day started. Because sometimes the news is not always pleasant, and it's not always, you know, peaches and cream. Flowers, roses, whatever. Because there are some stories that are just, they rattle you to the bone. And you probably read over the weekend about this Kennedy Heights. I'm not going to call him a father. It's called a father. But this is not a human being. He is accused of killing his 23-day-old daughter. In a case prosecutors say mirrors the abuse that sent him to prison nearly 11 years ago for severely injuring his infant son. This guy's name is Christopher Evans. And like I said, I shouldn't even call him a guy. It is evil personified. He was charged with murder, felonious assault, and child endangerment. Judge Dante Johnson set his bond at $2 million. He's pleaded not guilty. Now, here's the issue, what it always seems to come back to, and we do a Crime Stopper segment

0: 23-day-old little girl is dead. It is appalling. Our judicial system has become a train wreck. 540 700 WLW.
1: Money, money, money. Now a financial dispatch from a seasoned economic professional. 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
2: Amazon has suspended work with cargo carrier 21 Air, which operated the flight last week that overran the runway in Miami and killed five people. Amazon says it will continue working to support the investigation. 21 Air responds that it's confident in its safety policies. Tech stocks are leading the declines this morning. Traders are worried that efforts to rein in artificial intelligence could weigh on the boom, driving hundreds of billions of dollars in spending. S&P futures are down 63 points. NASDAQ futures tumbling 1.9%. And retailers that have been receiving refunds after the Supreme Court struck down President Trump's tariffs are using the windfall in a range of creative ways. They're using it to cover rising costs and supplement employee retirement accounts. And a number of consumer companies are beefing up the number of lower-priced products and offering deals to attract budget-conscious shoppers. Walmart and Target have received the most in tariff refunds so far. Courtney Donahoe, Bloomberg Radio.
0: Alrighty, he had a few days off at the end of last week, but he's back in the saddle today.
3: Yes, I am.
0: Nice to have you back.
3: Thank you so very much.
0: What, did you have any fun? Did you do anything?
3: Yeah. We opened up another show.
0: Really?
3: Yeah, over at Marymount Players. Arsenic and Old Lace, an oldie but goodie.
0: And what is that about? Give me a rundown.
3: That's a couple of, shall we say, old ladies who, oddly enough, have about 13 bodies down in the basement.
0: Oh, that sounds pleasant.
3: Yes, doesn't it, though?
0: Now, are you directing, acting? What are you doing?
3: Acting, and I'm barely acting because I don't come on till the third act. So it's like this, well, somewhat cameo appearance there at the very end.
0: Okay, and how did the show go to get started?
3: Great. Awesome. First 4 days are super. We got two more weekends.
0: Okay. And is that Friday, Saturday, or Thursday, Friday, Saturday?
3: Thursday, Friday, Saturday, Sunday.
0: I may have to try to get over there this Thursday.
3: Oh, boy.
0: What time's that start?
3: That starts at 7:30.
0: Well, it's right down the street from me.
3: Yes, it is.
0: That's awesome. Well, I'm glad everything got off to a good start. How are we moving along so far this morning?
3: For the most part, doing fine. There's one exception. 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The exception is on northbound 71 before you get to Dana. Right lanes are blocked off due to a single car wreck. Three lanes are still available on the left-hand side, so it'll slow down. Not bad at all. Everything else is looking good. Problem-free on 75. 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
0: 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Beautiful morning, 58 degrees, stars are out, perfect, and a perfect day today. Sunshine, high of 77. Now tomorrow, sunshine again. Little humidity comes back tomorrow, and the temperatures will climb up to 90. Same deal on Wednesday, where there's a chance, 30% chance, of a little bit of rain on Wednesday and Thursday, but nothing too bad. All right, let's get to it.
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6: Thank you very much there, Thomas. Good morning, everyone. 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Bengals new look defense forcing four turnovers, including a fumble recovery for a touchdown. In the season opening 33-27 win over Tampa Bay, Zach Taylor.
7: I loved our guys. Rolled a win today. You know, found a way. Something we talked about for a long time is closing this thing out in the 3-4 minute drill. And to see our offense be able to finish with the ball. Bunch of situational things that came up there that our guys excelled at, that we've worked on for a long time. Defense getting four turnovers, really taking a ton of points off the board. That led, I think, 24 points off the turnovers for us. And then our special teams was really big with Evan.
6: And Evan McPherson with four field goals on the day. Joe Burrow threw for 254 yards and a touchdown in the win.
8: Yeah, if I didn't have that interception, I'm feeling great walking out of here. You can't make plays like that, so I got to get that fixed. But, you know, offensive line was pretty lights out. I thought we ran the ball well in spots. And, you know, I got the ball to my guys in space pretty quickly. Just got to keep getting better.
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0: or Jacksonville dumping Cleveland 34-10. Baltimore defeats Indianapolis 41-23. Pittsburgh knocks off Atlanta 20-13. Monday Night Football, AFC West matchup with the Broncos up against the Chiefs, 7 o'clock on Fox Sports 1360. College football, Texas, the new number one team in the nation in the AP poll this week. After the Longhorns come from behind win Saturday over Ohio State, Georgia second, followed by Notre Dame and Indiana. Ohio State dropped to 6th, Michigan 19th, Louisville 23rd. Reds update, Tyler Stevenson sack fly in the 8th inning, snapped a 3-all tie. Eugenio Suarez also added a 3-run homer. Reds over the Brewers 4-3. Final homestand of the season starts tonight. It's a first of four up against the Dodgers. 5:40 with Sports Talk, R&L Carrier's Inside Pitch, Kelsey Chevrolet extra inning show after the game. Midwest League Championship Series last night, game one of the best of three. Quad City shut out Dayton 4-0. Game two in Dayton tomorrow night. Frontier League playoffs, Washington with a wild 9-8 win, walk-off win over Florence Yalls, taking that series 2-1. Bill Dennison, 700 WLW Sports.
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2: Good morning. The Brent Spence Corridor work shifts again this week in northern Kentucky. We haven't been able to use 3rd Street because they've been moving utility lines as part of the project that includes eventually building that new bridge over the Ohio River on I-75. This week, 3rd Street will be reopening, restoring what they call an important east-west connection through the city. And it's a good thing that they get 3rd Street reopened, because the next phase of the project that they're moving to means closing down 5th Street through Covington. So after 3rd Street reopens either today or another day this week, then West 5th Street will close from Crescent Avenue to I-75. So if you're coming south on 75 after today, you will not be able to exit the interstate southbound onto 5th Street, as so many people have done for so long. This work will be a permanent closure of part of this, because they have to build a new ramp to 5th Street as part of the extensive changes that are being made to the connections and the approaches to the new bridge that will cross the Ohio River. Yesterday, Bengals fans got a taste of that as they figured out the changes.
1: One more time, repeat that, because there probably are some people that aren't aware of this. And I know you're going to cover it in news, but I mean, I don't think this is the kind of thing. I don't think we can say it enough for people who might be coming in.
2: The big change is that you cannot exit southbound 75 onto 5th Street in Covington. You can get off there and get onto Crescent Avenue, which will wind you around the riverfront, but the main connection onto 5th Street that people are used to taking will close either today or tomorrow. It depends on when they finish up the work on 3rd Street, but 3rd Street will reopen, so you'll be able to use 3rd Street to go east and west through Covington, but not 5th Street this week.
1: I mean, that's good planning. While they close
2: that's why they're doing it that way. You take one away, you give one back.
1: Good.
2: Coming up, our news, 6 o'clock. We'll take you inside the locker room for the Bengals post-game celebration yesterday. Hometown kid got one of the game balls as he returned to Cincinnati. Those details at 6 News Radio, 700 WLW.
1: You know, I got to tell you, the young people tell me, and I have a daughter who's in her early 20s. They tell me that Northern Kentucky is the place to hang out. Have you heard that from your kids, maybe your grandkids? If you got grandkids, maybe you're not talking to them much about the bar scene. I don't know. But, you know, look, Over the Rhine has had its issues. It's not to say that it's a constant issue, because it's not. A lot of people still go down there. But our daughter was over last night. I had a birthday over the weekend, and I was gone pretty much all day Saturday. Didn't drive back from Virginia Tech until got home about 9 o'clock to watch the end of that Buckeye debacle. But we got to talking last night at dinner, and she was just saying that, you know, Covington apparently is the spot for a lot of young people right now. I'm not going to say I was surprised, because, you know, you hear about it, different people going to different places, and I don't mean just young people. I think Northern Kentucky has really done a great job, especially when it comes to not tolerating nonsense. They just don't tolerate it. It doesn't matter if you're white, black, green. You cause trouble, they're going to run you out of there. And that's the way it should be. 550-700-WLW.
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4: This is Monty Montgomery, producer of Our American Stories. It's National Constitution Week, and in our next episode, Bill McClay explains what exactly happened in 1787. You won't want to miss the next episode of Our American Stories.
1: All right, Chuck Ingram, you said we're pretty quiet to get started on a Monday. That's always good news.
5: Yes, we are, with just one exception.
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5: 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That wreck is northbound 71 before you get to Dana. They're over on the right-hand side. The good news is that there is plenty of room on the left-hand side, about three lanes in order to get by. I'm seeing no delays with the lighter volume heading towards the lateral. Southbound 75 is not a problem. 275 looks good too. Chuck Ingram, News Radio 700 WLW.
1: Our WCPO 9 first warning forecast presented by Jennifer Ketchmark. It is a glorious morning out there. Thank God for that. Temperature sitting at 58 degrees, clear, no humidity. Same story pretty much all day long. Sunshine with a high of 77. Tonight, clear, cool again, down to 61. And then tomorrow, we start a warm-up for the rest of the week again. Sunshine tomorrow, temperature at 90. Wednesday, sunshine. We'll have an isolated shower later in the day, about a 30% chance of rain. We stay in the low 90s until through Thursday, and then Friday we dip back in the 80s. So going to be perfect today, warm tomorrow, warmer still Wednesday and Thursday, and then we'll get you a break on the weekend. So not too shabby, and Jennifer will be along in about 20 minutes from now to join the morning show. Do you or someone you love, perhaps a child, grandchild, maybe a spouse, brother, sister, whatever, take antidepressants? It seems like these are being prescribed after one visit to see a psychiatrist. Psychologists can't prescribe them. They can't write a script. Psychiatrists can. And for a long, long time, there's sort of been a mismatch, if you will, in this whole antidepressant research. Many people take the drugs for years, while some randomized trials go on for about 6 to 12 weeks to see how it goes. Well, a brand new clinical review was published in the Australian Journal of General Practice, and it's brought that gap into sharper focus. And I think this is a very important thing because so many people are on antidepressants in this day and age. So the authors of this review re-examined the studies used to justify long-term antidepressant treatment, arguing that important limitations make the evidence for years-long treatment a little bit less certain. So the review examined both short-term trials, longer-term studies. The latter, the longer term, focused mainly on preventing depression relapse. Dr. Mark Horowitz, the review's corresponding author and associate professor in psychiatry at Adelaide University in Australia, and he's also the lead clinician in the National Psychiatric Deprescribing Clinic for the National Health Service in the United Kingdom. He said there is no robust evidence for long-term use of these drugs because of the flaws with these long-term studies. Now, his primary argument is that the longer-term trials, studies in which some people stay on these for a long, long time while others will stop, can oftentimes mistake withdrawal symptoms from an actual return of depression, which is why, of course, you started taking them in the first place. Nearly one in six U.S. adults currently take antidepressants, and it's described for depression, anxiety, maybe OCD, other conditions. And most patients, or one in six, typically stay on them for about 2 to 5 years. Yet most antidepressant research comes from these randomized controlled trials that only last a few months. Short-term trials cannot show what happens when people continue antidepressants for years. Clearly, they can't capture delayed benefits, long-term side effects, or what happens when people try to stop treatment. He says so many of these people remain on these drugs for years and even decades. He says, so that means we actually know much less about their long-term effects than many people resume. And this comes down again to, is it relapse of depression or is it actual withdrawal from the drug? And there continues to be a lot of infighting about this. And the primary reason is because there just hasn't been a long-term study, at least according to some, that would be able to answer that question. I don't know about you, but I can't imagine taking drugs, unless you have some kind of severe medical condition. I can't imagine taking drugs forever can be good for you. What do you think? 557-700-WLW.
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2: Opening the season with a win. We have the 6 o'clock report. I'm Brian Combs. Breaking now.
20: The goal in week one is to be 1-0. Okay, you've worked all summer, you've worked all training camp, you put it together. There's a lot of excitement and anxiety as you come on the field week one. And you guys found a way to get it done. Big time. Versus a really good team.
2: Opening up in orange with a victory. That was head coach Zach Taylor in the locker room right after the game, addressing the team after their first win. Taylor handed out several game balls, including one to a Cincinnati native who made his debut yesterday in orange.
20: First game in his hometown, one forced fumble, one recovery. Brian Cook. Yeah. Yeah.
2: Also went to several players on defense, kicker Evan McPherson, and to the team's general manager, Duke Tobin, who got his 200th victory with the Bengals. Now, latest traffic and weather together.
5: 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Cruiser working with an accident northbound 71 above King. Right lane is blocked off. Plenty of room to get by and 4 lanes available now on the left-hand side. Traffic elsewhere is looking good. Chuck Ingram, News Radio 700 WLW.
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22: Now, the latest forecast from the Jake Sweeney Chevrolet Weather Center. 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
23: What a way to start the week. Temperatures in the upper 50s this morning, warming to only 77. We'll see sunshine and humidity. Not an issue today. Tonight, we're down to the low 60s. Then tomorrow, the high increases quite a bit to 90 degrees. We'll see rising humidity throughout the day and even an isolated evening storm chance. But the heat and humidity will be a bigger story as the week continues. From your severe weather station, I'm 9 First Warning meteorologist Jennifer Ketchmark. 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
2: It is 58 degrees right now. Radar's clear. Traffic pattern are changing again this week as the work continues on the Brent Spence Corridor project. Work to move utility lines in Covington has been completed, and that means reopening 3rd Street today. As soon as 3rd Street reopens, crews will shift to working on 5th Street, and that's going to close. West 5th will be shut down for good this week from 75 to Crescent Avenue. That closure means the permanent closure of the ramp from South 75 to West 5th Street in Covington. Teenager, the victim in a deadly motorcycle crash in Northside. 19-year-old was killed yesterday afternoon when he went off Coleraine Avenue and ran into a retaining wall. Victim's name has not been released yet. 75-year-old woman from Florence is the victim in the head-on crash that happened yesterday on Houston Road. It happened just after midnight yesterday morning. Myra Ruiz was killed. Cause of the crash remains under investigation. Cincinnati police investigating a shooting that happened last night in East Price Hill. Teenager shot on Ring Place about 10 o'clock. No other details have been released yet. City of Cincinnati is promising homeowners in several east side neighborhoods that they'll get to them this week. Staffing issues meant the garbage wasn't picked up last week in the city of Cincinnati along some routes in Mount Lookout, Hyde Park, and Mount Washington. Spokesperson for the city says this is not an ongoing problem, says it was just due to several sanitation department employees calling in sick. Set up underway already along the riverfront, one of the biggest events of the year starts this weekend at Sawyer Point.
24: It started in 1976, and this week, Oktoberfest Cincinnati celebrates its 50th anniversary, the biggest Oktoberfest celebration not only in the country but outside Munich. 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I'm Matt Reese. 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
17: 6:07 on your Monday morning, and a good morning to you. Welcome to the morning show on 700 WLW. I'm Tom Brenneman. Russ Jackson is our producer. Great to have you with us. And thanks for making us a part to the start of your Monday morning. There was a couple over in Athens, Greece. About a year ago, year and a half ago, they lost their 21-year-old son in a car crash. The mom and dad were both 54 years old when their son died. And they made a decision to pursue another attempt at having a child, despite their age, using an embryo that was frozen for 22 years. Now, as they're making this decision, they know they're up against a clock because the Greek government has a 54-year age limit for women to complete in vitro fertilization procedures and secure approval from a national authority. When she started, they had 2.5 months to decide. She said it was stressful, but with inner strength and our doctor and the whole team by our side, we got through every single obstacle. So out of tragedy came a miracle. Last week in the Greek capital of Athens, they gave birth to a baby girl who weighed 7 pounds and 11 ounces. The hospital room, pink balloons, flowers, and the parents just overcome with emotion. We decided to give life a second chance, to make a new start, bring a new life into our home and this world, and keep our family's story going. My wish for her is to grow up healthy and happy, full of joy, like our son who passed and who filled our home with laughter. That child was born after they froze that embryo 22 years ago. Wow. 609-700-WLW.
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17: Say good morning to Monica Ricks from the Bloomberg Newsroom in New York. Good morning on a Monday, Monica. Okay, the NASDAQ sliding again over new AI warnings from a lot of these tech CEOs.
23: Yeah, tech stocks are about to take a beating. Traders are worried about efforts to rein in cutting-edge artificial intelligence and how that could weigh on the booming driving capital spending. And in case you missed it, Anthropic's Dario Amodei, OpenAI's Sam Altman, XAI's Elon Musk, they all said this weekend that it's time to slow down the development pace of their most advanced models as the tech faces escalating risk to humanity. One of their researchers actually said the tech could kill us all in a few years. So OpenAI pushed its highly anticipated IPO to next year to address concerns. And the NASDAQ right now, it is not going to look good. Futures are down almost 2% right now.
17: Meanwhile, Amazon has suspended a key cargo partnership.
23: Yeah, Amazon put its partnership with 21 Air on pause after one of the cargo carrier's planes crashed in Miami last week. Five people died, so the company says it's waiting to see how that investigation plays out. 21 Air, though, has flown packages for Amazon since 2024.
17: Okay, in the futures this morning, Monica Ricks.
23: All in the red. Dow futures are down 134 points. NASDAQ futures down 530 and S&P futures down 61. Oil's also down close to 3% right now with Brent crude at $108 a barrel. From Bloomberg, I'm Monica Ricks on News Radio 700 WLW.
17: All right, Chuck Ingram, what's happening out there at 11 minutes after 6?
5: 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The one exception is the wreck on northbound 71, just above King. Right lane is blocked off. There's plenty of room to get by in the other four lanes on the left. Chuck Ingram, News Radio 700 WLW.
17: WCPO 9 first warning forecast presented by Jennifer Ketchmark. Beautiful morning out there right now, 58 degrees, sunshine 77 today, virtually no humidity. Cool tonight, down to 61 and clear. Tomorrow, sunshine, we warm up to 90, and then Wednesday, we get up to 92 with a chance of rain come Wednesday. Brian Combs back with a news headline, 700 WLW.
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17: 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Brian Combs, good morning, sir.
2: Good morning. Class move yesterday in the locker room after the Bengals win by head coach Zach Taylor. As he was giving out game balls yesterday, one of the balls went to player personnel director Duke Tobin. Tobin, who has come under fire, to say the least, over the last several years, assembling the Bengals roster, brought in more than a dozen new players for this season. And yesterday we saw several of those new players make an impact on the game. Brian Cook, Boye Mafe, among those, forcing fumbles and helping the defense lead the team to victory. So after giving out some game balls to the players, the head coach in the locker room singled out Duke Tobin for his contribution to the Bengals' victory yesterday, and for his work in Cincinnati yesterday. Was the player personnel director's 200th win as a Bengal. Yep. So Tobin went home with one of the game balls. Coming up, our news, 6:30. We'll have the latest on the prospect of interest rates going up. Looks like this week the Fed is poised to raise interest rates because of rising inflation. Those details in 15 minutes. 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
17: Look, I think one thing we can universally agree on, fact-checking, right? But the question always becomes, who's doing the checking? So, for example, over the weekend, Health Secretary Robert F. Kennedy Jr., who the left just despises because he used to be one of them and he's not anymore. They just despise this guy, and a lot of people in the health, professional health industry can't stand him either because they're stuck in so many ways and they don't want to ask any questions that he might want to have asked. But he made the comment over the last week that the U.S. is failing its children on an unprecedented level, and he said that, you know, this country is paying 2 to 3 times what developing nations in the world pay, yet we have the sickest children in the history of the world. Now, the fact checkers come out of the woodworks on this, right? And they talk about the sickest children in the history of the world comment, just taking out that little part of what he said. If you listen to what he said developing nations. That's what he said. So naturally, these fact checkers, they want to make him look like a fool, and they start bringing up things like, for almost all of human history. I mean, they're going back to the 1900s. That's one of the things they're fact-checking it against. Well, okay, then they're probably right. Then they're also comparing it to underdeveloped nations, okay, and comparing how long our kids are living, how healthy they are, compared to third-world countries that don't have access to healthcare. He said developed nations. That's what he said. And by a lot of metrics, U.S. children's health has gotten worse in the last number of decades, and it cannot be denied. And U.S. children have worse mortality rates than our peers in other developed countries. U.S. children were 15 times more likely to die because of a firearm compared to children in other high-income countries. But they also found that chronic diseases like in obesity, sleeping problems, mental health issues have been increasing decade after decade after decade in the United States. And the children in the U.S. were 15 to 20% more likely to have a chronic condition, primarily obesity, than children did even 15 years ago. So, look. The same study, by the way, found that U.S. kids were 78% more likely to die than in other developed countries because of unexpected deaths, respiratory infections, prematurity, all those kinds of things. So, look, PolitiFact is some organization that when it decides to check the facts on one group of people, boy, they're all over it. When it's time to check them on another group of people, they never do it. 620 700 WLW.
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5: 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Crews continue to work with a wreck. Northbound 71 above King. Right lane is blocked off. Traffic elsewhere just beginning to build a bit. Northbound 75 in the cut and southbound 75 through Laughlin. Chuck Ingram, News Radio 700 WLW.
17: WCPO 9 first warning forecast. Sunny today, high 77, high of 90 and sunny tomorrow. Humidity Wednesday, high of 92 and humidity. Hit it, Russ.
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3: Thank you very much, Air Thomas. Good morning, everyone. 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Bengals new look defense forcing four turnovers, including a fumble recovery for a touchdown and a 33-27 season opening win in front of a packed house at Paycor Stadium over the Buccaneers. Joe Burrow threw for 254 yards and a score. Two of the turnovers came on Baker Mayfield's fumble while being sacked. More tonight on Bengals Line 605 on ESPN 1530. Monday Night Football, AFC West matchup, Broncos and Chiefs at 7 on Fox Sports 1360. College football, Texas, the new number one team in the nation in the AP poll. After the Longhorns come from behind win over Ohio State, Georgia second, Notre Dame, followed by Notre Dame and Indiana. Ohio State fell to sixth, Michigan 19th, Louisville 23rd. Reds update, final homestand of the season begins tonight. First of four against the Dodgers, 540 Sports Talk, and the Arnell Carriers inside pitch. Bill Dennison, 700 WLW Sports.
17: Hey, Monday morning, we get together with our aviation expert, Jay Ratliff. Jay, what's the latest update on that Amazon plane crash?
14: Well, the investigation itself is continuing. We continue to get periodic updates from the NTSB. It'll be a full 8 to 12 months before the final report rolls out. But one of the things that we're seeing is there appeared to be either a series of indecisions that were made by the flight crew in the final moments of that crash on whether or not to go around or continue to try to land, or they were fighting some sort of a mechanical situation which made it difficult for them to do. Again, there's a lot that the NTSB needs to go through, and there's going to be a lot of speculation between now and the final report. We've just got to be patient. They're an all-star team. They'll get to the bottom of it, and certainly we'll try to honor the lives of those that were lost by learning exactly what happened so that we can make aviation, both cargo and commercial, safer. And I'll have additional thoughts on our aviation blog today. 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
3: The Bengals' noon-look defense forcing four turnovers, including a fumble recovery for a touchdown for the first time since 2022 in a season-opening 33-27 win over Tampa Bay. Head coach Zach Taylor.
16: I loved our guys. Rolled the win today. You know, found a way. Something we talked about for a long time is closing this thing out in the 3-4 minute drill. And to see our offense be able to finish with the ball. Bunch of situational things that came up there that our guys excelled at that we've worked on for a long time. Defense getting four turnovers, really taking a ton of points off the board. That led, I think, 24 points off the turnovers for us. And then our special teams was really big with Evan.
3: And also, how about the fans coming out open and orange, Coach?
16: 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They had to use a timeout with 14 minutes left in the first quarter today. So I know we don't, but never underestimate the role the crowd truly gets to play when we're in a home game.
3: With head coach Zach Taylor, Seg Dennison, 700 WLW.
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1: Starting the new season off with a win with the 630 report. I'm Rick Uccino. Breaking now, the new look Bengals defense set the tone on Sunday with four sacks, four turnovers, and the first touchdown of the season for Cincinnati.
4: Mayfield back to pass on third and 10. Got away from a possible sack. Now he's drilled.
6: Ball's
4: the
6: out.
4: Ball comes out. The Bengals sweep it up, running it back for the end zone.
6: Woo.
4: And a touchdown. Demetrius Knight with a scoop and score after the ball was punched out by Miles Murphy.
1: Dan Horde and Dave Lapham on the call on the Bengals radio network. The defense would force Tampa Bay quarterback Baker Mayfield to fumble three times on the afternoon. They got another one from running back Bucky Irving. Bengals open the year 1-0 with a 33-27 win over the Buccaneers at Paycor Stadium.
7: Yeah, if I didn't have that interception, I'm feeling great walking out of here. You can't make plays like that, so I got to get that fixed. But, you know, offensive line was pretty lights out. I thought we ran the ball well in spots. And, you know, I got the ball to my guys in space pretty quickly. Just got to keep getting better.
1: Quarterback Joe Burrow finished the afternoon with 254 yards through the air with a touchdown and that interception that resulted in a Tampa Bay touchdown. Bengals hit the road this Sunday to take on the Houston Texans. Let's check the latest traffic and weather together.
5: 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Crews continue to clean up an accident northbound 71. That's above King. Right-hand side, southbound 71, getting reports of a broken down right-hand side at the Reagan Highway, and just hearing dispatches for a multiple car accident on Spring Grove above Mitchell. Chuck Ingram, News Radio 700 WLW.
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21: We are kicking off the week with what I describe as the best day of the week. Temperatures start in the upper 50s, warm to 77. It'll be sunny and humidity not an issue. And then things change. Tomorrow, temperatures spike back to the 90-degree mark. We'll see increasing humidity throughout the day, some isolated storms that night, and then 92 on Wednesday with feels-like temperatures in the upper 90s. From your severe weather station, I'm 9 First Warning meteorologist Jennifer Ketchmark, News Radio 700 WLW.
1: Clear skies, 58 degrees this morning. Cincinnati police are looking into a shooting that happened last night in East Price Hill. A teenager, the victim of gunfire on Ring Place around 10 o'clock. They were last listed in serious condition. No other information has been made available. Another teenager is dead after a motorcycle crash in Northside. Police say that the 19-year-old was riding their bike yesterday afternoon when they went off of Coleraine Avenue and crashed into a retaining wall. The young person who was killed has not yet been identified. Meantime, a Finneytown resident resident is dead after a weekend hit and run in North College Hill. 20-year-old Ronnie Cardona was hit while crossing Noble Avenue early Saturday morning. Police are still searching for the driver of the car that failed to stop at the scene of that accident. Shifting traffic patterns in northern Kentucky as work on the Brent Spence Bridge Corridor project continues. Utility workers will be reopening 3rd Street in Covington this week, but as soon as the 3rd Street is back open, crews will begin moving utility lines. On 5th Street, West 5th is going to close from I-75 to Crescent Avenue, and that will mean the permanent closure of the ramp from South 75 to West 5th Street in Covington. It's almost that time of year again in the Queen City.
2: It started in 1976, and this week, Oktoberfest Cincinnati celebrates its 50th anniversary, the biggest Oktoberfest celebration not only in the country but outside Munich. 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
0: Amazon has suspended work with cargo carrier 21 Air, which operated the flight last week that overran the runway in Miami and killed five people. Amazon says it will continue working to support the investigation. 21 Air responds that it's confident in its safety policies. Tech stocks are leading the declines this morning. Traders are worried that efforts to rein in artificial intelligence could weigh on the boom, driving hundreds of billions of dollars in spending. S&P futures are down 63 points. NASDAQ futures tumbling 1.9%. And retailers that have been receiving refunds after the Supreme Court struck down President Trump's tariffs are using the windfall in a range of creative ways. They're using it to cover rising costs and supplement employee retirement accounts. And a number of consumer companies are beefing up the number of lower-priced products and offering deals to attract budget-conscious shoppers.

0: The Bengals, Bengals update brought to you by Midwestern Plumbing, my good friend Chris Wilson, and it is doing things right the first time. Bengals' new look defense forcing four turnovers, including a fumble recovery for a touchdown in the season opening 33-27 win over the Tampa Bay Bucks. Zach Taylor going 1-0.
1: I loved our guys. Roll the win today, you know, found a way. Something we talked about for a long time is closing this thing out in the 3-4 minute drill, and to see our offense be able to finish with the ball. Bunch of situational things that came up there that our guys excelled at, that we've worked on for a long time. Defense getting four turnovers, really taking a ton of points off the board. That led, I think, 24 points off the turnovers for us. And then our special teams was really big with Evan.
0: And Evan McPherson with four field goals. Joe Burrow threw for 254 yards and a score. First turnover of the day was the first quarter. Demetrius Knight takes it home after a fumble.
2: That's just that twin telepathy coming in for you right there. You know, we're brothers. Where one is, the other is. So that's just that 1-2 combo for you.
0: Get more on the game tonight on Bengals Line at 6:05 on ESPN 1530. Elsewhere in the AFC North, Jacksonville dumps Cleveland 34-10. Baltimore routes Indianapolis 41-23. Pittsburgh over Atlanta 20-13. Monday Night Football, Broncos and Chiefs at 7 on Fox Sports 1360. College football, Texas new number one team in the nation. In the AP poll this week, after the Longhorns come from behind win over Ohio State, Georgia stays second, followed by Notre Dame and Indiana. Ohio State fell to 6th, Michigan 19th, Louisville is 23rd. Reds update, Tyler Stevenson with a sack fly in the 8th inning to snap a 3-all tie. Reds beat the Brewers 4-3. Final homestand of the season starts tonight. First of four up against the LA Dodgers. 5:40 Sports Talk, Arnell Carrier's inside pitch. Kelsey Chevrolet extra inning show after the game. The Inquirer reports the Reds are expected to retain President of Baseball Operations Nick Kroll, along with GM Brad Metter and manager Terry Francona going into 2027. Midwest League Championship Series, Game 1 of 3, Quad Cities blanks Dayton 4-0 last night. Game 2 in Dayton tomorrow night. Frontier League playoffs, Washington with a walk-off win over Florence Yalls 9-8 to win that series 2-1. Bill Dennison, 700 WLW Sports.
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1: Good morning. We find out this week how Cincinnati police are going to pivot on combating violent crime in the area around the University of Cincinnati. The last couple of weekends, they've put up barricades, they've blocked streets to limit access into the areas where the most of the trouble has occurred. The police have said that those barricades are finished, that they won't use them moving forward. But they said that before what happened Friday afternoon in Coryville. And that was a shooting right outside one of the popular restaurants that UC students go to on Short Vine. The person shot, no arrests have been made in that case. We have had 6 shootings in the neighborhoods around UC now since school has started. So we'll be following up with police to see what they plan to do. I can tell you that the latest crime stats for the city of Cincinnati show in Coryville, that neighborhood right adjacent to UC, violent crimes up 500% in the last month. Coming up, our news at 7 o'clock. We'll take you inside Bengals locker room, tell you how the head coach honored the director of player personnel after yesterday's win. Duke Tobin scored his 200th victory in Cincinnati. Those details at 7 News Radio, 700 WLW.

0: Marcus McPherson wanted by the Ohio Adult Parole Authority for a felony parole violation of robbery. Marcus McPherson, 35-year-old black male, 5'11", 195-pounder, has a history of drug possession and was last known to live on Dowlin Drive in Sharonville. If you have information on where police can find Marcus McPherson, call Crime Stoppers at 513-352-3040. All tips remain anonymous. That is the sound of the Reds' play of the game. If you correctly identify it right now by calling 513-749-7000, you'll win two tickets to an upcoming Reds game. They only have seven games left, and you'll get to be at one of them. 648-700-WLW.
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0: All right, 6:49, Chuck Ingram. How are we coming along Monday morning?
4: Loading up a bit more on the highways. No accidents at the moment, but some slow traffic eastbound on 74 thanks to a broken down just after you get past Miami Town in 128. 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Northbound 75, heavier buttermilk into the cut. Same for northbound 471. Approaching the bridge, there's a wreck on Spring Grove above Mitchell. Chuck Ingram, News Radio 700 WLW.
0: WCPO 9 First Warning Forecast. Sunshine today up to 77. Very little, if any, humidity. Clear tonight, low down to 61. Sunny up to 90 tomorrow. Humidity comes back. Wednesday up to 92. Even more humidity before we cool down starting on Friday. All right, let's go to Sherry Bickle out in Batavia. Sherry, good morning. Thanks for listening. Thanks for calling. What's our Reds play of the game?
5: Morning, Tom. It's Tyler Stevenson's sacrifice fly to give us the go-ahead run, 4-3.
0: Check it out.
6: Uribe turns it loose. Stevenson swings. High, deep drive the other way to right. Should be deep enough to get the run home. Frelick back on the track. He'll make the catch. Tagging at third, Ellie. He will score, and the Reds have retaken the lead. It is 4-3 on the sack fly to right by Tyler Stevenson.
0: All right, Sherry Bickle, hang around so Russ can get all your information, and you're going to go to one of these final, if you're able to. If we got to carry it into next year, then so be it. One of these final seven home games for the Reds this season. Thanks, and I hope you have a great day.
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0: 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In fact, in many cases, Brad, it gets more complicated.
17: 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We talk about the difference of this, climbing the mountain, coming down the mountain, accumulation, distribution, two completely different financial problems. 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And we always say you've got to have a plan. 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
24: Real hero behind yesterday's Bengals win has never even put on a helmet. With 7 o'clock report, I'm Brian Combs, breaking now.
25: Jonathan Allen, first game as a Bengal, you got the song.
24: That's the sound from the Bengals locker room celebration inside Paycor Stadium yesterday. They opened up in orange with a victory over the Tampa Bay Buccaneers. It was the defense forcing 4 fumbles to help secure the win. Many of the newcomers signed by the team over the offseason had a huge impact on this game. And the man who signed those free agents got one of the game balls when it was over.
25: There's a reason all you guys are here in this room, okay? You've been all brought here because of the qualities you have, the talent you have. And that's our scouting department has done that. Duke Tobin's done it a long time. Today was Duke Tobin's 200th career win as a Bengal.
24: Bengals player personnel director honored after the game. Texans are up next for the Bengals next Sunday in Houston. They lost their opener to the Buffalo Bills. Now, latest traffic and weather together.
4: 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Highway traffic continues to build. Northbound 471 now backing up past Memorial. Northbound 75, 3 to 4 extra minutes needed. Buttermilk into downtown. I'm seeing a bit of slow traffic eastbound on 74 near Miami Town and a report of a broken down. And there's a wreck on Spring Grove above Mitchell. Chuck Ingram, News Radio 700 WLW.
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29: What a way to start the week. Temperatures in the upper 50s this morning, warming to only 77. We'll see sunshine and humidity. Not an issue today. Tonight, we're down to the low 60s. Then tomorrow, the high increases quite a bit to 90 degrees. We'll see rising humidity throughout the day and even an isolated evening storm chance. But the heat and humidity will be a bigger story as the week continues. From your severe weather station, I'm 9 First Warning meteorologist Jennifer Ketchmark. 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
24: Radar is clear. 57 degrees right now. We're waiting for more information on a crash involving a Cincinnati police cruiser overnight on 71. The accident happened at the entrance to the Lytle Tunnel going south. At least one injury reported there. As soon as we get additional information, we'll bring it to you. Person's been killed in a crash that happened in Northside. Motorcycle rider, the victim.
3: The crash took place along Colerain Avenue near the Ammon Avenue intersection around 4 o'clock Sunday afternoon. The 19-year-old motorcyclist reportedly lost control of his craft, traveling off the roadway, and struck a concrete wall. The man was wearing a helmet, and officials early on say they don't believe that impairment nor speed are factors. If you witness this crash, you can help Cincinnati Police's traffic unit out. Call them at 513-352-2514. 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
24: 75-year-old woman from Florence killed in an early morning crash on Houston Road yesterday. Police say Mary Ruiz's car collided with another coming the opposite direction. Cincinnati police investigating a shooting overnight in East Price Hill. The victim, we're told, is a teenager. Happened on Ring Place between Warsaw and Glenway. Teen's injuries are not believed to be life-threatening. East Price Hill is where a 14-year-old boy was shot to death last month off Warsaw Avenue. 16-year-old's been arrested in that case. That suspect has a hearing tomorrow to determine if he'll face trial as an adult for the killing. How will Cincinnati police be changing tactics to combat violence near the University of Cincinnati? They've told businesses that they will no longer be blocking off streets on weekends, but that was before a shooting outside a restaurant on Short Vines Friday afternoon at lunchtime. In the past month in Coryville, violent crimes up 500%. Is the Fed going to raise interest rates this week? Expectations are the cost of borrowing money will become more expensive on Wednesday.
5: A rate hike means borrowing gets more expensive. Think credit card interest rates, car loans, and mortgages. And it comes as mortgage rates are already climbing higher. The average 30-year fixed rate surging above 7% for the first time in more than a year. And remember, much of this inflation is driven by the war in Iran and surging oil prices. The national average for a gallon of gas back here at home hitting a whopping $4.29 this weekend.
24: 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Our next update at 7:30. I'm Brian Combs, News Radio 700 WLW.
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0: 7:06 on the big one, 700 WLW. Welcome to the morning show. Make it a great Monday. Hope you had a great weekend. Bengals got things off to a nice start yesterday. We'll have more on that coming up at 8 o'clock with Tim McGee. We call it the morning after. You just heard Billy Joel, and he opened up on a podcast the other day about, remember last year he had to cancel a bunch of tour dates. He's 77 years old now. But he finally shared that he was diagnosed with a neurological condition. The acronym NPH, it's a condition previously known as water on the brain. And the doctor said, look, you got to have surgery, get a shunt placed in his brain, and it'll improve your memory, your balance. And he said, no, not a chance. Said I was very hesitant about the procedure at first. I didn't want to do it. Said then I started reading more about it and realized that it can help improve your balance, can help your memory. And he said, look, I'm like everybody else. I don't want to lose my marbles. And he said that it actually has worked, and it's helped his balance especially. And this neurological condition was exacerbated by his concert performances, leading to problems with hearing, vision, balance. But now he says he's A-OK. 708-700-WLW.
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0: Say good morning from the Bloomberg Newsroom in New York, New York, to Monica Ricks. We're paying more money for ground beef, Monica.
19: Oof. Yeah, Tom, it is not just gas and diesel. Ground beef prices also hit a new all-time high, averaging $7.16 a pound last month. That's almost 8% higher from a year ago as a small U.S. cattle herd continues to put pressure on supplies. Now, steak prices were lower, dropped 1.9% in a non-seasonally adjusted base. That's likely due to the Trump administration allowing more beef imports and live cattle from Mexico into Arizona.
0: Paramount could be looking at a merger settlement sometime soon.
19: Yeah, no dates yet, but Paramount Skydance, along with a group of state attorneys general challenging their takeover of Warner Brothers Discovery, have been ordered to find dates to meet in late October to negotiate a possible settlement. If they can't, Paramount has to pay Warner Brothers late fees of $7 million a day starting on October 1st, and of course they'll have to deal with a court trial. And in case you don't know, states are suing. They say that deal would hurt TV competition, film distributions to theaters, and jobs.
0: Okay, and the futures this morning, Monica.
19: Yeah, the Fed's weighing interest rates this week on top of calls to slow down the pace of AI development, and that's all weighing on stocks right now. Dow futures down 105 points, NASDAQ futures down 468, S&P futures are down about 50 points. From Bloomberg, I'm Monica Ricks on News Radio 700 WLW.
0: 7-Eleven, Chuck Ingram, how are we looking?
4: Southbound 71, a bit slower. That's thanks to a broken down at the Reagan Highway backing up towards Pfeiffer. 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Northbound 75 continues slow, Buttermilk towards Kyle's. And there's an accident in the cleanup stages on Spring Grove above Mitchell. Chuck Ingram, News Radio 700 WLW.
0: 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Spectacular morning out there right now at 58 degrees. Sunny today, 77 is our high. Clear and 61 tonight. Tomorrow, sunshine, 90. And then we get up to 92. Mix of sun and clouds Wednesday. There's a 30% chance come Wednesday and Thursday. Back to check the news headlines in a minute. 700 WLW.
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24: Good morning. A birthday celebration this week for Oktoberfest Cincinnati. 50 years this has been going on. Biggest Oktoberfest, we are told, outside of Munich, Germany. And it's going to get started this week on Thursday night. The beauty of moving this to Sawyer Point in Yatman's Cove means that they can set up early and don't have to disrupt traffic downtown. Used to be held, obviously, on Fifth Street. They'd have to close Fifth Street and set up. But many of the tents are already up, some of the booths as well. Walked through that area yesterday, and they are getting ready to go. Thursday night through Sunday, 4 days of Oktoberfest this year as they celebrate their 50th birthday. Coming up, our news 7:30. New traffic patterns this morning in Covington because of the Brent Spence Corridor project. They finished the work on 3rd Street, and just as that reopens, now they're closing West 5th right at South 75. Details in 15 minutes. 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
0: Time to get together with Karen Travers, as we do each and every day, our ABC News White House correspondent. And Karen, busy weekend. You have the strike on the Iranian cargo vessel. And now all of a sudden, as we just heard from Bloomberg a moment ago, whether it's gas prices, oil prices, natural gas, et cetera, higher and higher they go.
26: Yeah, and you know, that's the headline this morning. We had that strike on the Iranian commercial ship over the weekend. At least one person was killed and four were wounded. The president was asked if the U.S. was responsible, and he said, I don't want to say. But we're also just seeing this, you know, widening of the situation with drone attacks last Thursday. that hit a pipeline, a critical pipeline in Saudi Arabia, and they were forced to shut that down on Friday. Millions of barrels of oil can flow through that pipeline each day out to the Red Sea. You're also seeing the Houthis kind of, making moves on this key shipping corridor in the Red Sea as well. And this is all just adding up to immense pressure on that region and prices. Diesel now at a historic high, global oil trading up 3% today, U.S. oil up 2%, and the average gallon of gas, as people know because they go to the gas stations, is up to $4.25 a gallon. It's up $1.31 since the war started.
0: All right, Karen, thank you so very much. Appreciate your time.
26: Have a great day.
0: You do the same. Look, it's been going on since last Thursday, and it's lasting through this coming weekend. 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
0: All right, 719. Chuck, how are we rolling along on this Monday morning?
4: Even slower on southbound 71. 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It's over a 10-minute delay now between Fields Erdl and the Reagan Highway with a broken down over on the right-hand side. Eastbound 74, slow go out of Miami Town towards 275 at the Colerain Split, thanks to a broken down. Then brake lights again on inbound 74 from Montana to 75. Northbound 75, you'll need an extra 10 minutes out of Erlanger, and northbound 471 backs past Memorial. There's a wreck on Cincinnati Dayton near Hendrickson, below Middletown. Chuck Ingram, News Radio 700 WLW.
0: 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Sunny today, 77, 61 and clear tonight, 90 and sunshine tomorrow. All right, hit it, Russ.
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8: 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Evan McPherson, 4 field goals yesterday as the Bengals knock off the Tampa Bay Bucks 33-27 in the season opener. More with Lapp coming up right after this on 700 WLW. More tonight on Bengals Line at 6:05 on ESPN 1530. Monday Night Football, Broncos and Chiefs at 7 on Fox Sports 1360. College football, Texas, the new number one team in the nation in the AP poll. Georgia second, followed by Notre Dame in Indiana. Ohio State falls to 6th. Reds update. Reds beat the Brewers yesterday 4-3. Final homestand of the season begins tonight. 1st of 4 against the Dodgers. 5:40 Sports Talk. Arnell Carrier's Inside Pitch. Kelsey Chevrolet Extra Inning Show after the game. 700 WLW.
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0: A Monday morning, we get together with our aviation expert, Jay Ratliff. Jay, what's the latest update on that Amazon plane crash?
12: Well, the investigation itself is continuing. We continue to get periodic updates from the NTSB. It'll be a full 8 to 12 months before the final report rolls out. But one of the things that we're seeing is there appeared to be either a series of indecisions that were made by the flight crew in the final moments of that crash on whether or not to go around or continue to try to land, or they were fighting some sort of a mechanical situation, which made it difficult for them to do. Again, there's a lot that the NTSB needs to go through, and there's going to be a lot of speculation between now and the final report. We've just got to be patient. They're an all-star team. They'll get to the bottom of it, and certainly we'll try to honor the lives of those that were lost by learning exactly what happened so that we can make aviation, both cargo and commercial, safer. And I'll have additional thoughts on our aviation blog today. 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
0: All right, here he is. He was in the booth as he's been forever and a day. Of course, he's in the Bengals Ring of Honor. Our main man, Dave Lapham. David, nice way to start the season yesterday.
18: No question about it, Tom. The Bengals came out and took care of business, team, man. They played really well. Defensively, the story of the game was the turnovers they forced, you know, four forced fumbles. That's a big number in one football game. I can't really remember another game where there were four fumbles forced by the Bengals defense. And Demetrius Knight took one of them back for a touchdown, and it was big. 60 points scored in the game. The Bengals had 33 of them. Tampa Bay had 27. I mean, it was a hotly contested football game, there's no doubt.
0: All right, look, you were a great offensive lineman. There was a lot of talk. All five starters were back from a season ago. What were your impressions of the offensive line yesterday?
18: Mixed. I mean, I thought they had, some good moments for sure. When you score 33 points, they had to have done something right. But I thought that they allowed a little bit too much pressure on Joe. You know, I thought that the pocket could have been cleaner more times than it was. And, Joe still put up good numbers, but I thought he took too many hits a lot of times. You don't want to risk losing that guy to injury. I mean, they've seen what happens when that occurs. Don't want to go through that again.
0: No, that's for sure. You take a look at the guys that they brought in, getting back to the defense for a minute. There was a lot of talk about the linebackers. They played the two young guys last year. You talked about McKnight got the scoop and score in the game. That's another area I'm curious, as you watched yesterday from up in the booth. You know, they address the front. They address some issues in the back. But right there in the middle, they stayed with these young guys. What were your impressions of them yesterday?
18: Yeah, again, I thought just like the entire football performance, entire game, it was mixed. You know, I thought, the big play, Demetrius Knight, that scoop score is huge. They had their share of big plays. They had their moments where, you know, it could have been better. There's no question about that. But I think Al Golden is a hell of a football coach. I think he is the best defensive coordinator there is in the National Football League. So he'll get it right, and he'll make sure that his players get it right for sure. I mean, I do think the defense is going to be – I'm not saying they're going to be, you know, top three, top five, but would not surprise me if they finish in the top 10 this year.
0: You know, you hear a lot of people say, hey, look, as long as they're middle of the pack, the offense is going to be okay and score enough points. I got to be honest with you, I've never bought into that because there are good defenses out there, and especially inside of the Bengals division. Right? Even Cleveland, they might have crummy teams, but, man, they got good defenses. And we know about the Steelers, and we know about the Ravens. I don't buy that stuff that you can have, a little bit middle of the pack or less than middle of the pack kind of thing and still expect to get into the playoffs by winning a lot of games.
18: I think the Bengals organization agrees with you. You know, I think that their mindset is you never – set a goal to be just average,
0: right?
18: You know, just
0: right.
18: Middle of the pack. You know, you want to address it. If there's weaknesses, address those. If there are strengths, make sure you hold on to that strength of your defensive football team. And there's multiple ways that you can rebuild your defense. And the Bengals utilize all of them really in the form of the draft, college free agency, and then NFL free agency and Sexy Dexy, you know,
0: yep.
18: Dexter Lawrence made his debut, and he made some plays. He made some noise. He was a force to be reckoned with. So I do think that that defense is going to be, you know, a lot better this year, and I think that's going to be a huge factor to their success.
0: Absolutely. Absolutely. Lap, you sounded great yesterday, my friend. Thanks for your time this morning.
18: Tom, appreciate it. That's a huge compliment coming from you, my man. I appreciate
0: that. Sounded great. I listened to you a lot yesterday. I had a lot of bouncing around to do. You sounded great. We'll catch up next Monday, man.
18: Looking forward to it, sir.
0: Yes, sir. 700 WLW.
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2: Playing the blame game. We at the 7:30 report. I'm Rick Uccino. Breaking now, for the first time in history, the cost of diesel fuel has eclipsed the $6 a gallon mark. Global refinery disruptions and supply constraints linked to the ongoing international conflicts are getting the blame, but the president says it's not just the war with Iran that is causing the sharp spike in gas prices.
9: President Trump blames Ukraine, not the crisis in the Middle East, for causing diesel prices to skyrocket.
19: Mr. Zelensky has to do one thing. He has to stop knocking out diesel fuel in Russia. Let him go after targets, but not diesel fuel, because he's causing a shortage of diesel fuel. This isn't done by the Middle East.
9: Ukraine has been hitting Russian refineries for months, and as a result, Russia has banned diesel exports. The president says he's now asking Ukrainians to stop.
20: ABC's Karen Hua. Regular gas now averaging $4.31 a gallon nationwide, up 16 cents in the past week. Ohio's average is up nearly a quarter, sitting at $4.15 this morning, according to AAA. With just weeks to go until the all-important midterm elections, the approval rating for the president's handling of the U.S. economy is hovering around 32%. Let's check the latest traffic and weather together.
4: 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Southbound 71's over a 15-minute delay. Field Zirtle to the Reagan Highway with a broken down on the right-hand side. Northbound 471's backing to Grand. You can add an extra 10 to 12 minutes. Northbound 75, Buttermilk into downtown. And southbound 75 slows through Westchester and through Lachlan. Chuck Ingram, News Radio 700 WLW.
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23: We are kicking off the week with what I describe as the best day of the week. Temperatures start in the upper 50s, warm to 77. It'll be sunny and humidity not an issue. And then things change. Tomorrow, temperatures spike back to the 90-degree mark. We'll see increasing humidity throughout the day, some isolated storms that night, and then 92 on Wednesday with feels-like temperatures in the upper 90s. From your severe weather station, I'm 9 First Warning meteorologist Jennifer Ketchmark, News Radio 700 WLW.
20: Sunny skies this morning, 57 degrees. News of service of Nixco Plus. A pair of Butler County townships could lose their battle over a proposed data center in Trenton this week.
24: The city of Trenton is trying to annex 600 acres of land from nearby Madison and St. Clair townships for an 18-building Amazon Web Services campus. Both townships have turned Trenton away, but the Butler County Board of Commissioners will take a vote on Tuesday. If they approve this annexation, both townships cannot appeal the decision. However, Trenton residents will get a chance to vote for or against data centers this November. I'm Lee Mowen, News Radio 700 WLW.
20: Cincinnati police looking into a shooting that happened last night in East Price Hill. A teenager, the victim of gunfire on Ring Place around 10 o'clock. They were last listed in serious condition. Another teenager is dead after a motorcycle crash in Northside. Police say the 19-year-old was riding their bike yesterday afternoon when they went off of Coleraine Avenue and crashed into a retaining wall. A young person who was killed has not yet been identified. Meantime, a Finneytown resident is dead after a weekend hit and run in North College Hill. 20-year-old Roni Cardona was hit while crossing Noble Avenue early Saturday morning. Police are still searching for the driver of the car that failed to stop at the scene of that accident. Just the way the Bengals drew it up this offseason when they assembled the new look defense. 4 sacks, 4 turnovers. Bengals go on to beat Tampa Bay yesterday 33-27. Segel have reaction from the locker room and all the details from the Reds win over the Brewers on Sunday coming up in sports just after traffic and weather at 7:40. Our next update at 8 o'clock, I'm Rick Uccino, News Radio 700 WLW.
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0: 735 on the big one, 700 WLW. It's always nice when you get up in the morning and you learn something new. Now, knowing that birds migrate, right, from the north to the south for the winter, that's something that some of us are probably pretty familiar with. Starts in mid-September, ends in mid-November. But did you know that last night, tonight, and tomorrow night, 285 million birds will fly over the Ohio River Valley? 285 million. Now, look, where these birds are going to land, they fly dozens of hours to get to where they're ever going down south. But believe it or not, there are ways you and I can help. Number one, you're not going to see them because 80% of migratory birds migrate at night. Calmer atmosphere, guidance from the stars, hawks and eagles, that kind of thing are not hanging around. So that's first. But you know what? We actually can help them a little bit. Reduce some unnecessary outdoor lights. Number two, keep your cats inside. Number three, put out a little food or water. Native seeds, fruit, clean water. Believe it or not, some will stop. Even create a little plant, native tree or shrub habitat. And so, isn't that amazing? Almost 300 million birds will fly over our area over three nights. It's good to learn something every now and again. 738, 700 WLW.
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13: Airbnb is pledging $250 million to help get stalled rental housing development off the ground. The company's focusing on projects that have cleared regulatory hurdles but are still missing the final financing needed to break ground. Airbnb's first investment will help build more than 200 affordable units in Austin, Texas. Checking on your money, a sell-off in tech stocks comes at the start of a week in which the Federal Reserve faces pressure to raise rates as policymakers meet on Wednesday. NASDAQ futures are leading the losses. And the Iran war is reshaping the global apparel industry. Manufacturers are facing rising energy and freight costs, as well as higher prices for raw materials such as polyester and cotton. Consultants say basic apparel could eventually become as much as 20% more expensive. Unless these pressures ease,

0: We're beggars. We cannot be choosers.
1: Yep. Yep.
0: You know, today is going to be mostly sunny, 77, and no humidity. Tomorrow, we go back to 90. Humidity will be rising throughout the day, and when we hit our peak heat, it will feel closer to 95. And it's not the only day this week at 90. We will have a high of 92 on Wednesday, 91 on Thursday. That heat index will be approaching the 100-degree mark. The big thing about this week is with the dew point being so much higher, we will be wearing this air.
1: Okay. Well, let's enjoy today while we have it.
0: Exactly. I'm going to get all my yard work done today, all my outdoor stuff, so that I don't have to sweat as much if I do it later on this week.
1: Amen. Amen. Glad we were able to connect here this go-round. Hope you have a great rest of your day. Thank you.
0: All right. Talk to you tomorrow.
1: All right. Let's get to sports and Bill Segdenis. WLW.
2: Sports. Thank you, Thomas. Good morning, everyone. 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My good friend Chris Wilson, experience you can trust. The Bengals' new look defense forced four turnovers, including a fumble recovery for a touchdown in a season-opening 33-27 win over Tampa Bay. Here's Joe Burrow.
3: Yeah, if I didn't have that interception, I'm feeling great walking out of here. You can't make plays like that, so I got to get that fixed. But, you know, offensive line was pretty lights out. I thought we ran the ball well in spots. And, you know, I got the ball to my guys in space pretty quickly. Just got to keep getting better.
2: Burrow was 254 yards passing and a touchdown. Edmund McPherson with four field goals on the day. First turnover in the afternoon came in the first quarter. Demetrius Knight took it home. Dan and Lapp.
4: Mayfield back to pass on third and 10. Got away from a possible sack. Now he's drilled.
5: Ball's out.
4: The ball comes out.
5: Yeah.
4: The Bengals sweep it up, running it back for the end zone.
5: Woo.
4: And a touchdown. Demetrius Knight with a scoop and score after the ball was punched out by Miles Murphy.
2: And more on the game tonight on Bengals Line at 6:05 on ESPN 1530. One of the game balls yesterday went to Director of Player Personnel Duke Tobin with his 200th win with the Bengals organization. Monday Night Football AFC West matchup tonight. Broncos and Chiefs at 7. Fox Sports 1360. College football. Texas, the new number one team in the nation in the AP poll after Longhorns come from behind win Saturday over Ohio State. Georgia is second, followed by Notre Dame and Indiana. Ohio State falls to 6th, Michigan 19th, and Louisville is 23rd. Reds update. Reds over the Brewers yesterday 4-3. The Reds open up the final homestand of the season starting tonight. It's a first of four up against the Dodgers. 5:40 with Sports Talk and the R&L Carriers Inside Pitch. Kelsey Chevrolet extra inning show after the game. Bill Dennison, 700 WLW Sports.
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1: All right, 7:45. Let's check our news headlines. And for that, let's turn to Brian Combs. Good morning, sir.
11: Good morning. City of Cincinnati says they'll get to you this week. Last week, city had some new issues popping up when it comes to a collection of garbage. Alert went out last week telling people in neighborhoods like Columbia, Tusculum, Hyde Park, Madisonville, Mount Lookout, Oakley, that... they had a number of sanitation workers call in sick last week, and they were unable to do all the routes. So some of the routes that they missed They asked people

0: put the cans back away, hold them till this week. And they say they'll be there on their regular runs this week, as far as we know. There are some frustrated people in those neighborhoods, though. Many of those neighborhoods, the same ones that were complaining and still upset with the city over the flooding.
1: That's right.
0: And issues that they had in those exact same areas. And some of them are more affluent neighborhoods of Cincinnati who expect better service for the tax dollars that they pay. So I'm sure we'll be hearing a lot about this week. But a spokesman for the city of Cincinnati does insist that it was just a one-time thing, says it's not a regular occurrence, doesn't happen on a typical basis, though. President of the Mount Lookout Community Council says while they haven't had issues with garbage pickup, he says a number of times already this year, the yard waste collectors haven't come when they were supposed to.
1: It's interesting that sometimes when you hear about things like this, especially with like plowing the streets, those in the less affluent neighborhoods are the ones that say we're the ones that are always left out.
0: Yep.
1: But it is interesting. Get you thinking. I mean, these last couple of big major issues have not been in those areas.
0: Not at all. Coming up, our news 8 o'clock. Guy who made his Cincinnati debut yesterday, who grew up here, walked out of Paycor Stadium, and his first game was the Bengals with a game ball. We'll have those details at 8 News Radio, 700 WLW.
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7: 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Northbound 75's over a 20-minute delay out of Florence into downtown. Then brake lights again, Mitchell through to Town Street. Southbound 71, over a 20-minute delay, Fields Hurdle past Red Bank. I'm seeing heavy traffic westbound 275 from before 5 Mile to the New Richmond ramp. Northbound 471's backing up to Grand and inbound 74 to North Bend. There's a wreck in Hamilton on South B near Franklin Street. Chuck Ingram, News Radio 700 WLW.
1: Just heard from Jennifer a few minutes ago. Sunshine today. Perfect day. Up to 77 degrees for a high. Clear tonight. Low down to 61. Tomorrow, humidity returns. High of 90, a lot of sunshine. Wednesday, mix of sun and clouds, high of 92. But with the humidity, it'll feel like it's in the mid to upper 90s on Wednesday. Brenneman and Jones on baseball coming up in the 8 o'clock hour. We call it the morning after. We did it last year with former Bengals star receiver Tim McGee, and he will join us to break down what happened. And look, everybody's excited it's a win. But before we even start for the first time this season, we tell you the good, bad, and the ugly. And there was a lot of good. There was some not so good. And only a very smidge of ugly. 752, 700 WLW.
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0: After being in L.A. last week, the Reds are back home tonight to take on the Los Angeles Dodgers in a big series at Great American Ballpark. I want to talk about something that Joey Votto said about Sal Stewart and really made me think about this. He said, one of the biggest reasons why he has been such a great run producer is that guys like him have a certain something extra. He referred to it as a sixth sense. When they come to the plate with runners at second and or third, they can do things that most hitters can't do because they have a nose for driving and runs.
11: See, there's Joey Votto again saying something smart. He's exactly right. There's certain players that have that skill. You know, put a guy on second base, he's going to drive that run in. Put a runner on third, it'll be a sacrifice fly. There's certain players that have that skill. Sal Stewart is that player. He drove in 26 runs in the month of August. And my question for you, besides Ellie, who's he driving in, Marty? This is not Tony Perez having Pete, Griffey, Joe,
0: that's right,
11: and Johnny Bench, correct, right? If you're hitting fifth, you're kind of cleaning everything up.
0: George Foster. That's right.
11: I mean, Sal Stewart is, he's an RBI machine.
0: Yeah, and I hope people realize that, those that have the right to vote, and I don't think we have to worry about that now because I think he's a slam dunk as far as Rookie of the Year in the National League. But that's the single biggest question of all, which makes you scratch your head. How in the hell is he driven in all these runs?
11: I don't know. Well, it's a guy that he sees that runner on second base, he's going to get him home. And he's done it for the last 2 months at an incredible pace.
0: Talking about Sal Stewart and a sixth sense. And we'll have more in just a moment.
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13: Talking about Sal Stewart and the fact that, in Joey Votto's words, he's got a sixth sense about driving and runs, hence the reason why he's had the big year that he's had so far. You think that's something that certain players are born with?
11: I don't know. Needless to say, I didn't have that. I'll give you a player that did. And I'm going to bring this player up. People get so mad. Jay Buhner, when I played in Seattle.
13: Right.
11: Jay had like 106 hits and 105 ribeye steaks. I mean, he could drive in that runner. Guys that hit for a high average and don't drive in runs. There are players out there.
13: With no disrespect, Tony Gwynn. Tony Gwynn.
11: Yeah, Tony Gwynn would have two hits. There'd be a runner on second base. That was his roll over to second base. I'm not taking anything away, Tony. I've known Tony since his days in college.
13: Right.
11: But he was not an RBI guy for a guy that hit 350.
13: It's interesting. And it's interesting to watch this kid's career play out because he's got a chance to have a really great one if he stays healthy.
11: I agree.
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0: Opening up in orange with a victory with the 8 o'clock report. I'm Brian Combs. Breaking now, Cincinnati Bengals victorious in week one.
21: The goal in week one is to be 1-0. Okay, you've worked all summer, you've worked all training camp, you put it together. There's a lot of excitement and anxiety as you come on the field week one. And you guys found a way to get it done. Big time. Versus a really good team.
0: That was head coach Zach Taylor in the locker room addressing the club after the victory. One of the heroes, a Mount Healthy high school star who went on to play for the Bearcats.
21: First game in his hometown, one forced fumble, one recovery. Brian Cook.
0: Safety Brian Cook getting one of the game balls during the locker room celebration. Another game ball went to player personnel director Duke Tobin for bringing newcomers like Cook to Cincinnati. For Tobin, it was his 200th win with the Bengals organization. Now, latest traffic and weather together.
7: 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Heavy traffic continues southbound 71 for an extra 20 minutes. Fields-Ertl down to Red Bank. Northbound 75 is close to that 20-minute delay mark between Florence and downtown. Westbound 275, heavy from before 5 Mile to the New Richmond ramp. Inbound 74, a little bit better, approaching 75. Latest wreck is in Madera, Laurel, and Maple, and crews are cleaning up in Hamilton on South B near Franklin Street. Chuck Ingram, News Radio 700 WLW.
4: Now, the latest forecast from the Jake Sweeney Chevrolet Weather Center. 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
5: What a way to start the week. Temperatures in the upper 50s this morning, warming to only 77. We'll see sunshine and humidity. Not an issue today. Tonight, we're down to the low 60s. Then tomorrow, the high increases quite a bit to 90 degrees. We'll see rising humidity throughout the day and even an isolated evening storm chance. But the heat and humidity will be a bigger story as the week continues. From your severe weather station, I'm 9 First Warning meteorologist Jennifer Ketchmark. 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
0: Radar's clear. It's 59 degrees right now. Traffic patterns changing again this week as the work continues on the Brent Spence Corridor project. Work to move utility lines in Covington complete. That means reopening 3rd Street. As soon as 3rd Street reopens, though, crews are shifting to working on 5th Street. West 5th closing for good this week from 75 to Crescent Avenue. And that closure means the permanent closure now of the ramp from South 75 to West 5th Street in Covington. You can see a map showing these new detours if you follow 700 WLW on X. Search is on in Springfield Township this morning for a woman who wandered away from her home last night. 59-year-old Charlisa Renee Ramey was last seen walking with a cane near her home on Forrester Drive. Hamilton County Urban Search and Rescue teams assisting Springfield Township with the search. Teenager, the victim in a deadly motorcycle crash in Northside. 19-year-old killed when he went off Coleraine Avenue yesterday, ran into a retaining wall. Victim's name not released yet. 75-year-old woman in Florence is the victim in a shooting that happened, or in a crash that happened on Houston Road early yesterday morning. Myra Ruiz was killed. Cause of the crash remains under investigation. Cincinnati police investigating a shooting in East Price Hill. That happened on Ring Place last night. Follows last month the murder of a 14-year-old in the neighborhood, with city leaders promising action on vacant properties that have attracted so much trouble, they say, to the area. Our Scott Sloan checks in with the head of the East Price Hill Improvement Association on those efforts at 10:07 this morning here on 700 WLW. Communities across the tri-state are debating the use of flock cameras, and yesterday President Trump weighed in. He was asked about them as he traveled back to the U.S. from Ireland.
22: A lot of law enforcement say they really help them. Would you be willing to back that?
23: Yeah, no, I sort of like them because of that, because of law enforcement. But some people don't. They think it's an infringement.
22: They help catch a lot of criminals.
23: But I like them.
0: President blaming Ukraine for the latest spike in gas prices. Diesel at a record high nationwide, $6.20 a gallon. President Trump says it's because Ukraine continues to target Russian refineries. He says they have to start going after different targets instead of diesel fuel. Set up already underway along the riverfront, one of the biggest events of the year this weekend.
24: It started in 1976, and this week, Oktoberfest Cincinnati celebrates its 50th anniversary. The biggest Oktoberfest celebration, not only in the country, but outside Munich. New this year, a two-story Glockenspiel with beer garden and a stage, plus a 31-foot bell tower with working clock. Oktoberfest Cincinnati, Thursday through Sunday at Sawyer Point and Yateman's Cove. I'm Matt Reese. 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
2: And once more, we say good morning to Monica Ricks from the Bloomberg Newsroom in New York City. Malls having quite the moment these days, Monica.
6: I love a good mall, Tom. Real estate analytics firm Green Street show that mall values are up 13% over the past year, outperforming every other type of property. That's on top of resilient consumer spending and limited retailer bankruptcies, which have put malls on their strongest footing in years. Experts say the most successful mall owners are drawing big crowds by renovating their properties and adding tenants that are less vulnerable to online competition like Amazon.
2: Well, speaking of Amazon, they are spending big. And if you just look at ratings, you can understand why. Spending big on sports.
6: Mm-hmm. Amazon shelled out more on sports rights this year than any other streaming service, including YouTube and Netflix. About $3.8 billion, according to Ampere Analysis. They locked up deals with the NFL, the NBA, and UEFA since it airs select soccer matches overseas. Amazon says sports are valuable because they come with built-in fan bases.
2: No question about that. Okay, the futures this morning, last check, they were significantly down.
6: Oof, everything's in the red this morning. Dow futures down 194 points right now. NASDAQ futures are down close to 500 points. S&P futures are down 50 points. From Bloomberg, I'm Monica Ricks on News Radio 700 WLW.
2: All righty. We did it last year, the morning after. We're kind enough to join us and break it all down. And if you weren't with us last year, here's the bottom line. If you're looking for all sunshine and roses, hopefully we're talking about a lot of sunshine and roses when we get together with former Bengals great Tim McGee. But that's not the deal on this show. That's not the deal. We'll tell you what's good. We'll tell you what's not good. But the bottom line is, Tim McGee, they begin the season with a win. Before we get down to the specific areas, I hope you're doing well. Hope your family's doing well. What were your overall thoughts, big picture, about the game?
11: First of all, I'm excited for another year. I'm excited for football season is back. You know, it was just an awesome atmosphere at the stadium. Yep. You look at it, the energy was just amazing. You can just tell what it does for the city, what it does for the state, what it does overall, just for your kind of psychotherapy. So obviously I'm a former player and I'm just super excited about the season. And then when you come away with the win, You score 33 points. You have four turnovers. You have all this. Overall, you look at it and you go, what a great day. Sunshine, fun, family, football, the American way. And, you know, anytime you're Monday morning, you and I are, we're talking about a win, that itself in itself is just a special occasion. So we got to celebrate it. We got to celebrate it. If it's just the first game, if it's just against Tampa Bay, we got to celebrate it. But I was super impressed with a lot of things. I know we'll break it down, but I was impressed. I was very impressed with the football team.
2: Well, especially with the defense, because, right, you and I have, talked about this so many times through the last number of years about the defense can't carry its weight, et cetera, et cetera. And there are times the offense hasn't either. But more times than not, it's been the defense lately. They go out, they address a number of areas, especially along the defensive line. And then on the back end, when they bring in Brian Cook to play safety. And, hey, look, it's only one game, but, man, you got a return on investment right from the get-go, right?
11: There's no question about it. And I think anytime, let's just put it this way. If you thought early in the season, particularly the first game, that one of the first scores from the Cincinnati Bengals would be the defense, I don't think you would have put your money on that. I don't think you would have put your enemy's money on that bet. So when they stepped up, what does that do psychologically for that football team? That is just a tremendous upgrade, a tremendous thought that now we got a defense, not just – and when you look at teams, and if we're talking Super Bowl, which I know it's early, but remember, we looked at this roster and said maybe, just maybe – but when you look at this, you knew one of the key ingredients had to be the defense, not just had to play better, they had to play well, and at times they had to not just complement the offense, they had to lead the team to victory, and that's what they did. And again, it's just one of those things. I got all 32 of my pearly whites smiling, and because I'm extremely happy to see the defense perform the way they did, and not just performing, but four turnovers. Mm-hmm. Man, you can't lose a football game with four turnovers.
2: No, it's almost impossible. And you and I have talked about this before. You know, every sport, football, baseball, basketball, overrun with statistics. I'm so tired of statistics, I can't see straight, right? But the one statistic that I think it's like 90-something percent, that if you just look at that stat and that stat only, and that is turnovers, right? Who wins in the battle of turnovers? The team that wins a turnover battle almost always wins the game. And even though there were some shortcomings on offense, which we'll get to in a minute, Tim, you and I both know, you take the ball away from the other team, A, you're taking it away and probably having good field position. B, you're taking it away where they can't score.
11: And in some cases, they were about to score, at least get 3 points out of it. And, you know, when Baker Mayfield, I'm thinking about his, I think it was his third fumble, where he looks like he was going in, and that was definitely going to be minimum 3 points. What it does, a turnover does a lot of things, and you named a few, but one of the things it does, it's a psychological uplift, or it's one of those situations where, like in Tampa's case, sure, they're constantly trying to recover,
2: yep,
11: from a miscue. Where you look at it now, the excitement, we would always call it a change of possession, where it was a sudden change of possession. Excuse me. And we would get so excited because we had plays designed right after that. So, you know, again, when you, Tom, we know, I mean, it's that one key ingredient in football that's, I don't care if you're in Little League, I don't care if you're in high school, college, whatever. Todd Bowles down in Tampa right now telling this team, if we don't turn the ball over four times, we win that football game. So, and on the, conversely, by turning the ball or creating four turnovers, the Bengals walked away with a win.
2: Okay.
11: Just that simple.
2: Let's get to the offense here, because I thought there were some really good moments, but there were a number of not so good moments. Now, technically, the line only allowed one sack, but they only rushed for 3.9 per carry, and the big stars were a very small piece of the whole equation. Let's address the line first of all. What were your thoughts overall on their play?
11: You know, I didn't think they played good or bad. I think they played okay. They wasn't playing against a formidable defense or defensive front, number one. I think they created gaps and holes in the run game when we needed them the most. They protected well. They protected decent. But once again, overall, I still think they struggle at times. I think they're not I don't think they're the one of your juggernauts of the National Football League. I think it's still a area of concern that going into the season, as they play better and better defenses, you're going to see them struggle more and more if they don't get their act together. This was a kind of prototype team where they didn't have these big, burly, and fast offensive line. They weren't facing the Miles Garrett's. I don't think they were really tested, so I think they did okay with what they had in front of them. But I do still think it is a mass concern going into the rest of the season because Joe did not have a whole lot of time.
2: Okay. Look, sometimes teams do things, and you were a wide receiver, and teams would try and stop you as your career went more and more and more, and you progressed from being the number three guy to being the number one guy. Chase is a number one guy. Was it defense? Was it game plan by the Bengals offense that he only gets four targets in that game? Best receiver in the league?
11: Schematics. And what they did was teams have figured out the Bengals offense. And when I say figured them out, they figured out a way to contain them, to control them, where they're taking away the big play. They're playing cover two. They're rolling the corner saying, you're not going to beat us off the line of scrimmage. We're going to reroute you. If you catch a ball, you're going to have to catch the ball in the holes. And then when you catch a ball in the holes, we're going to be there to tackle you from a team effort. So what that does, consequently, that puts the onus on the quarterback and Joe Burrow to be patient and find your Mike Gesickis and the running backs coming out of the backfield and spread the ball. Joe did target nine receivers, or he had nine receivers at different head catches. Yep. So I think his maturity has shown where he didn't try to force it because my man Chase only had two balls. So that shows a sign of maturity on Joe Burrow's part. However, we know that's not going to be a consistent winning formula for the offense going all the way into the season, especially when they play against the likes of Pittsburgh and Baltimore, you know, who looked really good yesterday. So, again, areas of concern, but, you know, you can't put the cart before the horse here and say, okay, here's what we're doing. You playing one game at a time, four quarters, all the way to one play, and you just got to look at it that way. But, yeah, I can see the high-powered offense wasn't really working on high-octane gasoline, so it was a struggle at times.
2: All right, my friend, it's always great having you here. We so much appreciate your time and doing the show with us the morning after each and every week. Tim McGee, hope you have a great rest of your day. We'll check in after the Bengals v. Texans next Monday.
11: All right, buddy. Thanks for having me.
2: Of course. He's the best, Tim McGee. All right, let's check the traffic out there. Chuck, how we doing?
7: We've got some slow spots to deal with, especially on northbound 75. 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First, northbound 75 through northern Kentucky, getting a little bit better. The wait times have dropped closer to the 10-minute mark into downtown out of Erlanger, but heavier from the lateral into Lachlan. There's a broken down in the left lane. Southbound 71, better at Fields-Ertl, continues heavy. Pfeiffer down to Red Bank. There's a wreck on Laurel near Maple in Madera. Chuck Ingram, News Radio 700 WLW.
2: 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A beautiful, beautiful morning. Sitting right around 60 degrees. Sunshine, perfect. High of 77 today. Clear tonight down to 61. Then humidity returns tomorrow. Sunny. We're up to 90 degrees. 92 on Wednesday. Mix of sun and clouds. We might get some rain on Wednesday. 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
28: The Bengals' new-look defense forcing four turnovers, including a fumble recovery for a touchdown for the first time since 2022 in a season-opening 33-27 win over Tampa Bay. Head coach Zach Taylor.
29: I loved our guys. Roll the win today. You know, found a way. Something we talked about for a long time is closing this thing out in the 3-4 minute drill. And to see our offense be able to finish with the ball. Bunch of situational things that came up there that our guys excelled at, that we've worked on for a long time. Defense getting four turnovers, really taking a ton of points off the board. That led, I think, 24 points off the turnovers for us. And then our special teams was really big with Evan.
28: And also, how about the fans coming out open and orange, Coach?
29: 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They had to use a timeout with 14 minutes left in the first quarter today. So, I know we don't, but never underestimate the role the crowd truly gets to play when we're in a home game.
28: With head coach Zach Taylor, Seg Dennison, 700 WLW.
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1: Dealing with record high gas prices with the 830 report. I'm Rick Uccino. Breaking now, oil and gasoline prices once again on the rise after several developments in the Middle East.
2: Oil prices surging again after Saudi Arabia shut down a key pipeline. Brent crude jumping more than 3% overnight, past $108 a barrel, the highest since May. The Saudis were forced to close their east-west pipeline late last week after a drone attack. That pipeline had allowed shipments of oil via the Red Sea, bypassing the Strait of Hormuz.
1: That is ABC's Karen Hua. President Trump, meantime, placing the blame for skyrocketing diesel prices on the war between Ukraine and Russia and not the conflict in the Middle East. Diesel prices have eclipsed $6 a gallon for the first time ever. Ohio's average for a gallon of regular gasoline is up nearly a quarter in the past week, sitting at $4.15 this morning, according to AAA. Let's check the latest traffic and weather together.
6: 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Northbound 75 improving through northern Kentucky, but getting heavier above the lateral into Lachlan. Close to a 15-minute delay thanks to a broken down in the left lane. There's a wreck eastbound 275 at 75 in Sharonville on the shoulder. It's construction and road work that slows traffic westbound 275 after Ohio Pike, making your way towards 5 Mile. Chuck Ingram, News Radio 700 WLW.
27: Here is the latest weather forecast from News Radio 700 WLW.
7: We are kicking off the week with what I describe as the best day of the week. Temperatures start in the upper 50s, warm to 77. It'll be sunny and humidity not an issue. And then things change. Tomorrow, temperatures spike back to the 90-degree mark. We'll see increasing humidity throughout the day, some isolated storms that night, and then 92 on Wednesday with feels-like temperatures in the upper 90s. From your severe weather station, I'm 9 First Warning meteorologist Jennifer Ketchmark, News Radio 700 WLW.
1: Sunny skies out there this morning, 57 degrees. Cincinnati police are investigating a shooting that happened last night in East Price Hill. A teenager, the victim of gunfire on Ring Place around 10 o'clock. They were last listed in serious condition. No word yet on any suspects. Another teenager has died after a motorcycle crash in Northside. Police say the 19-year-old was riding their bike yesterday afternoon when they went off of Coleraine Avenue and crashed into a retaining wall. They have not yet been identified. Meantime, a Finneytown resident was killed in a weekend hit and run in North College Hill. 20-year-old Roni Cardona was struck while crossing Noble Avenue early Saturday morning. Police are still looking for the driver of the car that failed to stop at the scene of that accident. Shifting traffic patterns in northern Kentucky as work on the Brent Spence Bridge Corridor project continues. Utility workers will be reopening 3rd Street in Covington this week, but as soon as 3rd Street is back open, crews will begin moving those utility lines on 5th Street. West 5th will close from I-75 to Crescent Avenue, and that will mean the permanent closure of the ramp from southbound 75 to West 5th Street in Covington. The new-look Bengals defense set the tone on Sunday with 4 sacks, 4 turnovers, and the first touchdown of the season for Cincinnati.
10: Mayfield back to pass on 3rd and 10. Got away from a possible sack. Now he's drilled.
11: Ball's
10: the
11: out.
10: Ball comes out.
11: Yeah.
10: The Bengals scoop it up, running it back for the end zone.
11: Woo.
10: And a touchdown. Demetrius Knight with a scoop and score after the ball was punched out by Miles Murphy.
1: Dan Horde and Dave Lapham on the call on the Bengals radio network yesterday. Bengals opened the year 1-0 with a 33-27 win over the Buccaneers at Paycor Stadium yesterday. Reds were able to salvage a game out of their weekend series in Milwaukee with a 4-3 win over the Brewers yesterday. They return home tonight to take on the Los Angeles Dodgers. Our pregame coverage gets underway at 5:40. Our next update at 9 o'clock, I'm Rick Uccino, News Radio 700 WLW.
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10: Mayfield back to pass on third and 10. Got away from a possible sack. Now he's drilled.
14: Ball's out.
10: The ball comes out.
14: Yeah.
10: The Bengals step it up, running it back for the end zone.
14: Woo.
10: And a touchdown. Demetrius Knight with a scoop and score after the ball was punched out by Miles Murphy. First and goal from the 5. Double tight ends in for Cincinnati. Eric All on the left, Drew Sample on the right. Now All goes in motion to the right. They run in that direction. Chase Brown goes into the end zone without being touched.
14: Right.
10: What a hole opened up inside the 5-yard line. And the Bengals have taken a 20-3 lead. Burrow in the gun. He has a protector on either side. Sample to his right. Pirine to his left. Joe back to throw. Steps up in the pocket. Now throws.
14: Oh,
10: nice catch by T. Higgins. Breaks a tackle. He's at midfield. High-stepping down the Buccaneers sideline. And out of bounds at the Tampa Bay 44-yard line. 29 yards on third and 10 to T. Higgins. This will be a 55-yard attempt. Set a franchise record with a 63-yarder last year. Here comes his kick on its way and right down the middle with ease. Evan McPherson blasts it down the middle of the uprights from 55 yards out. They have it at their own 46. Baker Mayfield from the pocket.
14: Boom.
10: Up fakes. Gets nailed. The ball comes out. And the Bengals appear to have recovered at the 45-yard line.
14: Yes.
10: Boye Mafe with the strip sack as he snuck in from behind, punched it away from Baker Mayfield, and T.J. Slayton comes away with a football. The 32-yard try for Money Mac. Rico puts the ball down. The kick is on its way. And Evan McPherson gives Cincinnati a 13-point lead with 5 minutes and 19 seconds to go. Cincinnati 33, Tampa Bay 20. Third down and one at the 17. They have one timeout left. They might let the clock go down to a second and use that final timeout to drain as much time off the clock as they can. Play clock at one. It hits zero. They run a quarterback sneak. They snapped it in time. Let's see where it's spotted. The Bengals are saying it's a first down.
14: Yeah.
10: It is. And that is Coffin Nails.
14: Bam, bam, bam.
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9: More and more small towns across America are pushing back against data centers, arguing they'll do more harm than good. In the first quarter of this year, local pushback halted or delayed roughly 75 projects in the U.S. worth $130 billion, according to Data Center Watch. Stock futures are falling to start the week. Artificial intelligence executives are calling for the industry to slow the pace of development on growing concerns about the technology's safety. Meantime, rising oil prices have added pressure on the Federal Reserve ahead of its rate decision due Wednesday afternoon. Traders are betting on a rate hike. And Revolut says some customer data was exposed in an email-based scam. The financial technology firm blocked the address after detecting the scheme and alerted law enforcement and financial regulators. The fintech has more than 80 million customers globally, and it received conditional approval earlier this month to operate as a national bank in the U.S. Courtney Donahoe, Bloomberg Radio.
10: All righty, 8:46 on the morning show, 700 WLW. We do it each and every Monday at this time. We get together with a Hall of Famer. You call him Marty Brenneman. I just call him Dad. Hope you had a good weekend. The big Marty Brenneman Golf Classic. How did that go this year? That's a 22nd year, I believe it was.
11: Well, day two is about to begin right now amidst 56-degree weather down here in Belterra. Yesterday was a good day. But temperature-wise, one extreme to the other. Yesterday, 90-plus. Today, it'll be, what, 73, 74 degrees?
10: Yes, 77 is a high, yeah, with basically no humidity, so it's perfect. All right, yeah, I want to get into a couple of things with you. You know, we have talked about, and we're down to the final homestand of the year. We have been talking about looking ahead to next year. And we've talked a lot about a number of positions on the field with this Reds team that need to be addressed.

0: rest, especially in the outfield, on what they're going to do and who they're going to bring in here, if there is baseball, but let's just assume that there is. I got to tell you, as this year goes on more and more, an area I thought on paper that looked like it was a strength, and that would be the starting pitching, I'm starting to really wonder now because, you know, we know Burns has been great. Hunter Green, we don't know when he's coming back, if at all, next year. Probably not.
1: Right.
0: Then you throw in Lauder, who, as the season has gone on, has gotten worse and worse. After a real nice run, Brady Singer is now all of a sudden having a really hard time. Gave up 8 runs in the game the other day. I got to tell you, I'm concerned a little bit about believing you might have a good starting rotation, even on paper, looking to next year.
1: I do not disagree with that one bit. You forgot to mention one who may well be in the big picture for me, the biggest disappointment of all, and that's Nick Lodolo. I truly believed, and I know people were going to be shocked by this, but I felt he was going to be the best pitcher in this rotation a year ago. I felt like he had the ability. He pitched in the program in college baseball that was high profile, and I think he's been extremely disappointing. I think they've got a major undertaking. And the thing that really concerns me most, Tom, is that I just wonder about some of the instruction that these guys, the pitchers, are getting when they come through this system, because rarely do I see a pitcher get better. And I just think that has to be, there has to be a reflection on what kind of instruction they're getting. The tutelage, the advice, whatever you want to call it, as opposed to some of the other organizations who you see pitchers sign off college campuses or high schools, and they just gradually get better and better and better as they progress through the system. I don't see that at all with this organization, and I think something has to be done. I think that has to be seriously addressed in the offseason.
0: All right, well, let's talk about that, because there's a story in the Enquirer today, and they didn't name names on what the who the sources were, that kind of thing. But it was reported that all of the top brass in the baseball operations department, President Nick Kroll, Brandon Metter, the general manager, and the upper echelons of the baseball operations side, we're all coming back in 2027. Now, let me say, even before I ask you, I never, ever, ever will go on radio or television and say for somebody to be fired. These are people's lives. They have families. If fans want to do that kind of thing, God bless them. I'm not getting involved in it. But are you surprised that that story would be out there, knowing the way this organization has been for the last number of years under this current leadership?
1: I think you have to be somewhat surprised. You can't have a team have the kind of season this team had, and what the expectations were all through the winter months leading up to the opener in late March, and see them after 1 month fall on their face and never really recover. At the same time, I think that. The people I'm most, and I was talking about earlier, are more those in the minor leagues, instructions at each level of the Reds minor league system. I would say that if any of the brass are let go, then I question whether or not Francona would stay here, because I know how much Terry feels about dealing with these people. I know that he feels that a lot of the problems that have existed causing the record that this team has had is not completely the fault of those people running the Major League Baseball operation. So I think, yes, in a general way, I think you have to expect people to be replaced when you've had the kind of year that this team has had. But at the same time, given the overall situation, I'm not 100% surprised about that at all.
0: All right, before you get out of here, your picks last week, you went 1-2. So did Seg Dennison. He went 1-2. So
1: Oklahoma kill me.
0: We're going to go 4, games this week. Are you ready?
1: Okay.
0: All right.
1: I'm ready.
0: UC and Miami play at TQL Stadium. Who are you going with?
1: Miami.
0: Ohio, forgive me. Yeah.
1: I'm going with UC.
0: Okay. You have number 16 SMU at number 23 Louisville.
1: I'm going with Louisville.
0: Okay. The game of the weekend, all eyes will be on this game anyway. Lane Kiffin and number 7 LSU go to number 8, his former school, Ole Miss. The game at Ole Miss.
1: I'd love to see Mississippi get the hell out of them. But I really don't think they will. I think LSU has got an outstanding program. And for all of what you feel, all we feel about the Kiffin shortcomings, and I think he's got a whole boatload of them. I think he's a pretty good coach.
0: No question. All right, and then lastly, Bengals at Houston.
1: Based on what little I saw yesterday and what I've read since they won and beat Tampa Bay, I'm going to go with you. I'm going to go with the Bengals. I think they showed signs yesterday of having the kind of defensive football team that all of us had hoped they would have over the last number of years. I think they are really got a shot to be really good defensively, and we know about their offense.
0: All right, good enough. Thanks for the time. Good luck in the tournament today.
1: All right, bud. Good talking with you.
0: Talk to you later. 8:54. Chuck, one last check of traffic before we get out of here.
2: Sounds good to me. 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Southbound 75, a bit slow in and out of Lachlan, but they cleared the broken down that was in the Lachlan split that had the left lane blocked. I'm no longer seeing a major delay from the lateral. Southbound 71, delay times have dropped under the 5-minute mark between the Reagan Highway and Red Bank. Chuck Ingram, News Radio 700 WLW.
0: 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Sunshine 77 today, down to 61 and clear tonight. A little more humid tomorrow. Sunny up to 90 and more humid still. Mix of sun and clouds on Wednesday, a very small chance. Less than 30% of rain on Wednesday. High of 92 degrees. All right, we always ask you, at least considering it. My wife and I, Polly and I, are doing it right now. We're sheltering a dog, Winnie, from over at Cincinnati Animal Care, and it has been awesome. And I'm asking you to consider doing it yourself, even if it's for one day. They have over 1,000 animals they're taking care of that are looking for a home and a second chance right now at Cincinnati Animal Care. Why not give it a shot? 8:55, thanks to Russ Jackson, our producer, Tom Brenneman. Until tomorrow, good Lord willing, have a great day. This is 700 WLW.
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18: Bengals celebrating a week one win with the 9 o'clock report. I'm Brian Combs, breaking now.
19: Jonathan Allen, first game as a Bengal. You got the song.
20: Who they? Who they? Who they think gonna beat the Bengals? Who they? Who they? Who they think gonna beat the Bengals? No!
18: That's the sound of the Bengals' locker room celebration inside Paycor yesterday. They opened up in orange with a victory over the Tampa Bay Buccaneers. Defense forced 4 fumbles, helping secure the win. Many of the newcomers signed by the team over the offseason, like Jonathan Allen, had a big impact on the game. The man who signed those free agents got one of the game balls afterwards.
19: There's a reason all you guys are here in this room, okay? You've been all brought here because of the qualities you have, the talent you have. And that's our scouting department has done that. Duke Tobin's done it a long time. Today was Duke Tobin's 200th career win as a Bengal.
18: Bengals director of player personnel getting one of the game balls after the victory. Others went to safety Brian Cook and defensive end Boye Mafe among those receiving game balls as well. Bengals are on the road for week 2, playing next Sunday in Houston. Texans lost their opener to the Bills. Now, latest traffic, weather together.
2: 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Latest accident is westbound on the Reagan Highway at 75. I'm not seeing a huge delay as of yet. Southbound 75 continues slow in and out of Laughlin. Same for southbound 71 out of Kenwood, down the hill to Red Bank. Chuck Ingram, News Radio 700 WLW.
17: Now, the latest forecast from the Jake Sweeney Chevrolet Weather Center. 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
1: What a way to start the week. Temperatures in the upper 50s this morning, warming to only 77. We'll see sunshine and humidity. Not an issue today. Tonight, we're down to the low 60s. Then tomorrow, the high increases quite a bit to 90 degrees. We'll see rising humidity throughout the day and even an isolated evening storm chance. But the heat and humidity will be a bigger story as the week continues. From your severe weather station, I'm 9 First Warning meteorologist Jennifer Ketchmark. 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
18: 58 degrees right now. Springfield Township reporting a happy ending to the search overnight for a missing woman. 59-year-old Chalisa Renee Ramey, who wandered away from her home on Forrester Drive, has been found safe. Still waiting for additional information on a crash that involved the Cincinnati police cruiser overnight on 71. The accident right at the entrance to the Lytle Tunnel going southbound. At least one injury reported. When we get additional information, we'll bring it to you. Police investigating a shooting overnight in East Price Hill. Victim, we're told, is a teenager. Happened on Ring Place between Warsaw and Glenway about 10 o'clock last night. Teen's injuries are not believed to be life-threatening. East Price Hill, same neighborhood where a 14-year-old boy was shot to death last month off Warsaw Avenue. 16-year-old arrested in that case. A suspect with a hearing tomorrow to determine if he'll face trial as an adult for the killing. Head of the East Price Hill Improvement Association, Scott Sloan's guest this morning. Talk about violence reduction efforts in the neighborhood coming up at 10:07. Is the Fed going to raise interest rates this week? Expectations now are that the cost of borrowing money is going to become more expensive to try and slow down inflation.
21: A rate hike means borrowing gets more expensive. Think credit card interest rates, car loans, and mortgages. And it comes as mortgage rates are already climbing higher. The average 30-year fixed rate surging above 7% for the first time in more than a year. And remember, much of this inflation is driven by the war in Iran and surging oil prices. The national average for a gallon of gas back here at home hitting a whopping $4.29 this weekend.
18: Diesel fuel this morning at $6.20 a gallon. That's a new record high in the United States. Never been this expensive. President Trump says it's not because of the war with Iran, though. He says it's because Ukraine is hitting Russian refineries. Our next update at 9:30. I'm Brian Combs, News Radio 700 WLW.
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4: Scott Flynn here, 700 WLW, jumping right back into it where we left off. And one of the bigger stories over the weekend, outside of the Bengals, obviously just looking really, really good. Nah, not perfect, but good against Tampa Bay. We'll get to that. And we'll take a week one win. We have this, AI systems built to protect us and are the ones that look like we need to be concerned about. A researcher just walked away from Anthropic warning that AI could kill us all. And that was the big headline, right? You heard that. Oh, my God, it's going to kill us. We have the CEOs of those big companies now agreeing to slow development. And Anthropic CEO, which is Claude, said for too long the industry lied about the risk. So to unpack all this stuff, if we're going to die before end of the week, I think this is something we need to know. Chris Nyheis is here, CEO of Cincinnati-based Vigilant Cybersecurity and AI Guy. Chris, welcome back. How are you?
9: Hey, Scott. I'm doing great. How are you?
4: I'm doing well. Pretty scary headlines, but let's just unpack this whole thing because I am a skeptic by nature, and I don't know. I've heard about Y2K. I've heard about nuclear meltdowns. I've heard about COVID. All these fear things that ultimately we wind up figuring out and getting past. This just to me feels like the latest incarnation of that. Like, yeah, there's some dangers here, but the world is not going to end because of AI.
9: Yeah, it's not. I mean, it is. Now, the world could end because humans used AI, right? I mean, and that's the world can end because humans use anything, right? And the thing with AI, and, you know, there's a couple new attacks that just came out of the DSC Wiki. I think you've heard about that. But, you know, in these cases, what's happening is that these companies are creating self-improving AI, right? So it's looking at itself. It's recreating itself. It's enhancing itself. It's giving it more and more capabilities and things like that. Mm-hmm. But it's all under, the instruction or the guidance, or the creation of what these companies are doing. And so in reality, you know, they set it off in a direction and that the applications and the software are doing what it's been told to do, you know?
4: Right. Right. You hear this and you go, oh my God, this is good. The world's going to end when the people developing say that. But, you know, the takeaway for me is, AI's defensive capabilities, you know, finding vulnerabilities. I mean, it could outpace the offensive risk that it has, but we have, as a country, we have a lot of resources, if not far more resources to defend than attackers have to attack. Is that also true with AI?
9: So I guess clarify your question a little bit more on that.
4: What I'm saying is, it's like in the past, typically with a hack, we have a lot more things defending that attack than attackers have opportunities to get us.
9: Right.
4: Is that also true with AI? That AI is also training to defeat itself, so to speak.
9: Yeah, it does. It does train to defeat itself, but it's all about time, you know. So
4: right.
9: If you know, if an AI takes 2 months to learn to attack, and AI defending itself doesn't have time to learn to defend against that attack, you know? And so, you know, there's different companies coming out with simulations where they'll, you know, spin up a bunch of virtual environments and they'll simulate an attack that could happen. And they do that to help train these defensive models to protect against those very specific attacks that they've spun up in these virtual environments. But there's an attack that hasn't been spun up in the virtual environment, the AI is still going to have to learn, right? So it's the defensive side, and that's the danger, right? But, you know, with AI, and this is why everyone is freaking out, AI reduces the time it takes to attack, you know? But in all of these cases, you know, like I mentioned, the DSC Wiki, you know, event, you know, they, you know, and this is causing everybody to freak out in this too, is that there is this wiki, the German wiki, you know, it's basically a website with a bunch of information on it. Mm-hmm. It was not maintained. It was stale. It was old, you know, it had, you know, or barely maintained. It had, a very, very old setup on it. And OpenAI, which is a lot of these stories are coming out of OpenAI, but OpenAI had taken about 1800. Well, actually, no, this was like 3,600 agents, I think, you know, different AI, individual AI instances, and it put them in a sandbox, which is a controlled environment. And it said, hey, we want you to go read the internet, but you're only allowed to read the internet. And we want you to test security. So when you tell AI to do things and you say, hey, I want to see if you can break out, it's going to try all the ways it can to break out. And what it found was it found this one website, you know, DSC Wiki, and it found that it was set up in a very old way that, you know, there's this thing called a GET request. When you go out to the a website, you read it, your computer does a GET request. It just gets the information. What it found, what these agents found was, because they were instructed to do so, right, to go find things it could do, see if it could break out, it saw that in a GET request, it was also able to edit, right, which you're normally not, you know, in today's modern sites, you're not able to do that. This one website was not set up right. And they were able to edit it. They created like 18,000 web pages, and they communicated to each other, which in the sandbox, they weren't allowed to communicate to each other. And so they figured it out, right? So yes, it's a piece of software. Yes, it's meant to do what it's, you know, to think outside the box, to, you know, try a bunch of different parameters. And that's what it's doing. It's just trying all these parameters to see what it can get to.
4: Right.
9: So, but in all of these cases, right, you know, the Hugging Face, the, you know, attack. So
4: Ruby Gems, another one. We've had a couple, Chris, in the past days.
9: Yeah, they're all instances where a company had not just protected themselves in basic ways. And so these AI instances aren't creating new novel ways to attack. They're just taking over, you know, or they're attacking, not taking over, but they're attacking in ways that if a company just secured themselves, right, the way that they're supposed to.
4: But we live in an imperfect world. Chris Nyheis, that's not going to happen. You know, there's going to be vulnerabilities. Somebody set up a website, never bothered to maintain it. You know, I don't know how many hundreds of millions of websites there are, but there's a lot. There's going to be ones that are easy to get through. And I think what's interesting is, you know, calling these quote-unquote attacks, are they attacks or are they just like AI agents wandering off script during testing?
9: They're just wondering. They're wondering, right? They're not rogue, you know. And I think that's the thing we have to be careful of. They're not a swarm, you know. They these words like swarm and rogue, they're meant to scare people a bit. I think they're a bit to be a marketing thing, but they're not. They're just they're going. they're running off their instructions they were given, right? Hey, go sure. attack, yep. you know, or go find it if you can break out, and mm-hmm. then they do.
4: Mm-hmm. So how do we defend against this? I mean, Chris Niehaus, you're in Cincinnati. You're the CEO of Vigilant Cybersecurity. You're supposed to defend against. How do you defend against a threat mm-hmm. that didn't exist, I don't know, 18 months, 6 months, 3 months ago?
9: Yeah. So what's interesting is it's just a better attacker, right? That's what it is. And so, you know, for our clients, you know, one of the first things we tell them is, look, you know, let's look at how your environment's set up and let's just set it up correctly. You know, let's not make it easy for whether a human or an AI attacker. And when you come into most companies, you find things that are easily attackable. And that's the big case there, right? Is that people, you know, companies will set things up very quickly. And so they make mistakes. Or they don't put the right budget into mm-hmm. it. And I'll say this, Scott, you know, cyber is in a 5-year low for spend, which means companies are spending less money on cybersecurity now wow. than they have in 5 years. And we have a more advanced attacker through AI that is able to just do these things faster. Mm. And so no wonder companies are getting hit. And yeah. and then the second thing is, you know, the ability to do cybersecurity on the detection side is just about having more information about what's happening. Like that's really the key.
4: Gotcha.
9: And what companies have done is they've removed the ability to get more information. And so now they're just blind to it.
4: Right.
9: And so, yeah.
4: Yeah. That's not, and that's typically the case. Everything's fine. So we're not going, why are we paying for this? Well, exactly. That's why right. you're paying for it.
9: 100%.
4: So what is Chris Niehaus, what's your honest reaction to that Anthropic researcher quitting and saying he thinks AI could kill everyone within a decade?
9: Well, I think what he's, you know, I haven't worked for Anthropic and I haven't seen, but I've worked with AI a lot. I've got a patent that's, you know, currently pending for AI. I've got written millions of lines of code with AI. What I think is what he's seeing is the same thing with nuclear weapons or, you know, any type of technology is that, you know, we as humans will develop a lot of things with safeguards, but we'll also develop them without safeguards. So that way they can carry out things the way that we want them to. And I think with AI, what's interesting about it is it's a set of hyper instructions and pattern matching, right? That can carry out tasks very, very quickly.
4: Sure.
9: But I think the issue here is that, you know, if you with AI, and this is something we've learned in movies for years and everything else, right, is that when you have a quote unquote artificial intelligence and its whole focus is to carry out the instructions you give it, you have to be extremely precise because just like with you know, three wishes from a genie, right? Mm-hmm. You know, you get what you ask for. And okay. and if you aren't, you know, skilled in asking, you're going to get some. And I think the biggest problem with AI right now is that we've had it. It's been, you know, it's all over the place and people are using it and they're using it in ways that they're not skilled or trained to ask correctly the right answers,
4: gotcha.
9: Right? Or with the right parameters. And I think that's the biggest problem. And so I think that's where he's okay. scared because he doesn't, you know, the more and more that the wrong people get it in mm-hmm. their hands, mm-hmm. The more and more that it could absolutely cause mass destruction.
4: Well, much like nuclear war and nuclear proliferation, Chris Niehaus, is the same thing true about AI that, I don't know, rogue states like Iran are going to develop their own AI or China, whoever it might be, and China probably has read it, and just unleash this on the world? I mean, is that... Instead of the Axis and the Allies from World War II, are you just going to have that with AI bots teaming up with other rogue nations to attack other states?
9: I think you will. I think that's highly possible. I think that's. But here, this is the thing, right? Is that just like we talked about with water districts, right? If you don't want AI to be successful, or even a human be successful at taking over your water system, unplug it from the internet. Right? Like that's. There you go. Right. You know, and then your vector of attack is, you know, like what happened to the centrifuges years ago where someone worked their way in with a USB stick and it delivered malware like that. Your attack vector becomes smaller. So I think the thing that we have to realize as a society is that sometimes convenience creates more more risk than the convenience brings. And so I think with for us is that if we want to mitigate our risk of what you just described, just be really smart about what you connect and what you don't.
4: Gotcha.
9: And, you know, create better controls and better barriers. And then those things aren't an issue, but AI is just a better attacker, you know, and it's not a creator. It's not a thinker, you know, in that intuitive way. It's just it can carry out instructions faster and better
4: than humans
9: can.
4: Sure, sure.
9: Yeah.
4: Which is how computers work, right? I mean, essentially they're humans and on steroids. You just mentioned, don't hook up anything necessarily. So that is not a cry, you know, when you have your, I don't know, a remote control dog leash or your dishwasher or your toaster or whatever the hell gets, you know, it's Wi-Fi right. capable, Bluetooth capable.
9: Right.
4: There's a vulnerability there.
9: There's vulnerabilities in every piece of software. And I'll say this, in a lot of companies, including cyber companies, are writing technology with AI now. And, you know, like I said, I've written millions of lines of code with AI. One of the things with AI is that now I've written millions of lines of, you know, of very well inspected and evaluated code, and you have to create these gates to evaluate it. What a lot of people are doing is they're writing applications and they're putting them out there, mm-hmm. and they're not validating them like they used to. And so, you know, it more and more vulnerabilities are being created because people are now writing bad code faster. And I would, if I was to sum this whole thing up in an analogy, it would be like putting someone in a room, locking the door, leaving the window open and saying, I want you to figure out a way to drive my car. Right. And then it goes out the window and you all of a sudden get amazed that it broke out of the room. You know, it's like, you know, you asked it to do something and it did it because it wants to please you. Mm-hmm. You know?
4: Well, that's because of the way it was programmed, right? We're going to use all this to come, it's goal driven, right? All right. So the takeaway in this whole thing, when you hear a Anthropic researcher saying, I'm quitting, AI could kill everyone in a decade. We've got these rogue AI bots that they're teaming up to attack websites. We have Ruby gems hugging, all these scary things that are out there right now. The bottom line, when it comes to security and our future in the next 10 years, what do you see happening? Are we dead? Well, we're not having this conversation in 2040 or 2036?
9: Frankly, I think every single year there's something that's out there that's going to kill us all. And we all get really, really afraid. I think with anything, you have, especially something that could be potentially dangerous, right? You just have to, it takes two different things. It takes people that are, at organizations. I think companies are going to have to, one, I think CEOs and CISOs are going to have to become more educated in cyber warfare. They just have to. And I think for a long time, they've relegated those decisions down to, you know, people with inside their organizations. And I think they have to become a lot more strategic. I think that's one thing. I think the second thing is that companies are going to have to spend more to protect themselves from cybersecurity, because I think a lot of companies didn't get massively attacked. You know, we've had a lot of hacks, but we haven't had as many because there wasn't enough humans to carry them out all the time. The vulnerabilities were there, but there wasn't enough humans. Now that there's humans using AI, now you're seeing a lot more execution and a lot more hacks happening, not because AI is this amazing thing. It's just because it's a maximizer of humans, right? So it's humans that then now going and attacking. And then the third one is, I think we do need to, I agree with slowing down a little bit on this stuff to understand it, because, you know, with AI itself, it's like this with a human. Have you ever been in a situation where you've asked somebody to do something, they do it, and you're like, well, that's not exactly what I asked you to do.
4: Yeah.
9: AI is that exactly the same thing. It's all trial and error. But it happens so much faster. And so I think we have to be really aware of, you know, where it can go before we just unleash it to do things unrestricted.
4: Got it. He is Chris Niehaus. He's the CEO of Cincinnati-based Vigilant Cybersecurity. And whether or not AI is going to kill us all in the next 10 years, he says probably not. So don't max out the credit cards and start, $500 a day meth habit. Don't do it. Chris, all the best, brother. Thanks again. I appreciate it.
9: Thanks, Scott.
4: Yeah. Go. All right. So, yeah, don't believe the hype, as they say. A lot of this is marketing also. See, this is why you need us. We created a problem. Are bad things going to happen? No, there's no doubt about it. Are we going to have like a digital 9/11 at some point in the future? Sure we are. But does it end humanity, civilization? We've heard this cry before from Y2K on forward, and it doesn't happen. So rest assured. Scott Sloan Show, this is 700 WLW.
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18: President Trump deflecting blame for higher oil prices with the 9:30 report. I'm Brian Combs. Breaking now, President Trump says, don't blame the war with Iran or the trouble in the Middle East for the latest spike in fuel prices. Diesel's at a record high now, and the president says it's because of the war between Ukraine and Russia.
1: The average gallon of gas now $4.25. That's up over $1.30 since the war began. And diesel is at a record high, $6.20 a gallon. That's impacting the cost of just about everything. Now, prices have been on the rise ever since President Trump launched this war more than 6 months ago. But now the president is shifting blame for the rising diesel prices to Ukraine, saying they are responsible as they continue to attack Russian diesel refineries.
18: That's ABC's Mary Bruce. Now, latest traffic, weather together.
16: 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Highway traffic in pretty good shape, and that includes getting past a couple of work crews. Westbound 275 after 5 Mile, right lane's blocked. The latest is on northbound 75 and the ramp to Butler Regional Highway westbound. Chuck Ingram, News Radio 700 WLW.
17: Here is the latest weather forecast from News Radio 700 WLW.
18: Nice day in the Tri-State, sunny, pleasant, with a high of only 77. It doesn't last long, though. The humidity returns tomorrow. Temperatures rise. Tomorrow's high, 90. It is 60 degrees right now. News Radio 700 WLW. Traffic patterns have changed again this week as the work continues on the Brent Spence Corridor project. Work to move utility lines in Covington complete. That means reopening 3rd Street. But as 3rd Street opens, they've now shut down 5th Street. West 5th closed for good from 75 to Crescent Avenue. Closure also means the permanent closure now of the ramp from South 75 to West 5th Street in Covington. You can see a map that shows the new detours if you follow 700 WLW on X. Teenagers a victim in a deadly motorcycle crash in Northside. 19-year-old DeMarco Bryant was killed yesterday when he went off Coleraine Avenue and ran into a retaining wall. Cincinnati police investigating a shooting in East Price Hill. Last night, a teenager shot on Ring Place. It was just a couple of weeks ago that a 14-year-old was murdered in the same neighborhood with city leaders promising action to combat crime. Scott Sloan has the head of the East Price Hill Improvement Association on as his guest this morning at 10:07 to talk about how those efforts are going. On Wall Street, stock prices are starting the week headed down. The Dow right now off 165 points. NASDAQ is down 318. Our next update at 10. I'm Brian Combs, News Radio 700 WLW.
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9: What an odd day yesterday was. Was spending, worked a lot on Saturday doing some landlord type stuff. And Sunday I get up, I've been working outside for 2, maybe 3 hours. I had to take a knee. I'm like, I'm going to go and watch football. I'm done with it. I'm going to watch pregame shows because it was so hot. It was awful hot. I thought, wow, the people going to the game, that's going to be brutal out there if you're sitting in the sun. And then by

that's why Burrow himself said it after the game. He doesn't have to be perfect anymore. Listen to what that means. One of the best quarterbacks in football, generational talent, told you out loud that for the first time in his career, he has a supporting cast that can carry him on a bad day. And yesterday, by his own admission, was a bad day. A lot of other quarterbacks look pretty good day to me. 25 for 35, 254, and a tutty. Oh, and a pick six. A pick six. So in this year, the Burrow era, on a home opener in front of 60,000, 66,000 plus people, dude throws a touchdown to the other team. And it didn't matter. That normally, think about this, wouldn't that normally be the headline? Because last year, year before that, last number of years, that's how the Bengals lose the game. The Bengals would lose that game on that pick six. Like, they were close to putting away, and then Burrow threw the pick six, and the wheels fell off, and they lost. But yesterday, it was a footnote. And it was a footnote because the defense had already put four fumbles on the ground and turned three of them into points. Talking about that defense, because this is where the argument gets serious. So four forced turnovers, I believe? Last season, the defense was -3 through the entire year in turnover differential, and they almost matched that in one afternoon. You pay Jonathan Allen $25 million over 2 years. He gets his first sack in a Bengals uniform on a big third down. Boye Mafe, $20 million a year. Strip sacks Baker in the fourth quarter to basically kill their momentum. Sexy Dexy, you get a true nose tackle in there. Dude's eating double and sometimes triple teams on every snap and setting everybody else around him. And so when the guys around him make the Pro Bowl, it's Dexter Lawrence doing that. He will make everyone else look a lot better. And this isn't just a collection of guys playing well by accident. The front office, to their credit, because we beat the hell out of the Bengals for a year. It's blood sport in Cincinnati. This is a front office that identified the exact problem. We can't get after their quarterback. We can't create takeaways. We spent some serious draft capital and real money to fix it. And day one, in game one, every single one of those investments hit. Literally hit the lottery. Now, pair that with what's already established on offense, because that's the part people forget when you get excited about a defensive turnaround. This isn't a defense-only story. Burrow still threw 254 to touchdown, and he wasn't as sharp as typically he is in September. For whatever reason, you won't see this in November for sure. Mike Gesicki, nobody was talking about all offseason, goes, five catches, 70 yards and a score? Jamar and T combined, essentially nothing. 71 yards? Two catches for Chase? And I still think that leg might be bothering him a little bit too. And he's out there playing, but is he more like a decoy? But, the offense still without Jamar Chase, and T Higgins had a day too. But quietly had a day. Like, crucial catches when he needed to. Still put up 33 points. Your two best receivers were largely a non-factor in the game, and you still hung 33 on Tampa, on a playoff-caliber-looking defense. Offense, different story, but their defense, their secondary especially, their blitz package is pretty solid. And then Evan McPherson. Dude's hitting bombs from 55-plus. First kicker in Bengals franchise history to hit multiple 55-yard field goals in the same game. 12 of the 33 came off his foot. It used to be if he makes one, this is great. But now you've got a serious weapon there that's going to be used time and time again. And the more he hits, the more confidence he gets, which is exactly what you want. And this is what should scare, I think, the rest of the conference more as they finish the game. As I mentioned, in years past, Joe Burrow throws that pick six, it's over, Bengals lose. How did they screw it up? Well, we clinched defeat from the jaws of victory. Not this time. Zach Taylor has shown this team film of blown fourth quarter leads from last season. Tampa claws back to within, six in the fourth quarter yesterday. Instead of the collapse, Burrow goes 3-for-3 on the final drive. Myers makes a man miss for 18 yards. T comes down with an unbelievable catch, and they drain the clock. Like, that to me shows you this is a much, much different thing. Like there's a psychological hurdle that's been crossed. Okay, you're going, Sloane, calm down, dude. It's week one. I mean, the Jets and the Cardinals won to show you how fluky it is. I'm not disagreeing with you. And certainly heading this week to Houston is a much, much different and bigger test when you face a defense like they have. But Houston's gettable. The Bills just beat him. My Bills just beat him yesterday in Houston.

0: Houston. Now you got the Bengals going to town. And you've got arguably one of the best performances of week one in the Bengals going to Houston. It's going to be a test. We'll see. And they may come out of there with the L. But, you know, even if you're Bengalized all these years, being a Bengal fan, and used to getting the rug pulled out from under you, you know, Lucy pulling the football away like in Charlie Brown, you got to admit, I mean, you just look at this without that bias we all have. It was pretty damn impressive. You know, four turnovers on defense against a good offensive team with every major offseason investment actually producing results. Rookie players producing results in offense that scored 33 points on a day. Two of their best receivers were barely used outside of, you know, T, certainly more than Jamar. And a fourth quarter finish that looked nothing like fourth quarters that have ended the last number of years. The one thing not breaking, right, four or five different problem areas from the last 3 years, pass rush, takeaways, receiver depth, closing the games out, special teams, all get fixed in the same 24 hours. Now, I'm not going to sit here and tell Tampa Bay is, you know, the L.A. Rams, but and Baker Mayfield had the worst fumble game of his career. This is week one, and we know that we don't know enough if this defense holds up against Houston and C.J. Stroud. What about Pittsburgh after that? Burrow, you give Burrow the benefit of the doubt. One interception, that was just ugly is what that was. Great play by the defender, but just an ugly interception for Joe Burrow. And even, Joe Burrow is an elite company quarterbacks in the league, not concerning at all. But one game does not erase 3 years of disappointments in December and January. But here's why I think it's different. It's not that they won, so many different ways they showed they could win. A team that can win with its quarterback playing, it's worth his worst statistical game in years with its top two receivers doing almost nothing. That's pretty damn impressive because it was the defense that's been historically bad and been the Achilles heel for this team for far too long. You look at that and go, how can you not be impressed? And that's a roster with a margin for error for the first time in the Burrow era. And margin for error over a 16-week season in January turns a talent team into a dominant one, in my opinion. So Houston next week, real, real test. But if we saw yesterday, what yesterday is, even close to sustainable, that's a great Bengals team. And this is one of the most complete teams we've seen in a generation, if that holds up. And maybe the first one built to survive the moments that have ended every other version of this franchise, of this team in this era. I mean, it's something to think about. I am, as you know, cautiously optimistic about everything, pessimistic. But what I saw yesterday exceeded my expectations because we had the bar set up here. And I thought yesterday, no matter how high that bar set, that the Bengals exceeded expectations. When's the last time we have said that about the Bengals where they've exceeded expectations? I can't recall. I saw that yesterday. Week one, very small sample size. Very small. Makes a liar out of a lot of people. However, you can't help but be impressed. And God knows with our history of sports teams, Bengals aside, I'll throw the Reds in there as they're playing out the string right now, so to speak. FC Cincinnati not doing a whole hell of a lot. You feel good about what the Bengals did yesterday against Tampa Bay. On to Houston. We may have the exact opposite of this conversation next week. That's entirely possible. But you know what? Based on what I said yesterday, I don't think so. I really don't think so. I think the Bengals show out again on Sunday. But it's not like they're going to take a step backwards, that's for sure. Houston may indeed be the better team, but it's not going to be, you know, the idea that somehow it's a comedy of errors like we've seen last season, the year before. It felt like in one fell swoop, in just one game, that thing was thrown out the window. It's the home of the best Bengals coverage, 700 WLW, Monday morning, Scott Sloan Show, ready for football. I'm sure like you, eagerly anticipating the start of the NFL season and watching way more football this weekend than a human being probably should. But week one is always so good. I mean, college too, watching Ohio State lose was just a bizarre ending to a game, was it not? We'll do this. We'll reset. We'll get a news update coming up in just a few minutes on the big one, 700 WLW. I got Amber Kasten here. She's the president of the East Price Hill Improvement Association. You heard the hearings last week in council chambers relative to East Price Hill and Warsaw Avenue, and there was a home there where an individual, a young, 14-year-old, was shot to death. There's a huge hearing on this on Thursday of last week, or maybe it was Wednesday, regardless. councilman and talked about this in public safety. And they had a representative from an investment, a real estate investment firm, owns about 100 properties in Cincinnati. A lot of them are, well, let's call it what it is. They're not good. You know, the tenements out there, the slumlords, if you will. And they said, look, you know, we went in, we cleaned the place up, ready for a rent. Somebody came in, broke in and destroyed it. And then we had to go and refix everything. And it sounds like, and in being a rent, a landlord myself, I get that. But, you know, just the neglect that people on the, in East Price Hill, particularly on the west side, have to face because of this whole thing is we're going to take individuals and dump them in East Price Hill and make it your problem. Meanwhile, there's people out there that are trying to work. They're trying to keep their businesses running. They're trying to provide a home, make a nice home. And you have this going on. And yet, last night, we had another shooting in East Price Hill. Amber Casson said she's the one who called it in. It happened right behind her home. Can you imagine having to live in that? Plus, apparently there is a open sewer known as a brothel that's right down the street as well. You're talking about the shooting, very tragically, of a young man, 14 years old, another 16-year-old last night. Meanwhile, you've in addition to that, the story no one else is talking about is the fact that you literally have open-air prostitution going on, and the city just shrugs their shoulders and says, eh, not much we can do about it. We'll get her story next about all this and more just ahead. Sloney, 700 WW Cincinnati.
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0: Playing the blame game with the 10 o'clock report. I'm Rick Uccino. Breaking now, for the first time in history, the cost of diesel fuel has eclipsed that $6 a gallon mark. Global refinery disruptions and supply constraints linked to the ongoing international conflicts are getting the blame. But the president says it's not just the war with Iran that is causing the sharp spike in gas prices.
19: President Trump blames Ukraine, not the crisis in the Middle East, for causing diesel prices to skyrocket.
20: Mr. Zelensky has to do one thing. He has to stop knocking out diesel fuel in Russia. Let him go after targets, but not diesel fuel, because he's causing a shortage of diesel fuel. This isn't done by the Middle East.
19: Ukraine has been hitting Russian refineries for months, and as a result, Russia has banned diesel exports. The president says he's now asking Ukrainians to stop.
0: ABC's Karen Hua. Regular gas in the U.S. now averaging $4.31 a gallon, up 16 cents in the past week. Ohio's average is up nearly a quarter in that same time, sitting at $4.15 this morning, according to AAA. And with just weeks to go until the all-important midterm elections, the approval rating for President Trump's handling of the U.S. economy is hovering around 32%. Let's check the latest traffic and weather together.
21: 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I'm seeing heavy traffic again. Westbound 275 to get past the work crew near 5 Mile. Everything opens up after you get past the New Richmond exit. They move the wreck on westbound 275 near Madison Pike over to the right shoulder. No longer a delay there. There's a wreck on Glendale Milford just before you get to Plainfield. Chuck Ingram, News Radio 700 WLW.
18: Now, the latest forecast from the Jake Sweeney Chevrolet Weather Center. 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
1: We are kicking off the week with what I describe as the best day of the week. Temperatures start in the upper 50s, warm to 77. It'll be sunny and humidity not an issue. And then things change. Tomorrow, temperatures spike back to the 90-degree mark. We'll see increasing humidity throughout the day, some isolated storms that night, and then 92 on Wednesday with feels-like temperatures in the upper 90s. From your severe weather station, I'm 9 First Warning meteorologist Jennifer Ketchmark, News Radio 700 WLW.
2: Sunny skies, 63 degrees right now. News of service of the low Center and Tri-State Gastro. A pair of Butler County townships could lose their battle over a proposed data center in Trenton this week.
22: The city of Trenton is trying to annex 600 acres of land from nearby Madison and St. Clair townships for an 18-building Amazon Web Services campus. Both townships have turned Trenton away, but the Butler County Board of Commissioners will take a vote on Tuesday. If they approve this annexation, both townships cannot appeal the decision. However, Trenton residents will get a chance to vote for or against data centers this November. I'm Lee Mowen, News Radio 700 WLW.
2: Cincinnati police looking into a shooting that happened last night in East Price Hill. A teenager, the victim of gunfire on Ring Place around 10 o'clock. They were last listed in serious condition. Another teenager is dead after a motorcycle crash in Northside. Police say a 19-year-old DeMarco Bryant was riding his bike yesterday afternoon when he traveled off of Colerain Avenue and crashed into a retaining wall. That accident remains under investigation. Meantime, a Finneytown resident is dead after a weekend hit and run in North College Hill. 20-year-old Roni Cardona was hit while crossing Noble Avenue early Saturday morning. Police are still searching for the driver of the car that failed to stop at the scene of that accident. On Wall Street, the Dow right now down 114 points. NASDAQ's lost 216. S&P has dropped 40. Our next update at 10:30. I'm Rick Uccino, News Radio 700 WLW.
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0: Good morning, Scott Sloan. Monday morning, 700 WLW. Had a 16-year-old shot last night in East Price Hill, the ongoing steady drumbeat of violence and problems in that neighborhood. So last week, city council heard testimony from an accused slumlord while another street there faces what they're calling on the street a brothel. And she has been sounding alarm for months. And even Councilman Jeffrey Kramerding on the show said, yeah, you know what? She's right. And Amber Kasem is back. Amber Kasem, the president of the East Price Hill Improvement Association. Amber, welcome back. I understand that the shooting of the 16-year-old happened like literally right behind your house or close to it.
13: That's right. At 9:53, I heard gunshots. I heard screaming. And I attempted to call the shooting in to 911, right? And the dispatcher was just could not move beyond the fact that I didn't know the address of where the gunshots were. So what I would expect for me or any other resident in Cincinnati to be able to call a gunshot in for, you know, taking a 2-minute call, it took me almost 14 minutes to actually even report that there were gunshots. And this is where, you know, there's an issue where people choose just not to report crime.
0: So you couldn't tell her, as like, I live at X address, and it's the street behind me, and you know the name of the street where the shootings were at, where the shooting happened, because it's right behind you, that they couldn't figure that out?
13: Well, she wanted my address. And I've called in before and given my address.
0: Okay.
13: And then there's a swarm of police that show up at my home. And that's their erroneous communication or understanding, or maybe AI use, where I'm trying to let them know that it's happened at around Ring or Underwood from where I heard it. But she just would not accept the fact that I would not give her my address.
0: Yeah, because you don't want the police showing up to your house. You say, you know, there's shots fired behind my house. And you know, you're calling 911, so they have your phone number. They know where you are.
13: That's right.
0: In this 16-year-old shot last night, fortunately, looks like it's survivable at this point. We'll find out. Last week, there was testimony from an accused slumlord with 2nd Street. And I want to get into that in a little bit. Relative to what council said, the city, explain to me, that's on Warsaw Avenue, if I'm not mistaken, top of my head. Police found it unsecured 4 days before. This is a different shooting, by the way. And we're hearing testimony that said, well, maybe that's not the timeline. I got a lot of confusion last week and a lot of outrage over the testimony and the fact that the landlord said, you know, we had this house and then we had it ready to go and then someone broke in and then we had to start over again. I mean, I feel the frustration. I'm a landlord myself, but when you have an environment like this where people are getting murdered, that's a different story entirely.
13: That's exactly right. The other environment that's been created with our public tax dollars is that it's whack-a-mole. There are so many that we've reported, and I actually stood in front of the news with pages of complaints on this exact property owned by Second Avenue and the history that it had, and knowing that our safety community action team of volunteers has complained on this property in July, in August. There was actually a business across the street that reached out to police two times, even with the heroin task force's help, to the Cincinnati Police Department. So to say that this was only reported 4 days beforehand is nonsense. And then also, if there's a crack house operating in the middle of a business district where there are schools and churches and even across the street where the tool rental place is that just got their window shattered 2 weeks ago, right? At what point is it on us, the victim neighborhood, to continue to tell the police and the city attorneys what's going on with every crack house in a neighborhood called Crack Hill?
0: And I was watching the testimony from Second Avenue's rep and said, hey, I drove by almost daily and I knew people were inside. And of course, this led to Rakim getting killed. Fortunately. And so if you know that's going on and people are inside, and he said, well, I might have reported that, but no one's acting on this. Where's the communication lost here? Who's that on?
13: Well, ultimately, in my opinion, it's on the city of Cincinnati. It's also on the owner, because there's no way that he was driving by daily. Because again, this is something that's been going on. If he said that he tried to file an eviction, which he didn't even have to do, why, if the city is in constant communications with a slumlord that they are suing, and there's papers that they are suing this slumlord,
0: sure.
13: You're telling me that it's on the police or the neighbors to inform this private equity firm what the difference between a squatter and a trespasser and what their rights are. I'm sorry, this is their primary operation. This is their failed business model. And they don't know the difference between a trespasser and a squatter, and the police aren't stepping in and busting heads out of that out of the house.
0: Well, the city didn't issue a vacator until a day after that fatal shooting. And even after that, they found trespassers back inside days later. And the city went in and barricaded the property twice, I believe, on consecutive days. And they still keep finding people in there. And the eviction wasn't finished till the end of the month, and a couple weeks after Mr. Blair died. And I look at that going, okay, it's whack-a-mole is what it is. I don't understand how hard it is not to go in and just start arresting people for being there. And you got to keep going back to the well, don't you?
13: That's exactly right. And the fact that there were no trespass citations issued just shows what is permissible in my community, right? And the fact that we have all of these failed social experiments in our community, whether it be the heroin task force or rapid rehousing or the scattered site poverty vouchers, which have been concentrated in our community, make it so impossible for us as neighbors or me as the community council president to even communicate on a case-by-case basis because it's so pervasive and concentrated.
0: Right. And the problem, by the way, it's Amber Kasten. She's the president of the East Price Hill Improvement Association. 6-year-old shot last night in East Price Hill, literally right behind her house. And it took 15 minutes for the dispatcher to figure out, where to send police. Back to that 9/11, 911 call center issues. And it sounds like we still have problems there. Last week, counsel heard testimony from an accused slumlord with Second Avenue Properties. And an ongoing problem with one house on Warsaw. And yet there's another one that's got your attention, has been for some time, that you call a brothel. What street is it on? What's the story?
13: It's on Ridgeway. And this is a owner that receives buku public dollars from the Mental Health Board of Hamilton County and CMHA, the Cincinnati Metropolitan Housing Authority, to house persons who have either had multiple psychiatric evaluations, have gotten out of jail, do not qualify or have been kicked off of traditional no-income housing situations. So we're really using this company called Excel to recruit people that need a higher level of care than just being housed in another crack house or brothel.
0: What's the scope of the problem? I mean, is it pretty obvious what's going on there, or is it kind of quiet?
13: It's not quiet at all. It's obvious. It spills out onto the street. It spills out to another neighboring business, gas station. There is a neighbor who has been screaming for help, has testified in City Hall, in these community council meetings, directly to the police, sent emails, has an entire log of what's going on. And for some reason, the commissioner, Denise Driehaus, will not cut off funding to this slumlord, Excel. And the people that are in recovery from addiction and substance use disorder is what it appears to be. They don't have to live there. And the fact that the commissioner continues to allow someone to operate and warehouse people with such problems next to this neighbor who really just needs relief. They need a break. And this goes back to another failed business model, but of a different type.
0: Mm-hmm. Yeah, so you asked the county directly whether there's any financial clawback when a property manager fails to control a publicly funded property. You're saying there's been no answer whatsoever there.
13: No, they actually were meeting with us for about 8 months. And then when myself and actually Don Driehaus are sitting in the room at District 3 asking, where's the list? Mm-hmm. I just want the list. I'm not asking for names of people. Even to have redacted home addresses, but a street list of where these properties are so we can cross-reference and tie them to crime and nuisance,
0: yeah,
13: to at least build the data story of why this is problematic in these scattered site rapid rehousing models. They said to us after 8 months of participation and telling us that they'd get us a list that we've got it from here. And actually, Connie Pillich read, or one of the people in the room read an opinion from Connie Pillich and said that this would violate HIPAA for us to know where our public dollars, yeah, are being used to fund a criminal platform.
0: That makes no sense. I mean, we're not IDing the individual. It's, and I guess it's a frustrating part, is it feels like those people in charge are almost going out of their way to make sure that the problem continues. I mean, that's not the end game, but that's what's happening in reality, is we got to leave our hands off these poor people. They've been victimized so much. And meanwhile, they go on to do horrific things to destroy your quality of life in that neighborhood in East Price Hill, Amber Kassem, and somehow that's tolerated.
13: Well, I've talked with people that are placed in these homes that are coming for hope and a new life from other counties. Yeah,
0: right.
13: And they're even saying that I can't live here. And they want to go check themselves back into the mental institution at University of Cincinnati just to get out of this housing situation that Excel, Talbert House, and all these places continue to put people in. And to go back to your point about they don't care or that they allow it to continue, and this ties back to the Second Avenue. Well, when you start seeing grocery carts and propane tanks and condoms and heroin needles, that is probably a leading indicator that we probably need to escalate some of the intolerance in our community.
0: Well, it's pretty clear that these people have to go somewhere. They don't want them in the more developed areas of downtown where there's been a renaissance. And, some may say that, you're taking these people and just running them off and making it East Price Hills. But they got to go somewhere. We're going to dump them on you.
13: Well, they're not just going to East Price Hill, but Price Hill in general, and other neighborhoods that are market undesirable markets, right, for investors or whatever. But, I mean, there's there's a real incentive. I was reading through some of the contracts that Todd Zinsser helped me get, and one of them says that for the provider to let the mental health board know if all of their units are near at 90% occupancy, and if they are, they get a $2,000 bonus to recruit new people and get new leases online, because this is how we are recruiting other counties that have decided we don't want this. This isn't good for our community. This is a net negative.
0: Now, the county did respond to me, and I said, basically, it's like, you know, as far as us giving Hamlin County money, that's not happening. But we do see people coming down here. And that's also part of the confusion, is we have government agencies that are creating problems for other government agencies. I don't understand how they can continue to exist. And yeah, we have to take care of people who have mental defects and issues, and help people transition out of bad situations and hopefully to better ones. But it sounds like for those success stories, it pales in comparison to the horror stories that you're living through and the neighbors in East Price here are living through every day, Amber.
13: Well, it's the horrors of that, well, we're just going to evict them, or this is only a 3-month lease. And I want to make a factual correction. I have testimony from people in City Hall saying that they were sent here from Claremont County. So if they, and we know that the boy that shot the other boy, Rakim, came here from another county to be housed here in for Lighthouse services. So let's be very factual and correct that actually this is a recruitment model for our population to have an increase in problematic population that we're not even managing very well for ourselves.
0: Mm-hmm. So in the interim here, as we've talked about, has anyone reached out? I mean, you know, council just had a hearing last week. Does that offer you some hope that they're at least paying attention to the problem?
13: Given the history of inaction and the recommendations that we've

0: put the neighbor
1: around her house. Confusion there with 911. Last week, counselor testimony from an owner, or I guess a manager higher up at Second Avenue Properties. They have over 100 properties and accused of being a slumlord. Another one is running a brothel in broad daylight. And we're worried about the feelings of those people who are the ones that are doing all this stuff, as opposed to what the neighbors actually have to say. Amber, I'm sure we'll hear more. Sadly, it's going to get worse before it gets better.
0: I agree with that.
1: Yeah. All the best. Thanks for jumping on this morning.
0: Thanks for having me.
1: All right, take care. It's got to go somewhere, right? And they'll go, hey, it's not my backyard. Well, it just ended up in East Price Hill, which is otherwise there's pockets there and people are trying, but it feels like you are losing your identity if you are a property owner and just trying to live your life in a peaceful, non-confrontational way. And the dumping that's going on in East Price Hill has been gone too long. The question then is, well, where does it go next? It's got to go somewhere, right? It's kind of like Mount Rumkey. You got to put it somewhere. Why not East Price Hill? And tell that to people who own property or businesses that are just trying to survive. It's not fair to them at all. As a matter of fact, that's criminal. Scott Sloan, this is 700 WLW.
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12: Shifting blame for higher gas prices with the 1030 report. I'm Ricky Uccino. Breaking now, the standoff over the Strait of Hormuz and new attacks on Saudi oil has sent fuel prices higher. Diesel is now top $6 a gallon nationwide for the first time.

0: time ever as President Trump downplays the impact of the war with Iran.
1: The average gallon of gas now $4.25. That's up over $1.30 since the war began. And diesel is at a record high, $6.20 a gallon. That's impacting the cost of just about everything you buy. Now, prices have been on the rise ever since President Trump launched this war more than 6 months ago. But now the president is shifting blame for the rising diesel prices to Ukraine, saying they are responsible as they continue to attack Russian diesel refineries.
0: That is ABC's Mary Bruce. Ohio's average for a gallon of regular gas up nearly a quarter from last week, sitting now at $4.15, according to AAA. Let's check the latest traffic and weather together.
2: 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Highway traffic, for the most part, in decent shape. I continue to see a slow go westbound on 275 through Anderson Township near 5 Mile, thanks to a work crew that has the right lane blocked. Wrecks clear on Glendale Milford before Plainfield. Report of wires down on Crescentville before Cinday. 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
3: Here is the latest weather forecast from News Radio 700 WLW.
4: Our Monday, cool and comfortable with low humidity, a lot of sunshine, and a high of only 77. We keep it nice into Tuesday mornings. We drop to 61, but tomorrow afternoon, the heat and humidity come surging back in. Highs near 90 with a mix of sun and clouds and a small chance of rain late in the day. From your severe weather station, I'm 9 First Warning meteorologist Mark Stitz, News Radio 700 WLW.
0: Sunny, 65 degrees right now. Cincinnati police investigating a shooting that happened last night in East Price Hill. A teenager, the victim of gunfire on Ring Place around 10 o'clock. No word yet on any suspects. Another teenager is dead after a motorcycle crash that happened in Northside. Police say 19-year-old DeMarco Bryant was riding his bike Sunday afternoon when he traveled off of Coleraine Avenue and crashed into a retaining wall. Meantime, a Finneytown resident is dead after a hit-and-run accident in North College Hill. 20-year-old Roni Cardona was killed after they were struck crossing Noble Avenue early Saturday morning. Police are still searching for the driver involved in that crash. Shifting traffic patterns in northern Kentucky as work on the Brent Spence Bridge Corridor project continues. Utility workers will be reopening 3rd Street in Covington this week, but as soon as 3rd Street is back open, crews are going to start moving utility lines on 5th Street. West 5th is going to close from I-75 to Crescent Avenue, and that will mean the permanent closure of the ramp from southbound I-75 to West 5th Street in Covington. On Wall Street right now, the Dow is down 227 points. NASDAQ's lost 265. S&P off 56 points. Our next update at 11. I'm Rick Uccino, News Radio 700 WLW.
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23: Yeah, so this past weekend, if you're looking at your feed, in the 25th anniversary of the attacks of September 11, 2001, you can get down a wormhole pretty quickly and watching videos and maybe things you haven't seen before, and you have a sense of grief all over again, that, you know, you look at the lives lost and the lives impacted and all that, just makes you sad. And notwithstanding from 9/11, but also, in life, the longer you live, the more grief you have to deal with. And Julie Hattershire is here, a licensed mental health therapist from BeConnected.care in Clifton, joining us to talk about what grief looks like and what it does to your mind and body and why just the old adage, hey, you got to give it some time, could very well be the worst advice ever given. Julie, welcome.
24: Hello, how are you?
23: I'm fine. You were around. I was around on 9/11/2001. And, you know, I would have to say, I don't think I was triggered, but you sense some malaise and sadness and just watching and replaying that all over again. And here we go again. And that was probably the most profound day of worldwide, if not national, grief that we've seen in our lifetimes, for sure. But there's something going on here that, you know, when it comes to grieving, the biggest misconception I've heard from professionals as well, just give it time. It's true, but why is that bad advice?
24: Well, it's not bad advice. It's just incomplete advice. Time itself doesn't heal, really. It is the things that we do and the support that we get and the way that we process through the grief over a period of time that actually heals things. So I think the advice is incomplete in the sense that people think if they just

0: Grief can come as a result of a move, even if it's a move to a place you want to go for reasons that are good. So grief really comes as a result of a loss of some sort that's important to you. Sadness may or may not be about a loss. There may be other things going on when you're sad, but grief really is attached to some sort of loss. And that's one of the ways that we can differentiate it.
1: Okay. Is there a timeline? Is there a normal timeline for this? It's different for everybody, right? Or is it just, are there different stages you can mark that timeline with?
0: No. We used to think, and in fact, Elizabeth Kubler-Ross wrote a really great book about the stages of grief. And though the information was good, the way it was interpreted was that there's a timeline and you move through these stages in order. And once you get to the end, you're done. And we now like to think of grief as having different aspects to it, and that we will move in and out of all of those aspects, perhaps for a lifetime, but perhaps for a longer period of time. So every person manages grief differently. They metabolize it differently. Mm-hmm. And different kinds of grief tend to carry with them different depths. Different kinds of loss tend to carry with them different depths of grief. So, for example, losing someone you loved who had a really long life and a really good life and died a really good death is a different kind of loss than losing someone quickly as a result of, say, murder or an accident or suicide in the younger years of their life. There is more complexity to that second death than the first one, because the first one is sort of expected and natural. So there are things that can complicate the process, and there are things that can add layers to the process. But grief is not something that we get over necessarily. It's often something that we learn to live with. We learn to live around the loss. We learn to live with the grief.
1: How does that show up physically, not just emotionally? And that's the unexpected part.
0: So grief can show up in a lot of ways physically. You can feel really numb and really tired, like bone level fatigue, not just I didn't sleep well, but like, daily life is hard. It can lead to stomach upset, sort of a tightness in the chest, appetite changes, sleep changes. In addition to being tired, you can feel restless. So we call that tired and wired. I'm really exhausted, but my nervous system can't slow down and my brain can't stop moving and I feel jittery. Appetite changes. I don't know if I mentioned that, either eating a lot or not eating much at all. Irritability and short-temperedness, which can feel physical as well as mental, are some of the ways that it can show up physically. And the key here is not that you feel these things, but that you feel them intensely and or persistently for a period of time, or they negatively impact your life for a longish period of time. A couple of days is not what I would call a longish period of time, but if you're going days and weeks feeling this way, that's a significant sign that you need help.
1: Julie Hatters here. We're talking about the grief and dealing with that, especially since the 25th anniversary of 9/11. It brings all those memories come back to us. And at any point in your life, there's going to be some grief that's part of it. It used to be generations past largely wouldn't talk about this, or you tamp down your emotions, right? We're not going to talk about it. What's done is done, and stoic face and stiff upper lip and all that. Now there's a whole online movement around grieving out loud and rejecting that. Is that helpful in its own way, or does this whole thing just risk becoming a show and a performance like everything else on social media?
0: Well, it could be either one. I mean, grief groups have been around for a long time. People who are going through specific kinds of grief have joined together either informally or more recently formally to talk about their particular kind of grief, because parents grieving the loss of a child will not have the same experience as people in their midlife grieving the loss of a spouse. So, you know, people have joined together to talk about their particular kinds of grief for a very long time. And now that we have the access to the whole world that we have through the internet, it's easy to find people who are sharing your particular kind of loss or your particular kind of experience. I mean, nobody who wasn't in that can understand what it would be like to lose someone actually in the attacks of 9/11. Right. We as a country can empathize with that, but only the people who were there can truly understand that experience. Likewise, only people who lost someone as a result of those attacks, as a result of the air and the toxins that they breathe, can really understand that experience. But to your point, yes, of course it can become performative like everything else can.
1: Right.
0: Without

0: without a sense of genuine purpose and sincerity and authenticity, it can't. But I think the benefit and the potential benefit far outweighs the possibility that it becomes just a show.
1: Now, the extreme obviously would be death, especially death, the unexpected, someone close to you. What about grief that has nothing to do with death, like, you know, divorce or job loss or things along those lines? Does that get taken seriously enough?
0: I think it is now becoming more seriously taken, yes. Divorce groups are all over the place. And job loss, particularly people who are sort of in this 50-year-old range who lose a job and recognize it's unlikely they're going to be hired for that same kind of job going forward because ageism is ripe in our workplace. So job loss is one that I think is starting to be taken a bit more seriously. People very often have a lot of their identity wrapped up in the work that they do. They don't just say, I do this work, they say, I am this thing. And so to lose the ability to do that can be a loss of identity, which is really more what it's about than actually losing the desk in the office. It's really often more about the loss of identity, the loss of purpose, a loss of sense of who they are. The same with divorce. Divorce is sometimes about the loss of the marriage, but it's also about the loss of the identity as a spouse, the loss of the unity of the family, the loss of the lifestyle that being married afforded, the loss of believing they had a partner to go into the later years of their life with, or even a partner to parent their children with in the same way. So these all carry with them different kinds of losses, and recognizing and understanding that there can be grief associated with that is really valuable in terms of getting support and getting help and recognizing that people are going through a hard time and they're not going to just get over it over time, that we need to actually support them in that process.
1: All right. Julie Hattershear is our licensed mental health therapist. It's Mental Health Monday and the Scott Sloan Show, talking about grief. And does it hit differently for men versus women in your experience?
0: In my experience, the impact doesn't hit differently, but the expression of it does. Women are much more emotionally expressive and allowed to be much more emotionally expressive in our society than men are. So men tend to take more of a suck it up buttercup approach, mm-hmm. and women tend to reach out for support, for contact, for connection more frequently. So I've worked with a lot of couples whose marriage has ended, and the men and the women, both, if they were not the one who chose to end it, that's a different story, because yeah. they were not the one who chose to end it. It impacts them similarly, but their support resources and their willingness to reach out for support, and frankly, their willingness to even to admit that it is impacting them, differs by gender. So I think that men and women feel similarly, but they react to it and respond to it and reach for support in different ways.
1: Okay. If you are a friend, family member, someone, you see someone going through this, what are you supposed to say? I know a lot of people probably just ignore it, go, oh, I'm sorry for your loss, that's enough. But if you get that conversation, I'm sure there's a lot of unhelpful things that well-meaning people say to someone who's grieving.
0: There are a lot of things that people say that are not helpful. At least they lived a long life if it's someone who died. Or be strong. I know exactly how you feel. Even people who've suffered a very similar loss do not know exactly how the other feels. Mm-hmm. None of us do. More productive and more helpful is to ask questions about the person. Tell me about your dad. What was he like? What did he like to do? What was it like being his child? Yeah. Get curious about what their experience is. Ask if it's helpful to talk about the person who died or the job that they lost or the end of the marriage, or if they'd rather talk about something else because they don't feel up to it, they don't want to dwell on it, they'd like to distract themselves. So sort of ask the questions and follow their lead, okay. and that can give you the information you need to figure out how to be a good friend or a good listener, a good conversation.
1: Yeah, it comes off so nice too. Well, tell me about them. She's Julie Hattershear, our licensed mental health therapist. She's at beconnected.care in Clifton. Again, if you want maybe a topic or question for her, it's heyjulie@beconnected.care, our licensed mental health therapist. Mental Health Monday on the Scott Sloan Show. Thanks again. Have a great week.
0: Thanks. Talk to you soon.
1: Appreciate it. Bye. A lot of people going through that, like relapsing that from 9/11 and just watching all that stuff over the weekend, too. Rough. Let's do this. Get a news update in, and when we return on the show, They say Medicare, the Medicare new standards for Medicare aren't really going to kill anybody. But if you're suffering from cancer, things are about to change for you coming in January. Or maybe right now you don't know you have cancer. You might, God forbid. What you need to know about that. And yeah, we could do things to shore this up, to strengthen Medicare, Medicaid, and all that. But if you're hurting people who really need help, what is the point in having that coverage? Anyway, we'll get into that next after news on 700 WW Cincinnati.
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1: Growing concern over rising fuel costs with the 11 o'clock report. I'm Rick Uccino. Breaking now, oil and gas prices on the rise again after several developments in the Middle East.
23: There are growing concerns that more of the global oil supply is being choked off. In Yemen, Iran-backed Houthi forces moving in on a key shipping corridor in the Red Sea. And in Saudi Arabia, drone attacks have forced the kingdom's critical east-west oil pipeline to be shut down. Now, no group has claimed responsibility, but the president says he believes Iran is to blame. All of this is driving up the cost of oil, now at $107 a barrel.
1: That is ABC's Mary Bruce. President Trump, meantime, placing the blame for skyrocketing diesel prices on the war between Ukraine and Russia and not so much the conflict in the Middle East. Diesel prices have eclipsed $6 a gallon for the first time ever, while Ohio's average for a gallon of regular gas is up nearly a quarter in the past week, sitting at $4.15 this morning, according to AAA. Let's check the latest traffic and weather together.
24: 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Highway traffic in pretty good shape at the moment with no accidents, and I'm not seeing the huge delay I was seeing earlier. Westbound 275 after 5 Mile from a work crew that has the right lane blocked off. Latest accident is on Loveland, Miamiville at Price. 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
25: Now, the
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2: Our Monday, cool and comfortable with low humidity, a lot of sunshine, and a high of only 77. We keep it nice into Tuesday mornings. We drop to 61, but tomorrow afternoon, the heat and humidity comes surging back in. Highs near 90 with a mix of sun and clouds and a small chance of rain late in the day. From your severe weather station, I'm 9 First Warning meteorologist Mark Stitz. 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
3: Sunny skies, 65 degrees right now. Cincinnati police are looking into a shooting that happened last night in East Price Hill. A teenager, the victim of gunfire on Ring Place around 10 o'clock. They were last listed in serious condition, and there's no word yet on any suspects.
4: The head of the East Price Hill Improvement Association says she shouldn't be surprised. Her neighborhood continues to be ignored by the city of Cincinnati. Amber Casson's latest frustration, trying to get police to respond to shots being fired.
5: At 9:53, I heard gunshots. I heard screaming, and I attempted to call the shooting in to 911.
4: Casson on the Scott Sloan Show on 700 WLW said all the dispatcher wanted to know was where the shots were coming from, which she didn't know. Turns out another teen was shot off Warsaw Avenue. Last month, a 14-year-old was murdered in East Price Hill. Casson is still battling the city over vacant properties that have become havens in her neighborhood for drug activity and prostitution. Brian Combs, News Radio, 700 WLW.
3: Another teenager is dead after a motorcycle crash in Northside. Police say 19-year-old DeMarco Bryant was riding his bike yesterday afternoon when he traveled off of Coleraine Avenue and crashed into a retaining wall. That accident remains under investigation. Police say the investigation into the death of actress Hayden Panettiere is still very active.
25: According to sources, since her death, the investigation has been focused in on what drugs may have played a role in her passing and where they came from. The day before Panettiere died, she flew to South Carolina from L.A. She was unresponsive when paramedics arrived at her boyfriend's apartment. Sources are telling us the investigation could be similar to those of rapper Mac Miller and Friends star Matthew Perry.
3: That is ABC's Alex Stone. On Wall Street right now, the Dow and NASDAQ both down over 270 points. The S&P has dropped 62. Our next update at 11:30, I'm Rick Uccino, News Radio 700 WLW.
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1: Cloney here. Starting next year, 2027, you could be sick enough to have cancer, but not sick enough on paper to keep your Medicaid. In the spring, that felt like it was a long way away. Now we're here, we're halfway through September, roughly, and approaching quarter four, and that's the new reality. Breaking down what the new work requirements actually mean for patients in chemo chairs right now, and maybe not just them, but others who are suffering. I don't know how you go to work when you're suffering from cancer and chemotherapy. Dr. Robin Zahn is board chair of the American Society of Clinical Oncology. Good morning. How are you?
9: Well, how are you today?
1: Excellent. Thank you so much. Tell us about the new requirements and when they kick in officially.
9: So on June 1st, the Centers for Medicare and Medicaid Services had issued new and updated guidance clarifying how states should implement strict Medicaid work and engagement requirements. And basically, these requirements are requiring 80 hours of monthly work, education, community work, et cetera. And it's slated to go live on January 1st, 2027.
1: Okay, and this is the scary part. I mean, you know, well, I'll point out, I just saw that Nebraska, I believe, is moving ahead of the 2027 timeline. Are other states going to follow that?
9: So every state, it's up to their state and with regards to how they're going to manage these requirements. So I can't speak to which state is doing what, but certainly, you know, the deadline and the initiation of this is on June 1st, 2027.
1: Most people know someone, family member, maybe themselves, friend, neighbor that has cancer, had cancer. Typically, and we know a lot about this as someone who observes it, is a cancer patient's typical week is extremely difficult during active treatment. And so how does that conflict with the go find 80 hours of work for in a month? Not realistic for these folks.
9: Thank you so much for bringing that up. You're exactly right. Oncology care is complex and it's very exhausting, especially for those that are experiencing it. As you mentioned, it's not only time for treatment, but it's a side effect. And severe fatigue, for example, and other side effects really can impair somebody to be able to do any work. We already know that 3/4 of patients with cancer miss work just because of their diagnosis, along with other, you know, treatment side effects. So then to expect that individual and their families can be able to navigate complex online reporting and do above and beyond what's already available to them just really isn't unrealistic.
1: Yeah, I mean, you think of the side effects, fatigue, neuropathy, infection. Those are probably the big three right there, if I'm not mistaken. If someone's listening who's never been through chemo or doesn't know the process, explain how time-consuming that really is and what it does to your body.
9: When people receive chemotherapy, it can be all day long processes, it can be multi-day treatment regimens, but it doesn't end when the infusion is over. It continues when people go home and often have to deal with not only fatigue, but perhaps side effects related to the GI tract, like nausea or vomiting, can't eat real well, can't sleep real well. And so that can persist for weeks, which is why in some instances we space out chemotherapy to let people recover from the treatment. So that way, it can be very time-consuming. Radiation is often done every day. So you have to go, you have to get set up, you get treated, and you leave, and you go back home, and then you have fatigue experience with that. So those things are just not a one-and-done. It actually has side effects that last longer than the actual treatment is delivered.
1: Yeah. People are extremely tired and fatigue, hurt all over. The last thing you do is want them showing up to work because they're not going to do the job, certainly, even that they could get out of bed at this point. And it feels like it's punching down. In that regard, with this new requirement for Medicaid patients to work, is there an exemption process for the people like this? And if so, how well does that function in reality?
9: Right. So that's a great question because the federal government already includes patients with cancer under the medically frail description. And really what the states are being asked to do is to enforce it day to day. The good news is that the data is already available. The states already have the codes and the claims data that show that these people have cancer diagnoses. So this is a role for automation, as opposed to asking patients to do redundant paperwork.
1: Okay, so is there a problem here? I mean, this is basically, is this prophylactic in a sense, Dr. Zahn, that we're talking about this so the federal government can point out there, hey, there are people who are going through treatment and are sick through no fault of their own. We've got to make an exemption for them. Or is this written in stone?
9: Every state, you know, will develop their enforcement. And what we're advocating for is using existing data that's already in the system and automated, as opposed to asking patients and others to fill in or fill out redundant paperwork and to navigate very complex systems.
1: Yeah.
9: What we don't want to see, don't want their care disrupted or delayed in any way because of these hoops that they might have to jump through just to prove something that already exists, that they're medically frail.
1: Yeah, so people are losing coverage under this new plan here. And again, starting in January, if you're between the ages of 19 and 64, you have to work at least 80 hours a month to keep your Medicaid coverage unless you're exempted under the provision of the Big Beautiful Bill. No federal work requirement existed before this, but the problem is in the case of cancer patients, where Dr. Robin Zahn is here, board chair of the American Society of Clinical Oncology, about 3 of 4 cancer patients miss work because of treatment, side effects like fatigue, infection, neuropathy. I mean, if you're aware of cancer, you know how difficult the rehabilitation process is, a curative process is. And Medicaid covers about 1 in 5 non-elderly adults diagnosed with cancer, about 2 million nationwide survivor-wise. And also the concern here, doctor, would be the time-sensitive amount of treatment. Is it someone goes, hey, listen, I'm going to delay treatment because I know I'm going to miss work and therefore lose my coverage. And if you start having brief gaps in your oncology care, that's extremely problematic, isn't it?
9: Absolutely. Cancer treatment and dealing with your cancer is a race against the clock. Cancer does not take breaks. So if you take a break, if you miss your treatment, if you're delayed through no fault of your own because of some type of administrative loophole that is not enforcing your ability to get your Medicaid, that can cause irreversible disease progression and impact whether a patient lives or dies.
1: In that case, because this feels like more of an administrative burden than actually qualifying, you know, being ineligible, it's two different things. What does that look like from the patient end on this one? What would cause someone to not be able to be covered by Medicaid? Is it this thing like missed forms? What are we talking about? Is it just paperwork? What is it?
9: Well, that'll be state specific, correct? So depending on what the state is requiring, if they go beyond what they already have that's in their system, which includes electronic health record as well as the billing claims, it would be additional paperwork and trying to navigate those portals, complex online reporting portals, or submitting additional paperwork is very burdensome.
1: How about burdensome is it for the doctors? We know a lot of physicians like yourself are falling out and leaving their practices because of the compliance effort. You know, you go into your doctor's office for a routine visit, a wellness check, med check, whatever it is, and, you know, a single doctor has like 8 people working for them. You may have a nurse practitioner or someone, but largely the other 6, 7, or 10 are there to schedule appointments, but largely to do medical coding and deal with insurance and things like that. If that's the case, how much more paperwork is this for a physician? Does that cause more physicians to leave when we desperately need them?
9: Well, I don't think I can define each state requirement, but what you've already pointed out, and I can acknowledge with you, is that there's already severe staffing shortages, and to add on additional paperwork to an already, as you just mentioned, very office, it's just going to take more precious hours away from to face patient care and doing what we're meant to do, and that's to take care of our patients. So again, we're stressing that the focus should be on smart automated governance, using information that's already available in the system, and try to make it as simple as possible to continue to fall into the medical frailty designation.
1: What would a smarter version of this, if you were to write the policy and have the White House's ear, President Trump's ear, what would a smarter policy look like?
9: Basically, it's what's already existing in the systems in the states, and that's the health data and the medical billing claims. It's all automated, electronic, and then apply the exemption based on that, bypassing redundant paperwork. And if automatic data matching isn't possible, then provide a very clear single-step pathway for the patients to be able to confirm their cancer diagnosis without disrupting care. We're also suggesting that there are an established streamlined pathway recognizing the role of family care networks, because oftentimes patients are needing their family to transport them or take care of them at home because of all the side effects we talked about earlier in our conversation.
1: She is Dr. Robin Zahn. She's board chair of the American Society of Clinical Oncology, joining the show this morning on 700 WLW. The new Medicaid work rules are kicking in first of the year, January 2027, which would require, if you're an adult, you have to work at least 80 hours a month to keep your Medicaid coverage unless exempted. If you're a cancer patient, though, which affects millions of people, different story, because you miss work because you're tired, there's infection risk, there's fatigue, there's neuropathy. You can't work because largely you are disabled. And the law needs to catch up with that. Doctor, thanks for the time. I appreciate it.
9: Thank you so much. I really appreciate you spreading the word.
1: All the best to you. I'll say this, you know, the concern over waste, fraud, and abuse. Okay, good. Is the person who is abusing the system the patient? And the answer is there are some, but the data is pretty lopsided. Providers and vendors are the ones that are bleeding the system. If you look, not the patient, so if you look at the data from the same government, beneficiary fraud accounts for about 2% of the reported convictions and about 0.1%. I said 0.1% of financial recoveries. Most fraud is committed by providers. And that's pretty concrete. That's pretty damning. And some of the schemes include billing for services never rendered. Hell, we had a guy here, we just had the press conference with Mike DeWine, where there's a guy in Westchester that absolutely milked the system, and he was a provider. And now he's going to prison, and they made an example of him, but how much more is this? You know, the other one is treatments and procedures. I think it's a Westchester guy. Treatment and procedures that were never actually performed, one of the largest categories of provider fraud. Phantom blood draws, x-rays, health hours, things like. And you know, beneficiary side fraud does exist, but it's smaller scale. It's mostly like things like people selling prescriptions, you know, for opiates or sharing a Medicaid card. And that shows up far less often and for way less money than at the vendor level. So, you know, it's worth separating fraud from improper payments, though. That's a broader bucket that includes eligibility or documentation. It's not just intentional theft. And, you know, error. A chunk of that comes from beneficiaries being ineligible for the program or the service, which was about right around maybe like one out of every 10 payments. About 6%, I think, was the number I saw. But that's, you know, can also look at that and go, well, is that administrative? Because let's face it, it's really, really difficult dealing with the government. Any government service, you know, it's going to be a pain in the butt. Look at the tax code. Reason why people who, you know, if you file a 1040 EZ, whatever, that's fine. But for anyone who has anything, you know, you got to get an accountant, you got to get a tax professional. So you have administrative ineligibility verification errors, not criminal fraud. That's a different thing. It's not fraud. It's an error because of the tremendous amount, the onerous amount of paperwork and performance you have to do. And it's a common point of confusion. People are like, oh my God, we got these welfare queens that are there. People are bilking the system and never work. No, it's at the vendor level. You know, I'm sorry, the government's own numbers coming out, and this is not a Republican Democrat thing. This is accounting. A tenth of 1%, 0.1% of recoveries are from individuals, people at the receiving end of Medicare. The overwhelming majority, almost all of them, are at the vendor level. So if you want to stop waste, fraud, and abuse, you go with the big companies. But again, it's Washington, it's the swamp. You have lobbyists, you have insurance lobbyists, and all this money flowing in. So they're not going to look at them. But we need a boogeyman, and the boogeyman is you. I got no problem going, hey, listen, you know, if you're not working because you don't feel like working, should we be paying you your benefits? That's a legitimate claim with Medicaid. But if you're legitimately sick and now you have to do all this more work on top of the chemotherapy in order to prove you're eligible, what is that doing for 0.1%? You know, by and large, you got cancer, and we all know about cancer. We have someone in our family, neighbor, friend, coworker, someone suffering, and you know just how debilitating the whole treatment process is, from chemotherapy and every CAR T, everything else. You spend a tremendous amount of time at the doctor. You're going in for chemotherapy. You're sick. You're throwing up. You have malaise, you have neuropathy, and now you get a, well, I got to go to work now. Well, who the hell, you know, if you're an employer too, you feel like crap because you're forcing someone to come to work. Well, if you have a conscience, you're forcing someone to come to work. But how well are they going to perform their job if they're in the bathrooms throwing up? I mean, hopefully we can sort this thing out in the immediate future, but that's why I'm talking about it. It's not a problem right this second, but it could be if it goes unchecked. And that's fine. You know, I get it. We want to be accountable for every dime of taxpayer money. But at the same time, sorry, we're going after this, folks like this. The biggest offender is the person who's sick and not working 8 hours a month under Medicaid when, in fact, they can't. Let's turn it around. Let's start looking at the people at the top and the vendors, like Doge was supposed to do, for example. It's not a problem yet, but January is fast approaching. And it's stuff you need to know if you are someone who is working and you're worried about healthcare, as we all are right now. But the fact of the matter is very, very, as expressed as a complete model here, the people doing the fraud are not generally the folks who are receiving the treatment. It's the vendors higher up the food chain, because that's where the money is. That's where the money is. Always follow the money. So now you know. How about a news update, the very latest from around the tri-state, the world? And then right afterwards, Austin Elmore from ESPN 1530. How about that Bengals win? That was jaw-droppingly good. There was the expectation bar was here, and I think for the first time that I can remember, the Bengals exceeded our high expectations. Big win against Tampa. Austin's here to talk about it next on 700 WLW, home of the best Bengals coverage.
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4: Cincinnati neighborhood feeling ignored with the 1130 report. I'm Brian Combs. Breaking now, head of the East Price Hill Improvement Association says she shouldn't be surprised that her neighborhood continues to get ignored by the city of Cincinnati. Amber Casson's latest frustration has to do with getting police to respond to shots being fired last night.
5: At 9:53, I heard gunshots. I heard screaming. And I attempted to call the shooting in to 911, right? And the dispatcher was just could not move beyond the fact that I didn't know the address of where the gunshots were.
4: Casson on the Scott Sloan Show this morning here on 700 WLW. Turns out there was another teen shot off Warsaw Avenue last night. Last month, a 14-year-old was murdered in the neighborhood. And Casson continues to battle with the city over vacant properties that have become havens for drug activity and prostitution. She wants to know why it's the citizens' job to have to point out the homes, and wants to know where the police and business building inspectors are who were paid to look into those things. Now, latest traffic and weather together.
24: 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Northbound 75 is clearing out between the lateral and Lachlan. Had a broken down in the right lane near Paddock earlier. Southbound 75 looks good, and I'm seeing minimal delays past a wreck westbound 275 near 5 Mile on the shoulder. Chuck Ingram, News Radio 700 WLW.
23: Here is the latest weather forecast from News Radio 700 WLW.
1: Our Monday, cool and comfortable with low humidity, a lot of sunshine, and a high of only 77. We keep it nice into Tuesday mornings. We drop to 61, but tomorrow afternoon, the heat and humidity comes surging back in. Highs near 90 with a mix of sun and clouds and a small chance of rain late in the day. From your severe weather station, I'm 9 First Warning meteorologist Mark Stitz, News Radio 700 WLW.
4: It is 65 degrees right now at News Radio 700 WLW. On Wall Street, stock prices are starting the week headed lower. The Dow right now is down 165 points. The NASDAQ is down 170. It's anticipated interest rates will be hiked this week when the Federal Reserve Board meets on Tuesday and Wednesday. No break from rising fuel prices. Record costs for diesel nationwide now, $6.20 a gallon. President Trump today said that you can't blame the war with Iran for the hike in fuel prices, though. He says this is because Ukraine is taking out Russian refineries for diesel fuel. Our next update's at noon. I'm Brian Combs, News Radio 700 WLW.
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0: Humbles. On this is Austin Elmore, the minister of ESPN 1530, All Sports All the Time, today at noon, with, of course, the third man in the booth, Tony Pike, and the Bengals Radio Network. Austin, probably the biggest story today that everyone's talking about is, how the hell did Ohio State lose that game?
1: Yeah, that's a great question.
0: Great question.
1: I really thought that the Bengals had washed away the pain of Ohio State until I just heard those words come out of your mouth.
0: Yeah.
1: I mean, when you play scared, stuff like that happens.
0: When
1: you
0: punt
1: from the 39 yard line, when you just don't let Texas score, like when you do dumb stuff, you get dumb results.
0: So let's go to the Bengals then, which of course I was talking about them earlier, and I said, you know, in my years as a Bengal fan and watching, and we'll just go to the Joe Burrow era even, and even from his first game and what hope he promised. I can't remember a time where the expectations were actually exceeded by the play on the field. I felt that yesterday. Like, we thought, like, okay, this is going to be pretty good. And you looked at it and went, wow, this is really good.
1: Yeah, I mean, they were flying around. They were making Baker Mayfield uncomfortable. And, you know, Baker gave him a couple of gifts, and that's okay. That's part of it.
0: But they forced it, though. They forced it,
1: and they were there. They were in position for the most part. I mean, they had a couple of missed tackles early on, but for the most part, they didn't allow a bunch of extra yards based off of missed tackles. And more than anything, they just kept forcing turnovers. They would bend, but they wouldn't break. I mean, Tampa didn't punt in the game, which is amazing, and scored 27 points, and it never really felt close. And so, yeah, I mean, it was everybody making a play. It was Dexter Lawrence clogging up the middle. It was Boye Mafe. It was
0: Jonathan Allen. Cook.
1: Yeah, Jonathan Allen had his first sack. Even Chris Jenkins got a sack. Like, all these different guys contributing. Barrett Carter, I thought, and we talked a lot about the linebackers this offseason. Barrett Carter, I thought, was awesome in the first half. His best game as a professional football player in the first half. Things kind of, you know, went a little bit differently in the second half, but they held on.
0: And you mentioned Carter, but Demetrius Knight Jr. Both had question marks entering this year, and you looked at them and went, pretty good.
1: Yeah.
0: I mean, sample size, it's week one, and week one is a bad sample.
1: Yes.
0: I mean, look at the teams, Arizona and the Jets ones. It's a bad sample. But those two in particular, like, we got something we can work with here.
1: Exactly. Like, you weren't screaming at the TV or the radio saying, what are you doing?
0: Right.
1: Like we did so many times last year with those linebackers. Now, and part of it is the guys up front were playing really

0: Right.
1: And Joe Burrow is really good against the blitz. Is he going to say, okay, we're going to just try to get our pressure with our front four and see if we test this Bengals offensive line, or are we going to bring the blitz? I was looking at the film this morning. According to NFL Pro, 18 times Tampa blitzed. So if you have a blitz 18 times and you're still running the ball as well as the Bengals ran it, and you're only getting Joe Burrow sacked one time, like, that's a pretty doggone good day for your offensive line. And, you know, part of it is Reuben Bain Jr., which is a guy we talked about as a potential pick for the Bengals. I mean, he got mauled.
0: Yeah.
1: He was getting mauled by the Bengals offensive line. This is supposed to be the next big pick for them. Vita Vea, I barely said his name, barely thought about him over the course of the game, and he's one of the best nose tackles in football. Bengals offensive line had a really nice day.
0: Yeah, they really did. I mean, when you're allow, what was that, 0.5% sack rate? That, well, we'll take that considering where we've been in years past. Austin Elmo from ESPN 1530 celebrating a big Bengals win. Now, far from perfect, but we've seen this, you know, especially Joe Burrow, it's kind of a slow start. Break down the pick six. That looked like the most un-Burrow-like thing ever. I expect to see that in September. I don't expect to see that in November.
1: I'm going to start by giving credit to Josiah Trotter, the young rookie who picked him off. I mean, that was his first NFL game, and he was one of the best players on the field. I mean, I thought he had a really, really good game. The folks in Tampa are very high on him. And, you know, Joe, it felt like kind of had, at that point, kind of gotten into a rhythm. And get to the back of your drop, throw. Get to the back of your drop, throw. And it felt like to me Josiah Trotter just kind of was waiting on it, and almost where Burrow became predictable. And he just followed his eyes and beat the receiver to the ball. And it was a pass where Burrow definitely should not have thrown it. He never saw him and just kind of too early turned his head to where he was going to throw. Didn't look him off, didn't give that extra second of hesitation, and Trotter was all over it. So a good play by him and just an out of character, dumb throw by Joe Burrow. But honestly, in the first 2 weeks of the season, for the first 6 years of his career, we've seen that from Joe Burrow. I don't know what it is. Yeah. I don't know how to explain it. I don't know if he's uncomfortable. I don't know if his mind just isn't all the way into autopilot where he's thinking about all these different things. But there's always one bad throw, it feels like, in the first 2 weeks of the season. Yep. And that was one of them. Inexcusable for Burrow.
0: Yeah, but we've seen this with other quarterbacks as well as part of that season. We're not going to see that later in the season. It's an early season thing. It's kind of like what Joey Votto used to say. It takes a while for the Lamborghini to get warmed up.
1: Yeah, and listen, I think if you can have Burrow throw a pick six and Tampa doesn't punt and Ja'Marr Chase has two catches for 12 yards, and oh, by the way, you still win the football game by 6 points, and, you know, seven of those points that Tampa had came from Joe Burrow.
0: Yeah.
1: Like, I think you're okay with that.
0: All right, so Mike Gesicki looked like a real weapon, but at the same time, Chase and Higgins combined for just 71 yards. Is that more about Gesicki or is that something with the scheme?
1: Well, I don't know. That's the part that I think I'm most confused about from offensively. And I'm trying to watch it this morning and figure out exactly what was going on with Ja'Marr Chase. Like, in the first route of the game, it was like the first third down where the Bengals had a three and out. It was a concept that the Bengals love to run where there's kind of a curl with a slant behind it. And Ja'Marr, it kind of felt like, didn't run a good route. And basically gave it away where he was going, right? Like, there wasn't much shuffle. There wasn't much, illusion as to where he was going to go. And the corner made a good play, jumped on it, and broke up the pass. And there was times where it almost felt like Ja'Marr wasn't that big of a part of the game plan. Right. Joe did miss him on a red zone where they ended up settling for a field goal. He threw the ball to Yoshivas in the flat.
0: Okay.
1: If you go on the backside, Ja'Marr Chase is wide open for easiest touchdown he's ever had in his life. And Burrow, I don't know why, never looked one-on-one with Ja'Marr Chase. And then there was times where Ja'Marr, it felt like, was used as a decoy on an orbit motion to the outside where they ran a swing screen on the backside to Chase Brown. So I'm a little curious if Ja'Marr Chase is 100% and able to do all the things he wants to do coming off that hyperextension of his knee a couple of weeks ago. It just kind of felt like he wasn't himself. And I don't know if that's a product of Joe Burrow, maybe just not seeing him as much in Joe's early season struggles or what.
0: Right.
1: But I will say this, T. Higgins was awesome and put the game away.
0: He did.
1: And when Ja'Marr maybe isn't himself or the defense is taking him away And you can turn and go to Mike Gesicki, who had maybe his best game as a Bengal. And then at one point, three straight passes to Gesicki.

0: Becky, boom, boom, and then one down the seam. That really set them up nicely. That's another weapon that this offense has. That's a good thing.
1: Speaking of weapons, Evan McPherson, two field goals from over 55 yards. That is just another tool in the arsenal for Zach Taylor. If you, you know, you get a big leg kicker that you can depend on, that changes the dynamic entirely. But now, again, it's one of those things where kickers do get cold, too. So how many times you go back to that well?
0: Yeah, well, I mean, the way that he finished last season and the way that he was all through training camp and through the preseason, you feel pretty confident anytime Evan McPherson comes out onto the field. And there's continuity in that department. Same long snapper, same holder. And obviously McPherson is still there. And you can tell where there's just a little bit more comfort there with McPherson. And yeah, I mean, you keep going to him. You obviously don't want to settle for field goals. And that's an example I just gave, is when Burrow missed Chase on that slant, ends up that they're settling for field goal there instead of 6 points. But you do feel like you can be maybe a little more aggressive in some of those situations when you're kind of at that 40-yard line, 36, 38-yard line, and maybe you need to pick up 8 yards to get a first down. You can maybe be a little bit more aggressive and trust that Evan's going to be able to make that kick.
1: Zach Taylor talked about the crowd being a weapon, although I'm watching on TV and I'm like, wow, for a sold out stadium, it doesn't look that full. It was unbelievably miserably hot out there and people were leaving at halftime. It's like, it's not because we want to just, we're going to die if we stay here any longer.
0: Yeah, from where I was at, I had a great view of the side of the stadium that was in the sun. Oh. And I give those people credit.
1: Like, oh, Lord.
0: For the most part, those people stuck around. The people in the club level understandably, you know, went in and got some air conditioning and stayed in there. I don't blame them for that.
1: Right.
0: But over 66,600 came out for that game, and it was extremely loud.
1: It sounded loud.
0: I mean, the scoop and score was unbelievable. The sack late in the game from Jonathan Allen was ginormous. Like, it was, the place was rocking. And, you know, when you have so much excitement going into a season and you have stuff like the open and orange that gets people excited to come in and just kind of do something a little bit differently, and the team's wearing orange and all that. And like, it felt like to me, even with the heat, the Bengals fans kind of showed up and were like, yes, thank you for doing what we asked you to do. Now we're going to do our part.
1: Right.
0: Multiple false starts from an all-pro left tackle in Tristan Wirfs. That never happens. That
1: happened multiple times.
0: Multiple times yesterday. There was a delay of game at one point. There were timeouts being burnt by Tampa early in the game. The crowd showed up and did their job. Yeah, Zach's
1: pretty
0: exactly
1: good.
0: Right.
1: Pretty good. All right, so this is Tampa. The real test is coming up against Houston. We'll get into that later in the week, but my Bills beat Houston yesterday in Houston. Mm-hmm. Back-to-back home games for them. The Bengals can learn something from that, going to get it done on Sunday. We'll talk in the we'll talk on Friday, as a matter of fact, about that. Austin Elmore at ESPN 1530. All the best, brother.
0: Thank you, Scott.
1: Take care. He is in Monday morning, the Monday morning quarterback, Austin Elmore on the Scott Sloan Show. 700 WLW Cincinnati.
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9: The Reds begin their final homestand of this season tonight as they take on the Dodgers. And Cowboy lefty Brock Burke has been one of the unsung heroes of this team. When all is said and done, he'll have pitched close to 80 games. He'll have a career high in wins. If things continue the way they have been, he'll finish with an ERA around 260. What made him so effective this year, and is he the type of guy you want to try to pursue and bring back in 2027?
10: Well, I think the number one thing for him is he's continued to be able to pitch on a relatively consistent basis without any injury. He's been a guy that, whether it's been a left-hander at the plate or a right-hander, his stuff plays up. I mean, any left-hander that can throw the ball from 95 to 100 miles an hour and get the ball over the plate with relative consistency is going to have some success in this league. The only problem that you're going to have is signing a guy back like that is you can look throughout baseball. When a guy hits that 75-80 game mark the following year, it's never an up year.
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1: What are the next steps to be taken to keep students at UC safe? With a 12 o'clock report, I'm Brian Combs. Breaking now, will the barricades be back up next weekend around the University of Cincinnati? Business owners have been complaining that the city of Cincinnati has cost them thousands of dollars in lost sales, waiting to find out if the restrictions will continue. They were ordered after a number of shootings near campus to start the fall semester. The latest one just happened Friday afternoon, right outside a restaurant on Short Vine.
2: While those closures were still very impactful, especially to some of our late night businesses, this was much better than the week prior.
3: Thanks to a later start time to the street closings, but the president of the Clifton Heights Business Association, J.D. Du Bois, hopes this was the last weekend of police closing down Calhoun and McMillan.
2: My hope is no closures. You know, we moved the right direction this past weekend, but we're not there yet.
3: Du Bois hopes to have an answer on possibly a third straight weekend of street closings by this Thursday when the Clifton Heights Business Association has its regular meeting. From UC, Matt Reese, News Radio 700 WLW.
1: Teenage suspect in one of those shootings, a deadly shooting near UC in juvenile court today. He has been ordered to stay behind bars pending another hearing later this month. In addition to the murder near UC, this teen also suspected in a double shooting in Coring Township last week despite being only 17. Prosecutors say he has a criminal history of 16 other contacts with the courts. It's not clear yet if they're going to ask that the case be moved to adult court for trial. Now, latest traffic and weather together.
4: 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Highway traffic in pretty good shape, and that includes getting past an accident. Westbound 275 at 5 Mile, they're on the shoulder. Northbound 75, no delay into downtown. There's a wreck on West Liberty near Race and in Roselawn on Redding at Canova. Chuck Ingram, News Radio 700 WLW.
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5: Our Monday, cool and comfortable with low humidity, a lot of sunshine, and a high of only 77. We keep it nice into Tuesday mornings. We drop to 61, but tomorrow afternoon, the heat and humidity come surging back in. Highs near 90 with a mix of sun and clouds and a small chance of rain late in the day. From your severe weather station, I'm 9 First Warning meteorologist Mark Stitz. 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
1: Radar is clear. It's 68 degrees right now. Holy Cross High School mourning the loss of a recent grad killed in a hit-and-run crash over the weekend in Lexington. 19-year-old Chance Martin died after he was struck by a car late Saturday night. There's a prayer service today at 1:30 for students and friends of Chance at Holy Cross Church in Covington. School counselors will be available at that time as well. Team playing football at Holy Cross, a post on their Facebook page today says that their hearts are broken for his family. City of Cincinnati's promising in a number of Eastside neighborhoods that they'll get to you this week. Staffing issues meant that the garbage was not picked up last week along some routes in Mount Lookout, Hyde Park, and Mount Washington. Spokesperson for the city says this is not an ongoing problem, was due to sanitation employees calling in sick last week. Is the Fed going to raise interest rates this week? Expectations are the cost of borrowing money is going up because of inflation. An announcement will come from the Fed on Wednesday. On Wall Street today, new week of trading, starting with the Dow down 100 points, the NASDAQ off 128. Our next update is at 12:30. 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I'm Brian Combs.
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19: Hi, Billy Cunningham, the Great American. Welcome to the Bill Cunningham Show this Monday afternoon. And let's face it, the Bengals had a pretty good game yesterday. I'm not so sure about the Ohio State Buckeyes. Not good. When the Bengals were up by about 20 points, I said, "Oh, no, here we go again." And joining you and I now about Amy Acton and so much more is the great Jack Windsor of the OhioPressNetwork.com. I have his website to my right. And first of all, Jack, welcome this Monday afternoon. But first, when we spoke a few days ago, you said OH and I didn't say IO. I said no. So if you're in your area of Columbus, OH is what? IO.
20: It's what? NO now.
19: Now it's NO. So I want to ask you, what the hell happened? By the way, one other factoid. The record of the number one team in the country with a 20-point lead in the fourth quarter is 765-0. It's now 765-1. It's never happened before. Number one ranked team up by 20 points or more loses. What the hell happened with Ryan Day? What happened to your Buckeyes?
20: Listen, my dad coached, and my dad was a hell of a coach. And he lived by very few rules, and one of them was always this, Willie, and you'll get it. He said, "We're never going to play not to lose. we're going to play to win. And that's what I saw in the second half. They seemed to tighten up. And, you know, the play calling, I'm not a coach, but there are some things I would have done differently. I would have put some points on the scoreboard there in that first half.
2: Yes.
20: They went on that fourth and one and they ran what amounted to a power play. And I'm thinking, why would you go for it with that play call on fourth down when the running game really hadn't established at that juncture? But to me, it was being timid. And I mean, let's face it. How many times have we seen an Ohio State kicker in the clutch just
2: shank
20: collapse? Yeah. But you know, I don't know that I put that on the kicker as much as there were several things that could have gone differently. But at the end of the day, you've got to play to win. And that's why I think somebody like a Nick Saban, or dare I say an Urban Meyer, might have finished that game at 45-10 Buckeyes. Ryan Day found a way to lose it.
2: 23-3 winning in the fourth quarter. Give up 21 unanswered with stupid calls, stupid plays, shank kicks, balls dropped that were touchdown. Fourth and one in like the first quarter. It could have put the game away. And I'm thinking, how in the Ryan Day, is he on a hot griddle? What if Kent State beats Ohio State this Saturday? Then what happens? What?
20: Ryan Day better go ahead and start looking for an Airbnb that can turn to a permanent property somewhere, because he's gonna get run out of Columbus.
2: I don't wish the Buckeyes ill, but I don't wish them well. And I'm rather negative about them. But nonetheless, I think it's great. It's great for the Manning clan, Arch, to have that happen. They're screaming like crazy. Sarkisian, I guess, saved his job. He disrespects ESPN reporters. Ohio State right now is in turmoil. They were going to go undefeated, untied, unscored on. 23-3, number one in teams in the country in the fourth quarter, have never lost until Saturday night.
20: That's right.
2: All right, let's talk about important stuff. Go ahead, please. Defend your Buckeyes.
20: The only thing worse than the Ohio State Buckeyes is Amy Acton's week. What started out a week ago as her campaign sending out a press release that the Associated Press seems to have not fact-checked and sent to probably 200 newsrooms, saying that Amy Acton was lunged at by an armed man and several people were injured, that narrative seems to be falling apart. There was another pretty derogatory report that was published by the Washington Examiner later in the week that chronicled her handling of Ohio's COVID response. And to not be outdone by any of it, we saw something a little bit, maybe a pattern forming here in Harrison, right there in Cincinnati's backyard, where Amy Acton was working her own campaign event, and a videographer approached her. She was departing and said, "Dr. Amy Acton, why do you refuse to debate your opponent, Vivek Ramaswamy?" She didn't answer, but her handlers did. One of them said, "No photos, no videos." And the guy kept recording, and then the handler said, "I said no pictures, no interviews." And the camera takes a hit and goes out of the frame, and you hear the videographer say, "Hey, you better be careful." And Acton keeps walking. I got the video, ran it at the Ohio Press Network. Your listeners can find it on X at Jack Windsor. But Willie, that raised a lot of questions in the wake of what happened last week in Canfield in that Democrat Party tent.
2: Well, I don't know how she's tied with Vivek Ramaswamy in the polls. I would anticipate she may take a hit. One other thing nationally now, I'm looking at a story on several conservative websites, quote, "More unexplained weirdness on display at yet another Amy Acton campaign stop." And that references what you said about no pictures, no photos. She's running for governor. You can't talk to her. Don't take her picture, etc. On top of that, on your website, and this goes to the heart of the matter, Acton skipped COVID strategy meetings as Ohio health director, that's Amy Acton, Washington Examiner reports. Explain that this is the heart and soul of her campaign. By the way, I'm not sure she's a doctor. Like, Dr. Abdul may not be a doctor in Michigan. Does she have patients? Is she a pediatrician? She had income last year of less than $1. First of all, before we talk about how she acted at these COVID strategy meetings, is she a pediatrician? Is she a doctor?
20: Well, she did go to medical school. I do believe that she is a medical doctor, but I did a little bit of digging, and it does not appear that she is a pediatrician. She spent her first year as an intern studying pediatrics and then flipped over to I'll call it the public health track for the final 2 years. But there isn't evidence. There are a lot of databases that you can check, particularly when a doctor prescribes medication with respect to, say, Medicaid, Medicare patients. And those searches don't return anything. So she is licensed. But I think the narrative that she carries forward and her campaign carries forward is that she has a private practice. But I think it traces back to her home address. And so I'm not quite sure if she's a practicing doctor, but she did go to medical school. I guess I just leave it at that.
2: What did she make last year? Because that's kind of, you have to make disclosures. You know, a pediatricians make a boatload of dough. How much money does she make?
20: Yeah, that's a great question. And I think it was less than a dollar, but I have to remember, I don't have that in front of me, Willie, so I want to be careful. I know it was less than a dollar, but I don't know if that was what she reported on the line item of her tax return for interest income or if that was total income. But I know that Ramaswamy was, you know, in the millions and she was less than a dollar. So whether it was interest income or gross income, it is a gross disparity, shall we say, between what she makes and what Vivek Ramaswamy makes, which, by the way, she has taken and tried to turn into her favor, right? You've heard her campaign say ad nauseum now that he is a billionaire and he and his billionaire buddies only care about themselves. And she, you know, is kind of taking a page from Sherrod Brown's book. She's there fighting for the working man is what she's telling Ohioans.
2: Well, was she ever in a tent? One of her ads has her in a tent. She was living in a tent. Well, what did her mother say about her living in a tent when she was 9 years old?
20: She said it was bogus. She said that they didn't live in a tent. They were not homeless. They did live in a few houses. And look, Willie, I grew up poor. And,
2: yeah,
20: and I'm
2: too.
20: Not ashamed to say it. We lived in several houses. I might have lived in four or five houses growing up. And we rented all of them. We didn't own any of them. But we always had a roof over our head. And that was kind of the story that her mom said. But there was an estrangement that Amy Acton had with her mom, and I want to say it goes back to the time that she was 12 or 13. She made some allegations against her stepfather that I do not believe resulted in a conviction. But at that point, Acton went with her dad and was estranged from her mom. And her mom chronicled this in a 2020 interview, not with me, but it is out there somewhere, and basically said that she felt like Amy was somebody who was alienated and isolated from her mother, and that is deceptive, and is deceptive about her upbringing. So that's her mom's story. Of course, Amy Acton contests that and says that she was sexually abused as a child, and I think she tries to kind of pin that on her mom and her mom's husband, which would have been her stepdad. And look, I'm not here to adjudicate that, but some people that live in that part of the state, the Mahoning Valley, say if she lived in a tent in the winter, I'm going to throw a flag on that because I don't think that happened.
2: Let's talk about the essence of her campaign was the competency she brought to bear when she was the chief medical director in the state of Ohio, in which she your story, Acton skipped COVID strategy, and her behavior in the office, according to five of her own staffers, was somewhat unusual. Explain that to the American people.
20: Yeah. So the Washington Examiner talked with current and former state workers, five total, health department, governor's office, and one what they called a career civil servant. And they chronicled how she handled COVID. One of them said she was found curled up on the floor before an emergency meeting. Another described her crying in a bathroom. And we heard a couple of times that Governor DeWine was on calls and said, Amy, what do you think about that? It would go silent. Amy, are you there? And the story is that she skipped many of those meetings. And of course, her campaign fired back and said, you know, this is bull crap. And let's remind voters that Ramaswamy made hundreds of millions of dollars scamming seniors with an Alzheimer's drug that didn't work. That was kind of what they tried to pivot to. But the reality there is that the drug that they're talking about failed its trial in 2017. It was never approved and it was never sold to anybody. So I'm not quite sure how they got him scamming seniors with an Alzheimer's drug, but that was their answer to what some people have described as a pretty damning report from the Washington Examiner.
2: Jack Windsor, this isn't Vivek Ramaswamy staffer saying that she perform poorly in office as the medical director. These are five state employees who said they would locate Amy Acton lying on the carpeted floor of her office and at times shedding tears in her own bathroom. And that doesn't give one confidence she knew what she was doing. Of course, she quit into the gig in the summertime because she wanted to shut down the state fairs, and DeWine didn't want to do that. And that this is on top of the assassination attempt, which is somewhat embellished. It's on top of staffers saying, no photographs, no pictures, get away, etc. This is on top of the COVID meetings. And so whenever you, this is on top of her making maybe 50 cents to a dollar in 1 year as a pediatrician. And I'm thinking, would you say she had a bad week?
20: I think she had a really bad week, yes. And frankly, when you start paying attention, I do want to say this. We have to remember March 12, 2020, she said, the math is over 100,000 Ohioans infected. Ohio had five confirmed cases. She got questioned on that the next day. She said, I'm saying I'm guesstimating. Well, schools closed on that number. Two judges ruled that her orders were unlawful and beyond her authority, arbitrary. The legislature stripped the health director's emergency powers over DeWine's veto. And, of course, she quit 94 days into all of this. And now she's running for governor and won't take questions about any of it. And not only that, she doesn't want to be photographed or video recorded, Willie.
2: Or participate in debates. Channel 5 here and CNN want to sponsor debates. And she refuses to debate Ramaswamy, quote, because he's a scam artist who stands with predators and abusers. Who are the predators and the abusers? Who's that?
20: Exactly. Exactly. She won't answer. And wouldn't you, Willie, common sense question, you know, your listeners get this, you get this, I think I get this. If somebody accused me of something and they were my opponent and I was going to contest them in an election, you damn well better believe I'd want him on the debate stage because I'd want to set the record straight. I'd want to answer the questions. I'd want to be very direct. And look, when the facts are on your side, when the truth is on your side, you don't have to obfuscate. You can be very plain. But notice what happens here every time she gets called into question. She blame shifts, and it's about Ramaswamy and him being a billionaire and a scammer and an abuser and so on and so forth. Crazy.
2: Well, I don't know. In about less than 3 months, we're going to make a big selection for the next governor. And even liberal publications come out to say Amy Acton has got to debate. She's got to stand up and answer legitimate questions. And she doesn't do that. And when someone tries to ask her a question, they basically almost get assaulted by her staff members and say, no photos, yeah, Nothing, get out. And that doesn't inspire confidence how she would handle the legislature. I think you and I know that the lieutenant governor will be Dave Pepper, who's I've known him for many years. He's a Republican Party apparatchik. He's an operator. He'd run the state. And Amy Acton, yep, would be like Joe Biden.
20: Yes, 100%. And let me just throw this to you. What do you think will happen, Willie, in the next couple of weeks if this video from Patrick Havas from the Canfield incident is released and you see her security detail responsible for putting two people on the ground? And then we see this video of security detail swatting a video out of the hand, or at least, you know, not out of his hand, but enough that it loses its frame. Then all of a sudden you have security detail that is one, trying to take away a First Amendment right of people who are asking questions when she won't debate, and two, accosting, assaulting. I'm saying that, I'm not saying they're doing that, but in the minds of some people, you'd go, well, wait a minute. If they're knocking people over and swatting cameras out of people's hands, what the hell's going on here? It's going to be a really bad couple of weeks for Amy Acton if that is what comes to play. But let's make no mistake, she is not the one running the show. David Pepper is the operative behind the scenes. He'll be doing all the heavy lifting, and she's going to be doing the photo ops and the dog and pony show.
2: She'll be lying out on some carpet somewhere, sucking on a thumb and crying in the bathroom, and David Pepper will be running the state. Just add Pepper, and away we go. We got to run, Jack Windsor. We'll see what happens this coming week with Kent State in town to play the Buckeyes. Then you got the Browns looking like crap. They look terrible. Jacksonville, awful. And we'll see what happens down the road. And good luck. I have your website up. It's a great one. TheOhioPressNetwork.com. Jack Windsor, you're a great American. And thanks for coming on the Bill Cunningham Show this Monday afternoon. Thank you very much.
20: You're welcome. Thank you. God bless you. You're a great American.
2: And God bless America. The truth will set you free. Dr. Amy Acton, is she a doctor? Is she mentally equipped? Does she abuse prescriptive drugs? Is she a drunk? And those are the charges we know about. Bill Cunningham, news coming up. Your home of the Bengals. 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
1: Cincinnati neighborhood still feeling forgotten. With the 12:30 report, I'm Brian Combs. Breaking now, latest violence in East Price Hill. Shooting of another teen off Warsaw Avenue last night. Head of the Neighborhood Improvement Association called 911 to report it. But Amber Kasten tells our Scott Sloan today the dispatcher wasted time arguing with her over where the shooting happened, which Kasten didn't know. She says police want them to be their ears and eyes in the neighborhood, but then don't do anything when they call. Kasten says it's the same name when they report vacant properties that have been havens for sex and drug activity in the neighborhood. She wants to know why they're expected to do the jobs of cops and building inspectors who are paid to address these issues.
4: At what point is it on us, the victim neighborhood, to continue to tell the police and the city attorneys what's going on with every crack house in a neighborhood called Crack Hill?
1: She says you'd think the officers were already up to date on that. 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
5: 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We do have traffic moving better to 275 West after 5 Mile. Accident now cleared. Remember, 74 West, the on and off ramps to Dry Fork under construction now for the next 45 days. I'm Rick Schrepp, News Radio 700 WLW.
6: Here is the latest weather forecast from News Radio 700 WLW.
7: We get to enjoy a fall preview this afternoon. Highs only near 77 with a lot of sunshine, but very little humidity. Overnight, that lets us drop to 61 for Tuesday morning. But tomorrow afternoon, the heat and humidity quickly move back in. Highs near 90 with a mix of sun and clouds and a few spotty showers and storms heading late into the day. But most of us stay dry. From your severe weather station, I'm 9 First Warning meteorologist Mark Stitz. 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
1: Radar's clear. It's 70 degrees right now. Traffic patterns changing again this week as the work continues on the Brent Spence Corridor project. Work to move utility lines in Covington's complete. That means reopening 3rd Street. But as it opens, crews are shifting to start work on 5th Street. West 5th now closed for good from 75 to Crescent Avenue. That closure means that the ramp from South 75 to West 5th Street in Covington is blocked as well. You can see a map that shows the new detours if you follow 700 WLW on X. President Trump says don't blame the war with Iran. Fuel costs are breaking records, but he says this is because of Ukraine.
9: The average gallon of gas now $4.25. That's up over $1.30 since the war began. And diesel is at a record high, $6.20 a gallon. That's impacting the cost of just about everything. Now, prices have been on the rise ever since President Trump launched this war more than 6 months ago. But now the president is shifting blame for the rising diesel prices to Ukraine, saying they are responsible as they continue to attack Russian diesel refineries.
1: That's ABC's Mary Bruce. FC Cincinnati has a date now to make up the match against DC United, canceled by threatening weather. It'll be played on Wednesday, October 21st at TQL Stadium. Tickets will be reissued to the SeatGeek account that last had possession of the ticket on September 5th, but no refunds will be given. Our next update's at 1. I'm Brian Combs, News Radio 700 WLW.
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28: All right, Dave Keaton, hit the music. I am a person. I'm not AI. I'm not a robot. Guaranteed to be human with a heart and with a head. And thanks for joining me this Monday afternoon. Many things going on. all the sports being played over the weekend. It's wonderful in some respects. When the Reds win at this point, I feel unhappy. All the things that might have been. When I read that there will be no changes to the Reds' staff relative to picking players and signing long-term contracts that don't work out, I hope that's not the case. We'll see what happens down the road. But with the Bengalis, they're pretty good, not bad. You know, in the old days, there were six preseason games, and the starters would play 4 to 5 of the six games to get ready for the season. Now, the starters basically don't play. Might play one series in the whole month of August and a part of September. So it's the same for all the teams, but take a six-point win at home anytime, 33-27. Houston, Houston's in town. We'll see what happens on Sunday. And other issues, I did note the passing of Gary Perkins, a great man in his 70s who was the owner of the American Trading Company. When I was with Gary, I suggested to him he should change the name to the Great American Trading Company. But he resisted, thinking it might be too identified with me when he was the founder of the whole operation. It's a wonderful facility he has there on East Galbraith Road, and also another one a little bit west of town. It's wonderful. And he lived a good life. And I met him several times in his store. He was a great advertiser of ours. Hopefully in the future we'll be again. The American Trading Company will miss the passing of Gary Perkins. His son is in charge, doing a great job. It's like Pawn Stars without the pawning. They have pawn, though. They buy and sell. They buy and sell almost everything, from guns and gold and silver to coins, the paintings, whatever it is. It's fabulous to walk into the American Trading Company on East Galbraith Road. Please do so, but I noticed passing. I also would state that it appears, according to Brian Combs, that the Fed later this week on Thursday is going to raise interest rates. Now, why would the Fed do that? This is not a popular conception held by many, including you and me, that the economy is doing so well that the Fed, who controls interest rates, have to raise the rates to cool off the economy. Now, that's not the way the media covers it. It's the truth. The Fed is nonpartisan, and what they do is set interest rates, exchange rates between banks, which is the foundation of interest rates on credit cards and also car loans and homes. Objectively, away from the awful media coverage of our economy, which is terrible, unemployment is low. In fact, we have full employment. We have 5 million jobs now that are open that won't be filled because about 8 million Americans who could refuse to work. The productivity factor is the highest it's been in 12 years. That is, produce of goods and services per hour is very high. We have the situation where we're growing, especially manufacturing jobs in private sector, not so much in the public sector. So sometimes, like, was it last Friday or the Friday before, there was 150,000 jobs created in the economy. They were all private sector jobs. The jobs in the American economy for the government is going down, which, according to Democrats, that's a bad thing. In reality, it's a good thing. And so all

interest rates, which will slow down the economy a little bit. Do you buy that? I know when I walk around the highways and byways, no one buys that at all. You can't hear a good story about the economy or about Donald Trump. It doesn't exist. 97% are negative. And I would note there's an editorial by Greg Landsman in the Inquirer under a Today's Date in which he talked about don't send Ohio's Haitian neighbors back to hell, describing that as Haiti. You might recall that when the president described Haiti as an excrement hole, the media went nuts. Well, in this case, Greg Landsman is quoting our beloved governor, Mike DeWine, who says, Haiti is hell. Well, if Haiti is hell, is that your problem or my problem? The answer is it's nobody's problem except Haitians. It's up to the 300,000 Haitians, I'm sorry, 350,000 Haitians, who received, quote, temporary protective status to go to their homeland back home and reform their society. Make it better. One might ask a simple economy class from Dr. Joseph Link of Xavier when I took his classes. The more you have demand without more, without greater supply, prices will go up. If you have a little supply of housing, and you add on top of that 350,000 Haitians, then the cost of apartments and homes will go up. And 350,000 Haitians are the tip of the iceberg. Under the Biden administration, there were 22 countries that had temporary protective status for God knows the reason. 22 countries, bringing in about 2 million people. When you drop 2 million temporary protective status into America, throw on top of that 10 million here illegally, simply walked across the southern border. And you have the same number of housing units, have the same number of grocery stores, have the same number of hospitals, the same number of schools. What's going to happen to the price of all those items? Do they think we're stupid? I hope not. So just in Ohio, if you add 350,000 Haitians plus another 500,000 illegals into the state of Ohio, Kentucky, or Indiana, there's going to be lack of housing for those individuals, so there'll be greater competition for apartments, which means the cost goes up. In the area of food and food stamps, EBT and SNAP, if you have about 40 million human beings who go into grocery stores and pay zero for food, 40 million, that means those of us who pay for food at Kroger, etc., are going to pay higher prices because Kroger's got to build in the cost of goods to those of us who pay to pay for those who don't. Does that cause inflation, do you think? If you have 15 or 20 million here, shall I say, illegally, and they access the emergency rooms, the hospitals, and the doctors, and have babies out the wazoo, and they pay, how much do they pay for those services? You're correct. Zero. Those who do pay, insure, including those of us who have insurance, that means when a whole bunch of people pay nothing, those who do pay will pay higher prices. Same thing with schools. We have a limited number of desks in schools. When 20 million show up, maybe 5 million children show up and say, educate me, and their parents have contributed nothing in real estate taxes, that the cost of education will go what? It's going to go up. No question about it. And when you have 22 different nations built on layer upon layer of the Democrats in charge declaring, come on in. Don't stay in your homeland where you have to work hard to make it better. Come here, and more than 80% are on welfare. I would note that my friend Greg Landsman talked about, quote, they contribute to our communities and work hard. I'm sure some do. Mauritanians in Laughlin. I'm sure some do. Somalis in Minneapolis and in Columbus. I'm sure some do. Haitians in Springfield. I'm sure some do. But over 80% do not. Okay? Welfare, SNAP, Medicaid cards, et cetera, et cetera, et cetera. Why is inflation high? It's because a large chunk of us pay nothing to push the cart. In fact,

0: like they're riding in it. And those of us who work have to pay for them and pay for us. 40 million Americans pay zero at the grocery store. So that means you, if you pay, are going to, that's called inflation, will pay more without productivity supporting the expenditure of those monies. So I don't send them. I say you're a Haitian. You don't belong in this country. Temporary means temporary. Get back to work in Port-au-Prince. Go back to whence, from whence you left and make your country better. We had nothing to do with the status of Haiti. In fact, we have spent billions of dollars trying to improve it. And we don't want to import Haiti to Springfield, which we've done. It's not heartlessness. It's common sense. That is, you can't have temporary protective status, simply ignore the word temporary and make it permanent. So, you know, he also points out in his column that 47 people were killed in Haiti at the end of August, at least 47. I don't know if that's in a month or whatever. Hell, 47 people dead in Chicago is a rounding error. How about spending money for Americans who belong here, who live here, who contribute here, and want to have a fruitful society here? We are the Americans, and they are the Haitians. And we have to decide who comes and who goes. The law must be enforced. Temporary protective status means temporary. So I would hope that those of us who are in the media understand, when you have 20 to 30 million human beings come into this country with more than 80% on welfare, one type or another, who don't pay their own bills, the prices of housing, gasoline, food, medical care, hospitals and schools are going to skyrocket. They pay nothing, and the rest of us pay a lot more. In CPS public schools in Cincinnati, there's about 3,000 to 4,000 illegal kids being educated. Most of their parents are on public assistance, over 80%. And so it's not, you have to have a heart in life, but you have to have a head. By the way, we don't have the money to spend. We're $2 trillion upside down this year alone. Can you smell what I'm cooking? Let's continue. 1253, home of your Reds and Bengals and so much more. That, of course, would be News Radio 700 WLW.
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3: New violence on the west side. Another teenager is shot. This is the 1 o'clock report. I'm Matt Reese. It happened off Warsaw Avenue last night. Teenager, the victim of a shooting, the kind of violence we've seen before today. Learn more about what happened thanks to a community leader who talked to 700 WLW.
4: The head of the East Price Hill Improvement Association says she shouldn't be surprised. Her neighborhood continues to be ignored by the city of Cincinnati. Amber Casson's latest frustration, trying to get police to respond to shots being fired.
5: At 9:53, I heard gunshots. I heard screaming, and I attempted to call the shooting in to 911.
4: Casson on the Scott Sloan Show on 700 WLW said all the dispatcher wanted to know was where the shots were coming from, which she didn't know. Turns out another teen was shot off Warsaw Avenue. Last month, a 14-year-old was murdered in East Price Hill. Casson is still battling the city over vacant properties that have become havens in her neighborhood for drug activity and prostitution. Brian Combs, News Radio, 700 WLW.
3: Getting a look at the road now on this Monday afternoon. We have the latest traffic and weather together.
26: 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Traffic moving well, 75 at posted speeds. No complications right now on 71, 74 to 75. I'm Rick Schrempf, News Radio 700 WLW.
2: Now, the latest forecast from the Jake Sweeney Chevrolet Weather Center. 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
27: Our Monday, cool and comfortable with low humidity, a lot of sunshine, and a high of only 77. We keep it nice into Tuesday mornings. We drop to 61, but tomorrow afternoon, the heat and humidity come surging back in. Highs near 90 with a mix of sun and clouds and a small chance of rain late in the day. From your severe weather station, I'm 9 First Warning meteorologist Mark Stitz, News Radio 700 WLW.
3: 71 degrees and sunshine in Cincinnati. It's better, but not ideal. For a second straight weekend, Cincinnati police shut down a couple of streets late night at the University of Cincinnati as part of a counterattack on crime in the Clifton area. J.D. Du Bois, who is head of the Clifton Heights Business Association, says he's hoping police decide not to close those streets again this coming weekend. It costs businesses money.
28: And when you shut down between Calhoun and McMillan from Vine to Clifton, you shut off access to over 2,000 parking spots. So there's no driving up and parking and walking in, realistically. Right. If you shut down those streets, you shut down the businesses.
3: That business association has its regular meeting later this week.
28: A meeting of the Clifton Heights Business Association on Thursday. I hope to have an answer before that, but I'm not confident we will. We've gotten a lot of probablys and maybes so far out of CPD.
3: J.D. Du Bois. In Miami, 4 people hospitalized, including 3 construction workers. A construction rig crashed onto several cars.
29: This all happened just after 8 a.m. Very active scene here behind me. That deep mixing rig crashing down on top of 3 cars. 2 of those cars parked on opposite sides of the street. They were empty at the time, but that 3rd car, a white BMW, a woman was driving it right down the middle of Brickell Bay Drive, for those familiar. And City of Miami Fire Rescue officials say that she actually saw this mixing rig starting to come down, and she reversed her car, avoiding serious injury or worse.
3: And it's ABC's Victor Akendo. The Reds are at home against the Dodgers tonight. 5:40 with the inside pitch here on 700 WLW, the home of the Reds. First pitch, 6:40. After that big win at Paycor Stadium yesterday, Bengals will be in Houston this coming Sunday, on the road again the following weekend at Pittsburgh, and back home against Jacksonville on October 4th. Let's get a look at Wall Street. And the Dow is currently down about 5 points. NASDAQ off 45. S&P 500 down 17. 105 NR. Next news is at 1:30. 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
3: Bill Cunningham, the Great American. Of course, every now and then I look to victories in our fight against creeping DEI and socialism. I look for fights against radical extremism. I look for fights against the American Medical Association or the American Bar Association when it comes to race discrimination. And there's a good one that's happened recently because of the Trump administration. Dr. Kurt Maselli, spelled M-I-C-E-L-I. Dr. Kurt Maselli is the chief medical director of DoNoHarm.org. I have the website up to my right now. And it appears there's been a little bit of a victory against some New York hospitals. And Dr. Kurt Maselli, welcome again to the Bill Cunningham Show. And tell the American people what happened.
12: Absolutely, Bill, and thanks for having me. So at Mount Sinai, one of the largest healthcare providers in the state of New York, they've agreed to cease providing these radical procedures on kids, these transition procedures that have caused so many kids harm. So that includes puberty blockers, cross-sex hormones, and surgeries. And, you know, we have to just remember that these are kids. These are vulnerable kids, 10, 11, 12, 13 years old, who are confused about their gender, boy who might think that he's a girl or vice versa, and they're going to the doctor, they're going to get help, and instead they're being put on this medical pathway of, again, puberty blockers, hormones, and surgeries. And the victory here is that Mount Sinai has agreed in a settlement with the Department of Justice to stop these procedures. And also, perhaps even additionally important, is that they're going to provide money for detransitioners to help detransitioners in terms of their care. And they're going to be dedicating $2 million to providing free medical care to those individuals who've been harmed by these consequences from the quote-unquote gender-affirming care that was provided to them as a kid. And Mount Sinai isn't alone. We've seen this settlement agreement happen with Connecticut Children's Hospital just a couple weeks ago. The Cleveland Clinic as well has settled with the Department of Justice in terms of ending these procedures, and so has Texas Children's Hospital. So we're seeing more hospitals sign these agreements with the Department of Justice, stopping these procedures, and also agreeing to help detransitioners.
13: You know, in America, some of the best people I know are physicians like yourself, good people. How is it possible that over the last few years, metastasizing with the Biden administration, how is it possible that bright, intelligent, caring physicians, doctors like yourself, as part of the AMA, had this regimen, this regime of, it's a multi-billion dollar business to take vulnerable kids, children, and convince them they're on the wrong body? How was it possible this happened?
12: It's truly horrific. And when you look at it, you look at the infiltration of a gender ideology into medicine, and primarily coming from an organization, the World Professional Association of Transgender Health, which has pushed this idea of transitioning kids. And in fact, their recent standard of care that came out just a few years ago, there really are no age limits in terms of these procedures. There's only an age limit on phalloplasty, which is 18, but everything else has no age limit whatsoever. And much as you mentioned, that was actually a product of pressure from the Biden administration at the time to remove those age limits. And that was done so there would be less of an issue in terms of the courtroom and legal challenges that might come as a result of these harmful procedures being done to kids. And that same organization, WPATH, had actually commissioned systematic reviews to be done by Johns Hopkins to help gain more information about what these procedures are. And when they saw the results, those reviews got quashed. And that is just a terrible shame, because the reality is that when you look at the science, when you look at systematic reviews, as have been done in England and elsewhere across the globe, what you find is that the evidence just isn't there to support these interventions, particularly on kids. It is weak evidence, and the risks are significant. We see that in terms of the impact on bone health from puberty blockers, the impact on fertility from these same drugs as well, the impact of metabolic symptoms as well as thrombolic disease. I mean, these are significant impacts from hormones and the like. And then the surgeries. I mean, the significant complications that come from surgeries, but more so just the removal of healthy body parts. You know, what these kids need is they need good, competent, caring psychiatric care to help them through their confusion and not put them on this medical path. And unfortunately, so many of the medical societies within the United States have just subscribed to this WPATH philosophy and push this ideology. It's only been the American Society of Plastic Surgeons that has had the courage and the strength to stand up. And, you know, they released a statement back in February very clearly noting that the evidence just isn't there for these procedures. And that's been so important. And they've also emphasized the ethics, that as physicians, we have professional ethics. And one key principle there is to do no harm. So there's a lot of work to be done, but we do see encouragement when we see an organization like the American Society of Plastic Surgeons recognize that these procedures can't be done in those less than 19 by any means, and recognizing that the data just isn't there, and we as physicians need to hold on to our professional ethics and do what's right for these kids.
13: I had a guest on a week or two ago that in California schools, children are asked preschool, 6-year-olds, 7-year-olds, your preferred gender. If you do not mark, this is 6-year-old, something like over half the class indicated they were in the wrong body. And it's Sacramento. It's absurd. Where does that, how does a 6 or 7-year-old, and I've had grandchildren, precious grandchildren, how can you allow a 6 or 7-year-old to begin a transition? And where are the parents? Where's the school board? In fact, if you don't recognize this, somehow you're the problem. I look around. I watch Chloe Cole testify And I've listened to others testify about their bodies have been wrecked because of the medical profession. So if you're a 6, 7, 8, 9, 12-year-old, 13-year-old, and let's say you're a boy and you play with dolls and you like to wear dresses, you're on the road to having a sex change operation, and no one's going to say no if the child says, it's okay with me, Mommy. If Mom and Dad say it's okay, if the doctors say it's okay, if the school board at school says, well, I guess we have to do it, and they go to a children's hospital and they say, well, it's okay, who's going to say no?
12: Yeah, we need to listen to the voice of the detransitioners. They have a powerful story to tell. And much as you mentioned, Chloe Cole and others, when you hear those stories of the harm that came to them, it's horrifying, especially as a physician. I recall going to Detransitioner Awareness Day in March, and it's painful to hear these accounts of what children have been through, and from the medical system, a system that's supposed to help them provide care. And instead, it is mutilated and hurt and really inflicted tremendous pain and suffering. That's not what medicine's supposed to be about. You know, I think back to what Ronald Reagan said when he was addressing the College of Physicians of Philadelphia. He reminded us that medicine is a moral profession. And we have to remember that. We have to remember that our morality is absolutely essential into our profession, our professional ethics. And again, the detransitioners remind us of just the horror that's been caused and the need for us to stop these procedures in the first place. And, you know, for schools to be doing these sort of secret transitions and such behind parents' backs, I mean, this is completely wrong. We have to recognize the importance of parents and raising their child and raising them appropriately and such. And, you know, one of the things that we saw at Do No Harm was we looked at electronic health records, and what we found some of our members telling us was that once the child reached the age of 12 or 13, all of a sudden the parent was completely locked out of the child's electronic health record, and so having no clue necessarily what's going on in the exam room per se. And again, that's just another example of how we are sort of abandoning our kids as opposed to helping them and supporting them through a society where there is tremendous confusion. There's social media that has all sorts of unfortunate harms and dangers on it. We need our parents to be involved as parents to help and support their child to not face these dangers. And frankly, we need a medical system that also makes sure that these kids are kept safe. And, you know, we're seeing progress because you're right. Many, many people, doctors, nurses, are excellent clinicians. They want the best, obviously, for the individuals that they're supporting. And they clearly disagree with where medicine has gone. And frankly, as we hear their voice grow louder, I think we see more and more light and hope within our country and within medicine that we're going to do the right thing for these kids. We're going to protect them. We're going to make sure that we speak truth in terms of their biological sex and that we help them through difficult times and we provide the appropriate psychiatric and behavioral health interventions. And again, not this medicalized pathway.
13: Well, what do you do? I think California, Massachusetts, New York State are lost. They're gone. There's no recovery for a long time when it comes to our schools. AMA, ABA, American Bar Association have all gone woke. There's changes now. I look on your website. I know with the ABA that they've been practicing racism for a long time. They simply changed the object of their racism. Same thing with the American Medical Association. They've gone woke, and they changed the object of who can you discriminate against. You can't be merit-based. You have to be based upon about sex. You have to be based upon race or religion or whatever it might be. Well, what does an overwhelmed parent do when a 10, 11, 12-year-old who's been a boy playing with dolls or a girl who wants to play with snakes and has on attributes of the other sex. By the way, there's not 6 to 15 genders or sexes. There's two. But what does an overwhelmed parent do when all of society in which she or he is in is telling them to turn your child over to the woke medical profession? What should a parent do?
12: I think parents really need to be mindful and recognize that there are medical societies that are saying different things outside of this woke culture that are responding and pushing back against it, and to recognize that there are providers who are out there. But it is important for parents to be aware and to be mindful and to understand what's going on and to really make sure that the provider there is operating in the best interest, obviously, of their child. I think the dangers, again, of social media and of all the platforms that are out there are truly problematic. But we have to recognize that, there is truth, and we have to look at what that truth is. And when a doctor may say something questionable, we need to question back. I think, unfortunately, the deference to the white coat in this situation has been extraordinarily detrimental. And frankly, in the sense of professionals, telling parents that would you rather have a dead son or a living daughter? I mean, we know that is a lie. We know that is not true. Yes, many of these children may struggle with other psychiatric symptoms, depression, anxiety, and autism, perhaps. And we need to make sure they get the help for those conditions, for those troubles that they're going through. We don't need to be sort of pushing this propaganda on kids. And we need to do what's right by them. And so, you know, that's part of the work that we're aiming to do at Do No Harm, is to push back against this, to engage common sense physicians, to get back involved with medical societies, with organizations, to effectively, again, speak that truth and to change the ways of these societies. Because frankly, you know, when we look at the American Medical Association, it really represents less than 20% of the doctors out there. And in fact, when the American Medical Association looks at its numbers, it's counting medical students and resident physicians in there who aren't independently practicing. And so it's even less of the average practicing physician who's out there. And so, in fact, these organizations really represent a minority of physicians. And, you know, when we at Do No Harm had done some polling of physicians in Florida, what we found is that the physicians in Florida were very much in line with the common sense beliefs of Americans, recognizing that these puberty blockers, cross-sex hormones are wrong and dangerous for kids. And on the same sense, on the DEI issue, recognizing that we need to put merit first and we need to make sure that excellence and merit are first and foremost. And so the ordinary physician is very much on board with these common sense values that we have as Americans. I think it's important for those of us to reengage and to effectively push back against the madness in our society and to use the evidence and the data that we have. Because again, certainly on this issue of these gender procedures on kids, there's lots of data out there that again shows that the evidence of benefit for such medical interventions is just not there, and the risks are significant. And I think we need to keep going, keep pointing that out, pushing back. And I think we'll see more societies like the American Society of Plastic Surgeons that come to sensible terms and recognize the harms of these interventions and push back against it. So I remain optimistic, even though I agree with the American Medical Association and so many other societies out there. It's hard sometimes to see the light, and academic medicine is sort of holding tight to this power of this unfortunate culture. But again, I also see, and we hear from members all the time at Do No Harm, that there's so many common sense physicians out there who recognize the dangers and they know what needs to be done. And we need to encourage them and to give them that hope and that energy to take those organizations back and to move medicine where it should be, focused on quality and excellence.
13: Lastly, I have a posting on your website about OBGYN. I would assume that a human being's sex is determined very close to conception. Is that correct? I don't know if it's a minute, a day, an hour. How close to conception is sex determined?
12: Yeah, I mean, we can look at sex, whether it's from a genetic standpoint of chromosomes, or we can certainly, you know, look at it in terms of the biological definition, in terms of the gamete that one produces and such. So, you know, we really know from that first moment what those chromosomes are and how the body will respond at the moment of conception.
13: That's fact. That isn't ideology. That's biology. You're either XX or XY. And up to this point, it was treated of like a mental illness. I'm not sure illness might be too strong a word, because so many kids in so many areas of life, because of social media, determines that I want to be special. When about half the kids in the first grade in California public schools identify as something different than what they are, that is an educational system in complete collapse. One thing I've always been concerned about is how could a surgeon, a plastic surgeon or an OBGYN, for years at a children's hospital, participate in this knowing it's a lie? Do docs like you know it's a lie? And I don't understand how a doctor can do an abortion. I don't understand how that can happen, but it does. But getting back to my first point, do docs behind their eyeballs know the truth and they're doing this for money?
12: I think, as we saw in that Wolves and White Coat report that HHS released a week or two ago, there's a significant motive in terms of the profit, but there's also the ideological component. I think that, again, there's a deference oftentimes within medicine because medicine has grown more complex as we learn more and can do more and such. And so you tend to defer to the experts. And in this case, unfortunately, the experts in gender medicine have taken their cues from this WPATH organization and they've pushed this ideology. And I think we as physicians need to recognize that, okay, when the experts are not speaking to the evidence that we see in terms of the data, we need to question them and recognize that there's something wrong here. And so we need to really stop in terms of that deference and to respond in a logical way. Because again, you know, we are physicians, we're trained, we can read the literature, we need to do those things, to look at the information, look at the data, and then also, again, look at the ethics behind it, which is so important. And I think to your other point in terms of the school system and such, you know, there is this idea of the social contagion. And I think that's one of the things that we've seen here with this gender ideology, particularly in young adolescent girls. You know, typically gender identity disorder, as it was previously called, was often seen in boys. And most recently, in the past 10 years, what we've seen is adolescent girls who've been the primary driver of having these thoughts of wanting to change their sex and the like. And that often is within this rapid onset of this social contagion that social media has unfortunately fed in an extraordinarily negative way. So I think we need to recognize those aspects, and we need to address them appropriately, and we need to recognize that that there's a danger there, and we need to be obviously extraordinarily mindful of it, and we need as parents to appropriately make sure that our kids are safe and protected, that these social media sites can be extraordinarily harmful to them and have these irreversible consequences if they end up on these pathways.
13: Dr. Kurt Maselli, got to run donoharm.org, your XX or your XY, and you cannot change biology. Those are facts. Dr. Maselli, you're a great American, and thanks for coming on the Bill Cunningham Show. Thank you, Doc.
12: Appreciate it, Bill. Thanks for having me.
13: Let's continue with more. 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I have it up right now, donoharm.org, and the truth will set you free. You may want to change, however, your chromosomes, but it's not possible. 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
3: The president says he'll protect Americans from AI abuse. This is the 130 report. I'm Matt Reese. President Trump, again, weighing in on the growing concerns about artificial intelligence. OpenAI CEO Sam Altman says they need the help of government for international coordination. And that echoes the CEO of Anthropic, calling to slow down the technology before it overtakes human control.
5: President Trump on Monday said he is the best guardrail to protect against artificial intelligence, writing on his social media platform that the only barriers to the technology should be a, quote, strong and smart president. He went on to claim there is a, quote, sick conspiracy against AI and data centers and said this benefits China. The president's post comes as alarms grow louder from Silicon Valley to Capitol Hill, with some of the leaders of the biggest companies building AI warning that the development of the technology should be slowed down. Karen Travers, ABC News. The White House.
3: 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Latest traffic and weather together.
26: 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And traffic is overall in pretty good shape. Remember, we do have the closure of the westbound 74 interchange ramps to and from Dry Fork Road. Now, these ramps are going to be closed for 45 days. While they're closed, you can use West Road, Harrison, or New Haven Road as alternates. I'm Rick Schrempf, News Radio 700 WLW.
2: Here's the latest weather forecast from News Radio 700 WLW.
27: We get to enjoy a fall preview this afternoon. Highs only near 77 with a lot of sunshine, but very little humidity. Overnight, that lets us drop to 61 for Tuesday morning. But tomorrow afternoon, the heat and humidity quickly move back in. Highs near 90 with a mix of sun and clouds and a few spotty showers and storms heading late into the day. But most of us stay dry. From your severe weather station, I'm 9 First Warning meteorologist Mark Stitz. 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
3: Sunny 71 in Cincinnati. It's going to bypass the Cincinnati area, but a severe weather threat's going to take aim at parts of the Midwest this week. Main threat, heavy rain, damaging wind, possible tornadoes. And starting today, a level 3 out of 4 flash flood threat is covering parts of central Iowa and a corridor stretching from Wisconsin to Nebraska under a level 2 out of 5 severe storm threat. But again, tri-state will not be affected by it. Traffic patterns changing again this week as the work continues on the Brent Spence Corridor project. Work to move utility lines in Covington is over with now. That means they are reopening 3rd Street. But as it opens, crews are going to shift to working on 5th Street. West 5th is now closed for good from 75 to Crescent Avenue. That closure means the permanent closure of the ramp from South 75 to West 5th in Covington. You can see a map on all of this by checking 700 WLW's X account. Holy Cross High School mourning the loss of a recent grad killed in a hit and run in Lexington. 19-year-old Chance Martin died after he was struck by a car late Saturday night. There's a prayer service starting right now for students and friends of his at Holy Cross Church in Covington. School counselors also going to be available. The Reds at home tonight against LA, 5:40. Inside pitch, first pitch, 6:40. Here on the home of the Reds. Next up for the Bengals are the Texans in Houston this coming Sunday. Then another road game against Pittsburgh before the next home game for the Bengals, which is against Jacksonville, October 4th. Check up on Wall Street now this afternoon, and the Dow is down 80, NASDAQ down 25, S&P 500 down 18, 135 next news at 2. 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
23: Third down and one at the 17. They have one timeout left. They might let the clock go down to a second and use that final timeout to drain as much time off the clock as they can. Play clock at one. It hits zero. They run a quarterback sneak. They snapped it in time. Let's see where it's spotted. The Bengals are saying it's a first down. Yeah. It is. And that is coffin nail.
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28: 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Oh, right, guys.
29: Hear that Bengal growling.
3: All right, segment, get ready. Yeah. Get ready, here we go. Hey.
29: Lean and hungry and offensive.
3: Here we go again. Unbeatable.
4: One step toward that Miami Dolphins record, Willie. One step. They got 16 to go. 16 to go, and the Houston Texans will be victim number two.
3: They're hungry, too.
4: And then it'll be Trevor, and then it'll be the Steelers.
3: Well, Mayfield should have scored a touchdown when he fumbled.
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5: Yes.
2: Evan McPherson with 1, 2, 3, 4 field goals. Big Joe, 254 yards and a touchdown. And they get the job done. Baker Mayfield can't hear the plays coming in.
5: Can't hear
2: him. And he had fumbleitis. So congrats to him. One of the game balls, Willie, went to Duke Tobin.
5: Really?
2: Director of player personnel, longtime director of player personnel for the Bengals. His 200th win with the organization.
5: Is Lance McAllister still after him, too? He attacks viciously.
2: Can't say.
5: Can't say.
2: Get more tonight on Bengals Line, 6:05 on ESPN 1530.
5: Good.
2: Monday Night Football, Broncos and Chiefs.
5: What about Tay-Tay?
2: She'll probably be there, 7 o'clock on Fox Sports 13.

0: show after the game. Now, let's see. Soccer news. FC Cincinnati's match against DC United has been rescheduled for Wednesday, October 21st at TQL. That match, as you know, Willie, we're going to go there September the 5th, postponed by rain.
1: Rain.
0: Let's see. College basketball. Xavier's 20-game Big East round-robin schedule's out. X will open a conference schedule at Marquette.
1: I may go and throw batting practice to those boys.
0: Saturday. Yeah, this is basketball.
1: I'm sorry. I may shoot some free throws.
0: Saturday, there. December 29th, the Muskies League home opener against Creighton.
1: Ooh. Blue Jays.
0: On the 22nd of December. So,
1: people are going. If somebody told you before the Bengals game,
0: yeah,
1: QB1's going to throw a pick six. Jamar Chase will have a total of 12 yards. What are the odds of the Bengals?
0: I would think it would be they'd be 0-1.
1: Correct.
0: But T. Higgins with that unbelievable catch.
1: What a catch.
0: And Mr. Knight with the scoop and score. And then, I mean, they just got the job done.
1: I bet his field goals were 140 yards, four of them. 250-yard plus.
0: Yes.
1: Plus the extra points aren't automatic anymore.
0: He's like Caitlin Clark hitting it from mid-court.
1: Money Mac is back. He's issuing no bad checks this year.
0: Correct.
1: None. How about 59 yards? Let's pick one.
0: You couldn't do that. I couldn't do that with 15 legs.
1: I need me a gap wedge. I need me a 54.
0: Bingo.
1: 59 yards.
0: Yep.
1: Money Mac looks impregnable.
0: Cool.
1: QB1, okay. Not the best.
0: Well, you know, I mean.
1: You know, the pick six. But he had secondary receivers after Jamar was taken out of the game.
0: What about Gesicki?
1: Well,
0: he was right there.
1: I listened to your man Tim McGee this morning. I was up early, as you know.
0: The president of the Middletown Pickleball Association.
1: Talking to the son of the Hall of Famer, Tom Brennahan.
0: Tim McGee, the pride of Tennessee.
1: They took, Tampa Bay took Jamar out of the game. Double and triple teaming.
0: He's got enough other people to get the ball to.
1: Just like Sexy Dexy. Had two players on him every blocking play.
0: Bring it on.
1: Say, get me out of the Stooge Report. We got to get back to the commercials.
0: Willie, in honor of the Bengals and Hooday Nation, happy today. We leave you with the immortal words of the Stooge Report.
2: We are certainly not going to sit on our hands.
0: Oh, and also, Willie, happy birthday to Pope Leo today.
1: Is he 70?
0: Pope Leo's happy birthday.
1: He's getting old.
0: Aren't we all?
1: Chicago White Sox.
0: Yes.
1: Let's continue with more. After 2 o'clock today is an expert on the midterm conventions that just took place in Dallas. Jenny, Beth, Martin, and more. 150, home of your Reds and the streaking Bengals. As Segman says, one down and 16 more to go.
0: Yeah.
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13: All right, here he is. He was in the booth as he's been forever and a day. Of course, he's in the Bengals Ring of Honor. Our main man, Dave Lapham. David, nice way to start the season yesterday.
14: No question about it, Tom. The Bengals came out and took care of business, team, man. They played really well. defensively, the story of the game was the turnovers they forced, you know, four forced fumbles. That's a big number in one football game. I can't really remember another game where there were four fumbles forced by the Bengals defense. And Demetrius Knight took one of them back for a touchdown, and it was big. 60 points scored in the game. The Bengals had 33 of them. Tampa Bay had 27. I mean, it was a hotly contested football game, there's no doubt.
13: All right, look, you were a great offensive lineman. There was a lot of talk. All five starters were back from a season ago. What were your impressions of the offensive line yesterday?
14: Mixed. I mean, I thought they had, some good moments for sure. When you score 33 points, they had to have done something right. But I thought that they allowed a little bit too much pressure on Joe. You know, I thought that the pocket could have been cleaner more times than it was. And, Joe still put up good numbers, but I thought he took too many hits a lot of times. You don't want to risk losing that guy to injury. I mean, they've seen what happens when that occurs. Don't want to go through that again.
13: No, that's for sure. You take a look at the guys that they brought in, getting back to the defense for a minute. There was a lot of talk about the linebackers. They played the two young guys last year. You talked about McKnight got the scoop and score in the game. That's another area I'm curious, as you watched yesterday from up in the booth. You know, they address the front. They address some issues in the back. But right there in the middle, they stayed with these young guys. What were your impressions of them yesterday?
14: Yeah, again, I thought just like the entire football performance, entire game, it was mixed. You know, I thought, you know, the big play, Demetrius Knight, that scoop score is huge. They had their share of big plays. They had their moments where, you know, it could have been better. There's no question about that. But I think Al Golden is a hell of a football coach. I think he is the best defensive coordinator there is in the National Football League. So he'll get it right, and he'll make sure that his players get it right for sure. I mean, I do think the defense is going to be, I'm not saying they're going to be, you know, top three, top five, but would not surprise me if they finish in the top 10 this year.
13: You know, you hear a lot of people you say, hey, look, as long as they're middle of the pack, the offense is going to be okay and score enough points. I got to be honest with you. I've never bought into that because there are good defenses out there, and especially inside of the Bengals division. Right? Even Cleveland, they might have crummy teams, but, man, they got good defenses. And we know about the Steelers, and we know about the Ravens. I don't buy that stuff that you can have, a little bit middle of the pack or less than middle of the pack kind of thing and still expect to get into the playoffs by winning a lot of games.
14: I think the Bengals organization agrees with you. You know, I think that their mindset is you never – set a goal to be just average,
13: right?
14: You know, just middle of the pack. You know, you want to address it. If there's weaknesses, address those. If there are strengths, make sure you hold on to that strength of your defensive football team. And there's multiple ways that you can rebuild your defense. And the Bengals utilize all of them really in the form of the draft, college free agency, and then NFL free agency. And Sexy Dexy, you know, Dexter Lawrence made his debut, and he made some plays. He made some noise. He was a force to be reckoned with. So I do think that that defense is going to be, you know, a lot better this year, and I think that's going to be a huge factor to their success.
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19: Will police shut down streets for a third weekend in a row in the area near UC? This is the 2 o'clock report. I'm Matt Reese. No decision announced yet by Cincinnati police on whether busy streets are going to be closed again this coming weekend like they have been the past two. The goal is to deter crime after about a half dozen shootings in the area around the University of Cincinnati since classes resumed this fall.
20: While those closures were still very impactful, especially to some of our late night businesses, this was much better than the week prior.
19: Thanks to a later start time to those street closings, but the president of the Clifton Heights Business Association, J.D. Du Bois, hopes this was the last weekend of police closing down Calhoun and McMillan.
20: My hope is no closures. You know, we moved the right direction this past weekend, but we're not there yet. I still am very concerned that certain people in CPD or city leadership view this as an acceptable way to prevent crime in this neighborhood, and it really, in my opinion, is not.
19: Du Bois hopes to have an answer on possibly a third straight weekend of street closings by this Thursday when the Clifton Heights Business Association has its regular meeting. And now we have the latest traffic and weather together.
21: 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Work on 275, the right shoulder block, 275. This is west beyond 5 Mile Road. And to watch for traffic slowing through the area, I'm Rick Schrempf, News Radio 700 WLW.
22: Now, the latest forecast from the Jake Sweeney Chevrolet Weather Center. 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
23: Our Monday, cool and comfortable with low humidity, a lot of sunshine, and a high of only 77. We keep it nice into Tuesday mornings. We drop to 61, but tomorrow afternoon, the heat and humidity come surging back in. Highs near 90 with a mix of sun and clouds and a small chance of rain late in the day. From your severe weather station, I'm 9 First Warning meteorologist Mark Stitz, News Radio 700 WLW.
19: Sunny, 71 degrees in Cincinnati. The Butler County coroner releasing the name of a man found dead in a home on Eaton Avenue in Hamilton over the weekend, early Saturday morning. He is 28-year-old Joseph Keaton, but the cause of his death has not been released. Cincinnati police have released more information on the motorcyclist killed in a wreck yesterday afternoon on Coleraine Avenue. Happened between Virginia and Quarry Street in Northside. Police have not released a name on the 19-year-old man who died. And they say impairment and speed do not appear to be factors and that he was wearing a helmet at the time. He lost control and struck a retaining wall. AAA says average price of regular gasoline in Cincinnati is now at about $4.08 a gallon. That is up about 20 cents since last week. And because of these higher gas prices, there are more people considering electric vehicles, according to a new study.
24: Sales of new electric vehicles are down sharply this year, about 20%, according to Cox Automotive. New EVs effectively became more expensive following the expiration of the federal government's EV tax credit almost a year ago. However, 56% of people surveyed by HERE Technologies and SBD Global now say they're considering an EV due to elevated gas prices, and sales of heavily depreciated used EVs are up dramatically by almost 30%, according to Cox. Mike Dubusky, ABC News.
19: All right, checking Wall Street this hour, and the Dow is down 143 points. NASDAQ down 23, make that 26, and S&P 500 is down 21. Reds at home against L.A. tonight, 5:40 with the inside pitch. First pitch 6:40 here on the home of the Reds. Bengals are in Houston next Sunday, then the following weekend in Pittsburgh. Next home game for the Bengals will be against Jacksonville October 4th. It's 2:05. Our next news coming up at 2:30. Matt Reese, News Radio 700 WLW.
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13: By Billy Cunningham, the Great American. Last week was the great midterm convention in Dallas, and Jenny Beth Martin was there. Jenny Beth Martin is the chair of the Tea Party Patriots Action. Also, she was at the midterm convention, and a constant theme of the convention was the Republicans have actually delivered wins for the American people, and a Democratic victory in November would be an unmitigated disaster, beginning with the Democratic Socialists and Islamic extremists that might be elected. Having elected Mamdani a year and a half ago, I can't imagine what's going to happen this fall if we take a course correction. And Jenny Beth Martin, welcome, I think, for the second time to the Bill Cunningham Show. So when you were at the convention last week, what were the highlights of what you observed and the media did not cover? Because if we don't get the story out, it's not going to get out.
28: Well, the place was packed. The very top layer of the stadium did not have anyone, but I don't think that anyone expected that. Remember, it wasn't a rally. It was a Republican Party convention. And so you had to be credentialed to be able to be on the floor. It's not like a typical Trump rally where it's open to the public everywhere in the area. These are people who had to go through a state party to be able to get a guest pass or a credential, and then you had to fly in to attend. It was very, very well attended. The theme that I noticed is that the Republicans are doing things that are common sense. And what we're seeing from the left are things that are pretty crazy. And it did talk a lot about the Republican accomplishments. It talked about the threats that we're seeing from the left and from Democrats. And I'll go back to that in just a second. But also the other thing is that on Thursday, it was very... People left very fired up and energized, and it was also very somber, and we remembered so much. It was the anniversary of Charlie Kirk's assassination. There was a tribute for the 25th anniversary of 9/11. Then there was an Angel family who spoke, Sheridan Gorman, her family spoke. And then you had people who were hostages in foreign countries, and President Trump has freed them, including people who are hostages from in Gaza. And we heard from them, and we heard from one set of parents whose child, their son's remains were returned, even though the son did not return alive. And so it was showing results from President Trump, but also results reminding us of just the serious nature of what the president has to face.
0: You know, Jenny, also things highlighted and mentioned that the mainstream media refuses to communicate is Trump RX, which are folks getting their prescriptions at a much lower price, was not discussed by the mainstream media. The Trump baby accounts, in which a child, instead of having Social Security available later on in life, a parent or others can put up to $1,000 or more into accounts. And then I can recall 25 years ago the stupid idea that Bush 43 had to take part of Social Security and put it in the stock market. The Democrats shot that down immediately. You can imagine how much Social Security recipients would have today if there were monies a quarter of a century put in the stock market. Also, you had no tax on tips, no tax on overtime, no tax on Social Security. So the average American cares a lot about pharmaceuticals, care about their children's long-term financial health. They care about no tax on tips, no tax on overtime, no tax on Social Security. Those are so good that the media won't talk about it because it's good for Donald Trump. Plus, the whole big, beautiful bill had lots of other things in there that are benefiting average Americans. So why do you think there's a perception that right now the American people, about two-thirds of us, not maybe you and I, we're in the one-third, who think the economy is doing a great job? You simply say that and the left's eyes begin to roll. Two-thirds don't accept that. Why?
28: Well, okay, here's the thing. The economy is beginning to roll. It is not, and prices are not where they were in 2019 in the beginning of 2020 before the lockdowns happened. And we had blue states that kept everything locked down for nearly 24 months. And we had President Biden's inflation bill that passed. All of that made prices go up enormously. And people do still feel the pressure of that. And I acknowledge that. I understand, because the prices haven't come back down. If they did come back down, we'd be dealing with deflation, which is as serious as inflation. What is happening right now is that the economy is beginning to grow. And because it's beginning to grow, we need wages to catch up to the prices. And that is beginning to happen. In that one big beautiful bill, on average, the American taxpayer is keeping $1,700, so $1,700 more of what they earn. That is a tax cut that they are getting. The tax rates are now locked in. The standard deduction is locked in because of the one big beautiful bill. So that helps everyone, even salaried people. You mentioned the no tax on tips, no tax on overtime, no tax on Social Security benefits. And those are happening. The $1,700 I'm mentioning is happening for people who maybe aren't working on tips and are not working on overtime. The Democrats were opposed to these tax cuts, and those tax cuts are helping the economy begin to get rolling again. On top of that, the Republicans are standing for girls' sports are for girls. It's pretty simple. Girls' sports should be for girls. We've got a secure border. Everyone was shocked that the border could be secure so quickly just by following the rules that are already in place. We've got a government right now who is backing the blue, supporting the men and women who wear law enforcement uniforms. The murder rate is down 18%, and it is the lowest rate since at least 1900, the lowest murder rate in at least 126 years. And the Democrats want to abolish the police and abolish prisons. They want to abolish ICE and legalize migration and grant amnesty for all immigrants, regardless of their status. Yep. And of course, they want to allow men and women sports and boys and girls locker rooms.
0: Well, Jenny, when you have an economy performing at this rate, the argument later in the week is going to be whether or not to increase interest rates. It's not to stimulate the economy, it's to pull it back. And I think that's illustrative of what's happening. Plus, you pointed out in your column at the WashingtonExaminer.com, the Washington Examiner, that there's so much fraud, waste, and abuse in Medicaid and SNAP. SNAP benefits have been reduced by about 5.5 million recipients who should not have had them. Also, Medicaid, I had on Dr. Oz about a week ago, who talked about more than $100 billion in fraud. So when the Democrats talk about fraud, they wonder how come the Republicans discover the fraud and they do not. So all the cuts in Medicare, Medicaid are positioned to make sure only those eligible for Medicare and Medicaid get Medicare and Medicaid. So there are no cuts to recipients of those, assuming you should have them. And the media all just regurgitates the fact that there are cuts in Medicare and Medicaid. Of course there are, if you're illegal and shouldn't get them. And then SNAP benefits is the same thing. We have in your headline of your column in the Washington Examiner says the following: Democrats subsidize idleness, Republicans reward work. Democrats want to subsidize people, especially in the blue cities, blue states. Republicans want to tell you to get to work, and we're going to lower your tax bill. And it just concerns me. We make it the government we deserve, and which most average Americans think the economy's in the crapper. Things are terrible. We're in a never-ending war, and that somehow they're suffering because of the policies of Donald Trump. When under Joe Biden, had a 21% increase in inflation under Joe Biden. So far under Donald Trump has been 3.8%. And the media blames the 3.8% and not the 21%. Imagine, if you will, if Kamala Harris and Tim Walz were in office right now, and she said she would continue the policies of Joe Biden. How does the road not taken look?
28: It would be an absolute disaster because it would be. Healthcare prices would be going up. Health insurance prices would be going up. We would wind up in a situation where we have less health insurance options because they want to move us to Medicare for all, which means a single healthcare program, one size fits all for the whole entire country. If you want to know what that looks like and feels like, just think about the lockdowns from COVID when they closed the hospitals, said no elective surgeries, and you could only go to the hospital basically if you were on death's door. The prices would continue to go up. Now they have stopped going up, and we've got things much more under control. And oh my goodness, there was something else that you were just saying that I wanted to hit on. This is it. You were talking about the things that people think are bad and difficult right now. Here's what I urge people who, I am 56 years old, and I urge people who are about 50 years old and over to think about this. We lived through defeating communism in the Soviet Union. We helped make that happen with our votes at the ballot box. It is going to be up to us to get back out and vote again this November and make sure we defeat communism at the ballot box this year in America. When President Reagan said he wanted to defeat communism and take down the Soviet Union, it took 8 years to get that done. It did not happen overnight. People scoffed at him and made fun of him and said it could never be done. Listen, 10 months after he was out of office, the Berlin Wall came down. And anyone who is my age and older, and probably if you're about 5 to 8 years younger than me, you remember where you were sitting when you learned that the Berlin Wall came down. Less than 3 years after he was out of office, his policy fruition, his policy goals, and his administrative goals came to fruition, and the entire Soviet Union came down. It takes time sometimes to accomplish our goals, and it's hard to remember that in this Instagram, social media. I want it right this second atmosphere, but we are old enough to know better. And we have got to make sure that we are voting for what is right for this country. And that is what I urge everyone who is listening right now. We have to vote for common sense. We cannot vote for communism. And we've got to go back and educate our children and our grandchildren on the dangers of communism, because they sure as heck haven't learned that in public schools, K through 12 and college.
0: You know, I said to my sister, who's the co-chair of the Ohio Republican Party, Diane Redden Cunningham, that if we had the intestinal fortitude and an objective media to talk about the glories of what's happening when we defeat Iran. Iran is the branch of the same tree. The tree itself is Islamic terror. And so we just commemorated the deaths, the murder of 3,000 of our fellow citizens by Al-Qaeda. Well, the trunk of that tree is Islamic terrorism. And the Islamic terrorists are in charge of Iran right now. Whether it's Al-Qaeda or whether it's Boko Haram killing 100,000 Christians in Nigeria, or ISIS or the Taliban or Hezbollah, they're all branches of the same tree of Islamic terror. And this must be defeated. And if we had the wherewithal, if we had the strength, if we had 100% of the American people pulling the same direction, the world would be a much better place on the other side. When Iran falls, the head of the snake must fall. Every Democrat said the same thing that Trump has said, that Iran can never get a nuclear weapon because, unlike many nations, they would use it because their goal is not to live. Their goal is to die. And so as a consequence, I would hope that at the ballot box, starting almost now, I just got in the mail from the Ohio Secretary of State, Frank LaRosa, an application to get an absentee ballot. I came in the mail a couple days ago. I'm thinking, this is pretty early. And so many Republicans feel demoralized because of the war in Iran and because of other things, maybe the peccadilloes of Trump's personality instead of the success of his policies. And if we were all pulling the same direction, this thing would go quickly. We would get rid of the situs of terror in the modern world that has killed tens of thousands of Americans. Islamic terror has killed tens of thousands of Americans, and they promised to kill us all. It is the role of every Islamic terror group to kill Jews and Christians and Americans. And if we're all pulled in the same direction, we'd be in a much different place. And one last thought, and you brought it up, Jenny, that you talked about men and women's locker rooms and boys and girls' locker rooms. You know, if a boy or a man wants to pretend that he's a woman or a girl, that's up to him. But if he wants me to pretend that he's a woman or a girl, that's up to me. And so he can say what he is. It doesn't make him that. But don't impose upon me the requirement to live and to look at a lie and say it's real. If someone is delusional, I'm never going to say to that person who's delusional, yes, you're Jesus Christ. If they're delusional, then they can fly off a mountaintop. I wouldn't say to that person, go ahead, take a jump and see what happens. But when it comes to transgender rights, if a guy wants to pretend he's a woman, that's up to him. But if he wants me to pretend that he's a woman, that's up to me. And I say no.
28: Well, I think you're exactly right about that. An adult can decide how they want to dress and what they want to do, but just because that is what you are deciding, it doesn't mean you get to go into a women's restroom. And certainly if you are younger than, I would say 21, some people might say 18, if you can't buy alcohol, you shouldn't be able to have these surgeries, in my opinion. But we need to make sure that we are not letting our children be to have surgery that will be life-altering. They're not old enough to make decisions that will and understand the long-term consequences of the decisions that they are making. And certainly we need to keep boys out of girls' locker rooms and men out of women's spaces. Yeah. Going back to Iran, may I say very quickly, I agree with what you're saying on that. Those of us who are old enough, if you are my age, you remember when Iran took the hostages. Yeah. We couldn't escape it. It was on the news every single night. They counted the number of days we had hostages in Iran. It was on the radio in the news break every single 15 minutes of every hour, maybe every 10 minutes if you're listening to a news show. We knew about this. That was demoralizing. What President Trump is trying to do is to prevent anything like that from ever happening again, to prevent the people who are willing to take Americans hostages 47 years ago and who then committed terrorist acts on Americans and others around the world and through their proxies to harm us and to kill us or to take us hostage again, to prevent that from happening and to prevent them from having a nuclear weapon. If Iran got a nuclear weapon we survived the attack, then we would know what demoralization is. No. Right now, what he's trying to do is end a 47-plus year war on America. And more power to him for having the courage and the courage to risk the political capital to do what is right for America. How few politicians are willing to risk to do what is right for this country. Yeah. That is what he is trying to do.
0: Jenny Beth Martin, your columnist at WashingtonExaminer.com. The economy is so good that in 3 days, the Fed's going to have to raise interest rates to calm it down. Is that the message that media is delivering? I don't think so. So let's continue with more. Jenny Beth Martin, you're a great American, and thanks for coming on the Bill Cunningham Show. Thank you very much.
28: Thanks for having me.
0: God bless America. Let's continue with more. Think of the road not taken. With the policies of Joe Biden now in charge, where would we be then? Bill Cunningham, News Radio 700 WLW.
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20: Rising gas prices have more possibly looking to electric vehicles. With the 230 report, I'm Sean Gallagher. Breaking now, gas prices continue to climb higher due to new escalation between the U.S. and Iran in the Gulf region, which has driven up global oil prices. The nationwide average at $4.32 entering today. That's up 16 cents from last week. Cincinnati's average up 20 cents in the last 7 days, but lower than the national average at $4.08 to start the new work week. Diesel nationwide is averaging $6.23. As prices at the pump continue to rise, a new study shows more Americans are considering electric vehicles, even as they rise in price after lawmakers let tax credits expire in President Trump's One Big Beautiful Bill last year.
21: 56% of people surveyed in a new HERE Technologies and SBD Global study say that higher gas prices have driven them to consider an EV as their next vehicle purchase. It comes almost a year after the federal government's EV tax credit program expired, prompting many to speculate that EV sales would decline dramatically this year. That's exactly what happened, with sales of new EVs down 20% through the second quarter of this year. Mike Dubusky, ABC News.
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22: 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On the Montgomery Road at Weller, we do have reports of an accident here, and crews are on the scene getting that cleaned up. 75, 71, 74, 275, all accident-free. 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
23: We get to enjoy a fall preview this afternoon. Highs only near 77 with a lot of sunshine, but very little humidity. Overnight, that lets us drop to 61 for Tuesday morning. But tomorrow afternoon, the heat and humidity quickly move back in. Highs near 90 with a mix of sun and clouds and a few spotty showers and storms heading late into the day. But most of us stay dry. From your severe weather station, I'm 9 First Warning meteorologist Mark Stitz, News Radio 700 WLW.
20: Currently 73 degrees. A slight change was made to road closures near the UC campus this weekend, and business owners say it helped a little after the previous one.
24: While those closures were still very impactful, especially to some of our late night businesses, this was much better than the week prior.
25: Thanks to a later start time to the street closings, but the president of the Clifton Heights Business Association, J.D. Du Bois, hopes this was the last weekend of police closing down Calhoun and McMillan.
24: My hope is no closures. You know, we moved the right direction this past weekend, but we're not there yet.
25: Du Bois hopes to have an answer on possibly a third straight weekend of street closings by this Thursday, when the Clifton Heights Business Association has its regular meeting. From UC, Matt Reese, News Radio 700 WLW.
20: Police in Hamilton providing more information about an incident this past Friday night. They say a fight between two brothers led to gunshots and a fire at a home in the 200 block of Eaton Avenue before 7 o'clock that evening. Officers would find one of the men outside who was injured, telling them that his brother had been drinking and that he too was badly injured and went back inside. Inside the home, police finding a rifle in the hallway, then heard multiple gunshots being fired behind a closed door on the second floor with no officers or others injured by them. It was a short time later when smoke was seen coming from the third floor with several sounds that may have been additional gunfire igniting the fire taking place. Once the fire was out and smoke cleared, the man identified as 28-year-old Joseph Eaton was found dead with his cause and manner of death pending. An investigation is still ongoing by Hamilton Police. Bengals start their season with a win over the Buccaneers, while the Reds start the final 2 weeks of their regular season with a home series against the Dodgers tonight. Sega's more in sports coming up in the Stooge Report. Currently on Wall Street, the Dow is down 126 points, NASDAQ down 42, the S&P down 21 points. Our next update is at 3 o'clock. I'm Sean Gallagher, News Radio 700 WLW.
19: 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What was I saying? 700 WLW. Guaranteed human.
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15: The crowd gets into it here at Paycor Stadium. Mayfield back to pass on third and 10. Got away from a possible sack. Now he's drilled.
16: Ball's out.
15: The ball comes out.
16: Yeah.
15: The Bengals sweep it up, running it back for the end zone.
16: Woo.
15: And a touchdown. Demetrius Knight with a scoop and score after the ball was punched out by Miles Murphy.
18: Quiet, numbskulls. I'm broadcasting.
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29: 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Get ready. I can hear right now.

0: On a date of May.
1: This is a cumulative list of what we projected the record.
2: We're going to break it down week to week.
1: Okay, we're going to go.
0: We're changing the subject.
2: We're
0: going
2: to break it down again.
0: We're changing the subject.
2: All we do is break it down.
0: 4 months ago.
1: 4 months ago, before they got Dexter Lawrence and drafted.
0: Irrelevant.
1: Or did anything.
0: Irrelevant.
1: Go ahead.
0: You've had Georgia. You've had, you know, a little school.
2: LSU.
0: LSU.
2: And now he's got number one Texas
0: got
2: this
0: Texas,
2: week.
0: Texas, number one.
2: Yep. Coach Sark going to talk to you this week or not?
1: I hope so. I hope so.
2: Is he going to talk or what?
1: I think he will.
0: He's okay. Changing
2: we'll
0: the, don't let him change the subject.
2: I'm just
0: You're
2: saying.
0: The expert that travels
1: trying
0: the
1: to run the clock out here.
0: And you picked Tampa Bay to beat the Bengals.
1: I did.
0: Second, I had the Bengals. You also picked, I might add, Reading plus 6.5. To beat Deer Park.
1: Deer Park won?
0: 37-7. Hot Foot Sunday time all around. I don't
2: and
0: see
2: Cole Rain won in overtime.
0: Cole Rain, the Cardinals win in overtime.
2: Fairfield, they got two wins this season.
0: Did Sanex lose?
2: We're on our way.
1: They hit the portal pretty good, Sega.
2: Playoff. Playoff.
1: Just saying. Deer Park. It's good for them, though. That's what you should
0: That's
1: do.
0: Good. Right. Deer Park has Calvary Christian coming up again out of Batavia. Should be another easy win, I would
1: How
0: hope.
1: How come you guys don't play anybody?
0: Because we want win. We NIL money. Harry Yagi and I want wins upon wins
2: now, you're
0: upon
2: not,
0: wins.
2: Now,
1: if, crap out of these schools that you should be playing.
0: Are you crapping on Calvary United
1: no.
0: Christian Academy in Batavia?
1: No.
0: And are they going to join the GCL? Why don't you talk to the... Is there a commissioner?
2: Why don't you join the GCL?
1: By the way,
0: is there a
1: the biggest of big matchups in the GCL this weekend. Moeller v. St. X.
0: Where's the game?
3: At X.
2: At Moeller.
0: At Moeller. Moeller doesn't have a field.
1: Can't be at Moeller.
0: Come on. Deficiencies in Moeller, after all the years of Jerry Faust.
1: How's that possible?
0: You don't have a field? Come on. I want Walt Sweeney. Step up. Steve Tino, step up. Make it happen.
2: Well, what I want to know is if the park happens to go into the playoffs and win their division, a state championship, will you be the one hanging on top of the goalpost like you did with your number 10 basketball jersey on TV? And all of a sudden, these guys are saying, well, there's this old man up there cutting down the net. Who's he? I'm thinking...
0: The players demanded that I do it.
2: Oh, okay. But you're going to tear the goalpost down?
0: Yes.
2: Okay.
1: What division is Deer Park?
0: I think it's Division 7.
2: I think they play in Columbus, right?
1: Six or
2: no, they play up in Canton.
1: Right.
2: You might be going to Canton.
0: Soldier.

0: better.
1: That much taller, faster, better, can just utterly take over a game. And that's what he can do.
0: What about Arch Manning today?
1: Oof.
0: And you got him. Are you going to be there? Are you going to interview Arch Manning?
1: I'm going to talk to him. I'm going to talk to all of them.
0: Why did Sark disrespect Holly at ESPN? That's the big news.
1: Well, look, if you look into the matter.
0: I don't want to look into it.
1: Of course not.
0: I don't want the facts.
1: At halftime, he was supposed to be interviewed by Laura Rutledge, but there was some microphone difficulties, some, you know, frequency, blah, blah, blah. So he got held up. So, you know.
0: He's got a case of the goo-goo.
1: Yeah,
0: a little bit. I want to go to the locker room.
1: Go celebrate my guys.
0: You got to get talked to.
1: 20-point comeback. 3 touchdown scoring drives in the fourth quarter.
0: Well, how about this? In the history of football, 765 number one teams in the country have played in the fourth quarter with a 20-point lead. There's only one team 765 times has lost. That's Ohio State. 20 points.
1: Sark's first top 5 win
0: ever
1: in his career at Texas.
0: So he's happy. After the game, did you see him in the stadium? 2 hours after the game, there's nobody there. He's walking in the stadium with tears in his eyes.
1: He deserves it.
0: Sark, is he a good guy?
1: He lost last year to Ohio State, lost to Georgia, both top 5 teams. He can't win the big one. So
0: he won the big one.
1: Won the big one.
0: Now, what does he do? He schedules UTSA. What's the name of this school?
1: University of Texas, San Antonio.
0: Are they related to Calvary United Christian Academy?
1: No.
0: Are these guys?
1: They're picked to win the American. It's like really? A real team. By the way, my game on the week, which, by the way, we'll talk about Lil Wayne here in a second. My rap career is advancing further than yours.
0: Virginia.
1: In terms of connection. Anyway, but LSU, that game was 10-3 at halftime. Louisiana Tech played their butts off. What a great game.
0: Final score was 40-something.
1: Yeah, they poured it on the fourth quarter.
0: Let them have it.
1: Yeah, 3 touchdowns fourth quarter, but it was a good game.
0: Now, also this weekend is LSU at Mississippi.
2: Lane Kiffin comes back home.
0: Yeah.
1: That's going to be bigger than Montana.
0: Would you care to think about that game?
1: I'm going to pick LSU. Their defense is incredible. Maybe the best defense in the country.
0: I
1: saw them live in person. I mean, if
0: How
1: it wasn't for their
0: Rebels?
1: Defense.
0: Are they still the Rebels, by the way? Can you
1: Ole
0: say
1: Miss is the Rebels.
0: Can you say Rebel?
1: Can't say it,
0: Are they any good?
1: Yeah.
0: Chambliss is still playing for them?
2: Top 10 in the country, right? Yeah.
0: Who's favorite to win? I would think.
1: I don't think I've seen a line on it yet.
0: I would think LSU would be.
1: That's in 2 weeks, so.
2: We'll call DraftKings.
0: DraftKings. I do their spots constantly.
1: Right.
0: I'm going to find out.
1: You should know.
0: I should know. Well, it's 2 weeks away. Who knows? But they got a lineup, I would assume. So give us some sports. We got to get back to the commercials.
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0: Sports!
1: LSU -3.
0: Really? Top 10.
1: Some places have -3.5.
0: Mississippi.
1: Over under 58.5.
0: Ole Miss. Who do you like in that matchup now?
1: LSU.
0: Pretty good.
1: It's at Ole Miss, though.
0: Boy, that's going to be ugly.
1: Home field advantages over the last 5 years have not been what they've been historically.
0: Psych, please continue with sports.
2: Willie, Bengals update brought to you by Midwestern Plumbing. My good friend Chris Wilson. Doing things right the first time. Bengals win the opener, of course, yesterday. More tonight with Lance and Tony Pike. Bengals line 6:05 on ESPN 1530.
0: Where will you be tonight? Right here.
1: I'll be right here.
0: Right here.
1: Sitting right here.
0: You like that.
2: Monday night football, Denver and Kansas City.
1: Oh, boy.
2: 7 o'clock, Fox Sports 1360.
0: Is Tay-Tay going to be there, and is she pregnant?
1: Yes. No.
0: No, yes, or yes, no?
1: Yes, she will be there. No, I do not believe
0: she's pregnant. How do you
1: know
0: she's not pregnant?
1: I can tell.
0: I sent you a couple of photos of Bill Belichick's girlfriend. Did you get what I sent you? LSU.
1: I did.
2: I heard that there's rampant runnings going on in North Carolina that they're not happy that she's roaming the sidelines during the game.
1: And then, why isn't she up in the box with all the rest of the wags and just having a good time, having cocktails, and just
0: she's
1: enjoying
0: on the bench.
1: It? Why is she on the sideline?
0: She's walking
1: she's
0: into
1: not,
0: the bench at
1: she's
0: halftime.
1: She's not important from a football standpoint.
0: She needs something.
1: Know your role.
0: And shut your mouth. But she wants to be with her man during the halftime and after the game.
1: No.
0: I like her.
2: Reds update, Willie.
0: Reds
2: open
0: the
2: final.
0: I sent you stuff about her. You like that, don't you? Yes. Is she pregnant?
1: God, no.
0: She wants
2: Why don't you
0: to
2: look
0: be,
2: it up on the internet?
1: Twitter will break down.
2: Who's going to be pregnant first?
1: Break down.
2: Her or Tay-Tay?
1: Tay-Tay.

0: Tay.
1: Tay Tay.
0: Reds open the final homestand of the season tonight, Willie. It's a first of four against those Los Angeles Dodgers. 540 Sports Talk, Arno Carrier's inside pitch.
2: We played the Dodgers 47 times this year.
0: Kelsey Chevrolet, yes. Extra inning show.
1: We keep playing them.
0: After the game,
2: we can't beat them. Who schedules this?
0: Well, baseball. They just played them there last week, Monday, Tuesday, and Wednesday.
2: 50th time we've played them.
0: Yeah.
1: Let me check it out. You ready? Let me check it.
0: Oh, boy.
1: Who's going to get pregnant first? Jeez. Jordan Hudson or Taylor Swift?
2: I can't answer that question.
1: Maybe I did it right. Who's going to get pregnant first? Jordan Hudson?
3: We're on to Cincinnati.
1: Or Taylor Swift?
3: It's nothing about the past, nothing about the future. It's right now we're preparing for Cincinnati.
1: Pregnancy celebrities. Taylor Swift is pregnant. There it is. Look at the headline right there.
2: It's a headline on some obscure website.
0: Yeah.
2: Until TMZ or Daily Mail or something
1: like
2: that.
1: It says it right there. Taylor Swift is pregnant. It says it right here on the internet.
2: That's not accurate.
1: She killed the rabbit.
0: Now, what about you going to rap?
2: How about that?
1: Tell me about
2: you. It's all about connections. And see, your connections are kind of ancient. You have Ice Cube. And I like Ice Cube.
1: He's old.
2: But Lil Wayne, nice guy, by the way. So my play-by-play guy, we'd seen him. And apparently Lil Wayne is like a big hockey fan. So when Barry Melrose passed away, he said some nice words about Barry Melrose. So my partner, we're standing there, and he went up to him and said, hey, man, just thank you for that. And we were telling him that was awesome and super nice guy.
1: Lil Wayne is a hockey fan.
2: Super nice guy. I was like, hey, you mind if I get my picture? Oh, absolutely.
1: You didn't see that coming. How about a wrap-off, me and the Cube?
2: If he weighs 120 pounds,
1: he's a little fella, isn't he?
2: He is tiny. Take the chains off. It might be 110.
1: Looks a little old, doesn't he? Isn't he pretty old?
2: He's been around, a little bit. I mean, he's had songs for about 15, 20 years.
1: I got it right there. Taylor Swift is pregnant and not Jordan Hudson. I'm telling you right now.
2: No, there would be a live ABC break-in if that was true.
0: Yeah, that would be worldwide news if that happened. Internet maybe they'll break it tonight.
1: How about that?
0: Tonight.
2: What if she comes out and she's got like a little bump?
1: You're having my baby. By Paul Anka, no better song. What a wonderful way of saying how much you love me. You're having my baby.
0: Listen to you, Mr. Music.
1: I'm just saying. I can rap. I can do it.
0: I don't think Paul Anka rapped.
1: I don't think, well.
2: How's your deal with Sheree Palillo working out?
1: Can't say. It's under wraps.
0: So to speak.
1: Say, get us out of the stooge report. Back to the commercials.
0: Willie, in honor of Who Day Nation, very happy today with the win over the Bucks.
2: Go Bengals.
1: Go Bengals.
0: We leave you with the immortal words of the stooge report.
4: Always good to be with you, Bill. See you later.
1: My good governor doesn't want to send Haitians back to hell. I say, send them to Haiti. Please, they don't belong here. They belong there. By the way, can we afford 20 million people running around the country?
2: No.
1: We don't have the money. Seg, thank you.
0: Yes, sir.
1: Thank you.
2: Thank you.
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21: Huge increase in fuel prices yet again. This is the 3 o'clock report. I'm Matt Reese. Latest on prices at the pump today. AAA says the average price of regular gasoline in Cincinnati now at about $4.08 a gallon, which is up about 20 cents a gallon since last week. Diesel in Cincinnati currently averaging about $6.06 a gallon. AAA says it was about 14 cents a gallon cheaper a week ago. More money out of our pockets.
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21: 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Time to check the roads, the latest traffic and weather together.
0: 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Well, we do have 75 northbound in Kentucky at US 42. The breakdown, the right lane is blocked here with crews on the scene. In Montgomery North at Weller is an accident in the right lane. Mike Brickstrap, News Radio 700 WLW.
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4: Our Monday, cool and comfortable with low humidity, a lot of sunshine, and a high of only 77. We keep it nice into Tuesday mornings. We drop to 61, but tomorrow afternoon, the heat and humidity come surging back in. Highs near 90 with a mix of sun and clouds and a small chance of rain late in the day. From your severe weather station, I'm 9 First Warning meteorologist Mark Stitz. 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
21: 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It happened off Warsaw Avenue last night. A teenager, the victim of a shooting, kind of violence seen before. Today we learn more about what happened thanks to a community leader who talked with 700 WLW.
23: The head of the East Price Home Improvement Association says she shouldn't be surprised. Her neighborhood continues to be ignored by the city of Cincinnati. Amber Casson's latest frustration, trying to get police to respond to shots being fired.
24: At 9:53, I heard gunshots. I heard screaming, and I attempted to call the shooting in to 911.
23: Casson on the Scott Sloan Show on 700 WLW said all the dispatcher wanted to know was where the shots were coming from, which she didn't know. Turns out another teen was shot off Warsaw Avenue. Last month, a 14-year-old was murdered in East Price Hill. Casson is still battling the city over vacant properties that have become havens in her neighborhood for drug activity and prostitution. Brian Combs, News Radio, 700 WLW.
21: Better, but not ideal for a second straight weekend. Cincinnati police shut down a couple of streets late night at the University of Cincinnati as part of a counterattack on crime in the Clifton area. J.D. Du Bois, who heads up the Clifton Heights Business Association, is hoping police decide not to close those streets again this coming weekend.
25: And when you shut down between Calhoun and McMillan from Vine to Clifton, you shut off access to over 2,000 parking spots. So there's no driving up and parking and walking in, realistically. Right. If you shut down those streets, you shut down the businesses.
21: That business association has its regular meeting later this week.
25: A meeting of the Clifton Heights Business Association on Thursday. I hope to have an answer before that, but I'm not confident we will. We've gotten a lot of probablys and maybes so far out of CPD.
21: In D.C., Kennedy Center for the Performing Arts Board of Trustees plans to meet tomorrow. They're going to consider closing the main building for 2 years to renovate, as well as adding President Trump's name to the facade.
26: Trump's allies on the Kennedy Center board argue that the Performing Arts Center faces bankruptcy and, quote, certain fiscal collapse within weeks without fundraising secured by the president. In exchange for the support, the board will consider a resolution to place Trump's name in a tribute on the marble facade of the building, potentially working around the judge's order earlier this year that blocked Trump from renaming the Kennedy Center after himself. The board could also hold a vote as early as tomorrow to close the Kennedy Center's main building for 2 years to carry out a massive renovation project spearheaded by the president. Peter Haralambos, ABC News.
21: And we're an hour away from the close on Wall Street, and the Dow is currently down about 121 points, NASDAQ off by 70, and the S&P 500 is down by about 25 points.
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27: Here's a Reds update. Reds over the final homestand of the season tonight. First of four up against the Dodgers. 5:40 sports talk. Arnold Carrier's inside pitch. Kelsey Chevrolet extra inning show after the game. Bengals update brought to you by Midwestern Plumbing and my good friend Chris Wilson. Bengals win the opener yesterday over Tampa Bay. More tonight on Bengals line 605 ESPN 1530. 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Denver up against Kansas City at 7 on Fox Sports 1360. Soccer. FC Cincinnati's match against DC United has been rescheduled for Wednesday, October 21st at TQL Stadium. 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
32: All right, back with Eddie and Rocky, and mean and angry.
33: Mean and angry, buddy. How about that? I mean, how long has it been since you've been able to say the Bengals defense won that game?
32: Yep.
33: Didn't happen at all last year that I can recall. They were phenomenal.
32: Yeah. The
33: offense was good, not great. Kicking game was extraordinary, but the defense was just absolutely lights out. I mean, takeaways, 4 sacks, yeah. A defensive touchdown.
32: Baker Mayfield signed that big new contract. I didn't know it was with the Bengals. Bake.
33: Yeah.
32: What basically was happening yesterday, but hey, Bengals jumped all over everything they were supposed to, and there you have it.
33: Even with all that said, and this is why the NFL was, it's just nonstop drama. I mean, the Bengals virtually dominated most of that game. But, you know, in the third quarter about 2 minutes ago, scores 27-20. They're like back in it, you know.
32: Oh, yeah.
33: I mean, after the pick six, it was amazing. But, I mean, so many guys contributed, you know, Boye Mafe, you know, Jonathan Allen, you know, new guy. Demetrius Knight was phenomenal. You know, Jenkins had a sack. Jordan Battle led the team in tackles. I mean, I think they played like 10, you know, all 10 of the defensive linemen.
32: Well, they looked strong, and they threw the game.
33: Yeah.
32: There was no letting up, you know.
33: There wasn't. And, I think in a weekend where a lot of offenses exploded, you know, the Bears offense exploded. You know, Bills offense still looked pretty good. Ravens offense looked pretty good, but you know, it might take a couple weeks, but if this defense can stay strong like this and then the offense comes around like we all know it will, whew, look out.
32: And we want to hear your thoughts on the game yesterday. 513-749-7800, the big one. And let's talk about Evan McPherson. You hear a lot. We're running out of stuff to talk about. We're hearing a lot of hype about coming out of training camp. Like I said, running out of stuff to talk about. Oh, yeah, the kicking game looks good this year, too. Well, apparently, I don't know what that guy's been doing, but he's been eating his Wheaties or something.
33: 58-yard field goal, and it's been said, but these long field goals are becoming like
32: right.
33: Just accepted that they're going to make, and he's making it look very, very easy.
32: Right, that's what I'm saying. I mean, I forget who we were talking to, who said, I forget, in a preseason game, maybe it was Flacco, just on third and like two, just heaved like, you know, as far as he could towards the end zone. And whoever we were talking to said it was because they know they've got Evan McPherson there. And so what? It's a 53-yard field goal. That's a chip shot for him. That's crazy when you can think that way.
33: It is. It is crazy. But that's what it takes to have a good team that can go to and win a Super Bowl. You got to be strong everywhere. I mean, look at Ohio State. They have a new kicker and missed that one late in that game. And, you know,
32: was the game.
33: And here you got a championship roster, you know, great quarterback, the best wide receiver in college football, maybe in the last 5 years, and defense that's good, and kicker that's, you know, it takes everything. And if this defense can continue to play this way, kicking games stay there, and then the offense come back. I mean, Ja'Marr Chase had two catches for 12 yards. Yep. I mean, your best player gets held to that production, but then, you mean, Gesicki was great. You know, Dante Myers had a big catch there. I think that was either late in the third or fourth quarter. So getting contributions from a lot of guys, and that is the sign of a true winning team. You can only, you know, win so many times with big days from Chase and nobody else, or right. You know, T. Higgins Jason and nobody Higgins. Else. Yeah, right. Yeah, yeah. You know, I mean, you got to get contributions. And, you know, other teams know that. They know who your best player is. Todd Bowles is very, very smart at defense. He said, look, as most defensive guys do, how do you approach the game? Well, who's their best player, and how do we take him away? And they did that, and we were able to counter.
32: Well, let's go back and just revisit that Ohio State game for a second. You didn't watch. I watched the whole thing.
33: I did. I rewatched it this morning.
32: You rewatch it, but you were working, yeah, that LSU game. But it was you're sitting there watching. I was like, well, hell, okay. They're gonna get it close, and that'll be about the size of it. Talking about Texas, and sure as hell they come back and win the damn thing. That was crazy.
33: They, if I'm not mistaken, they turn the ball over on their like first two offensive play or first two series.
32: Yep.
33: The first play and then the next one, that interception gets kicked up in the air, and damn it, they came back and won. A lot of folks are saying that Ryan Day played not to lose instead of playing to win.
32: That. I totally
33: agree. That's always a hard balance, because then you go too aggressive, then people are like, oh, he had the lead. You know, he should have been a little more conservative. Quarterback's throwing picks, so.
32: Well, don't you take I'm making this up. The girl who you took to the dance, don't you dance with her?
33: I mean, dance with the girl you brought.
32: That's right. Now, I've never gotten that, why you just switch. Sure, you want to back it down. Instead of a 10, back it down to like an 8, not to a 2.5.
33: Keep throwing the ball to Jeremiah Smith. You make sure you do that.
32: Correct. How tough is that? That seems like a pretty good call, man. Yeah. But your thoughts on the Bengals especially, 513-749-7800, the big one. Let's get right to Aaron. Aaron, what's going on, buddy? What do you got?
0: Hey, guys. Great show, as always. I'm going to throw out a very controversial topic. And, Rock, I know – you know, how your bread gets buttered, and, you know, and don't expect too many comments on your side from it. But I got real suspicions about that Saturday night OSU-Texas game. I mean, you know, Ryan Day goes into halftime and says it's all going to come down to the fourth quarter after his team just dominated the first half 20-3. And then they're up 23-3 going into the fourth quarter. And mysteriously, a kicker misses a very easy, not easy, but a very doable field goal that would have put the nail in the coffin of the Longhorns. And he happens just to be from Texas. And then when you factor in all the other issues of Ryan Day in the first quarter on the 10 or 12 yard line going for it on fourth and two, when they're on the road in a tough place to play, you take the guaranteed points, you kick that field goal and you go up 13-3. So with NIL money and with everything going on with all the legalized betting every place, I hate to question it, man, but I'm telling you, Arch Manning was running for his freaking life the entire game. And all of a sudden, in the fourth quarter, he looks like, the next coming of the great Manning. I mean, it just, to me, it stinks to high heaven. And again, I hate to think that way, but I just don't buy it. I really don't. You're going to hold the Buckeyes offense to 3 points the entire second half. And again, after that defense was so dominant for three quarters of the game, I'm not buying it, guys.
33: All right. Well,
32: Aaron, thanks, man.
33: We'll have to check if maybe the kicker is a new mansion right in the center of Austin or something.
32: Well, I will tell you this, I didn't say I smell a rat here like Aaron just did, but when they didn't take the three for that chip shot field goal at whatever, like he said, I think it was the 12-15, whatever it was, and go for it on fourth and two, I'm like, you're playing, this is a giant game on the road. Take the three.
33: Yes, but the other side of it, how many times have you seen, it's always talked about with Patrick Mahomes and Josh Allen, like you can't just expect to, those guys are going to score touchdowns. And if you're not scoring touchdowns, they're going to leave you behind. And I'm sure that was a part of Ryan Day's thought. Hey, they got a potential Heisman Trophy winning quarterback and a lot of great weapons and Coleman and all those guys. We need to score here. We're on the road. So, he took a gamble. And I think it's easy to look back and second guess it. Now, had he got that fourth down and they wound up scoring a touchdown, he's an absolute genius. Oh, my God, look at the courageousness and, how he goes for the jugular. It's just it's hard being a coach, man. It really is.
32: Let's talk to Jason in Hamilton about the Bengals. Hey, Jace, what do you got, man?
33: Bengals.
3: Hey, how you guys doing today?
33: Good.
3: Hey, I hear the Bengals getting a lot of praise on their defense. I just wanted to kind of point out a fact, and I might be off with my numbers here a little bit, but, though they played a decent game, they still gave up damn near 30 points. And that was almost the average last year, always giving up that many yards and points, and it just makes the offense have to work that much harder.
33: Yeah, technically they only gave up 20 points because 7 of it was a pick six, right? So if you look at it like that, well, it's not quite as bad.
3: I'm optimistic. Don't get me wrong. I'm rooting for my boys, but I think they need to play a little bit harder. And then to touch base on a little bit with the Ohio State, I think their defense needs to get a little bit more conditioning because I think they ran out of gas in that fourth quarter.
33: Yeah, well, can we at least agree compared to last year, it's light years ahead and going in a good place. Will you agree with that?
3: I will say it looks more promising than it has in a long time.
33: Very good. We'll take it.
32: And
3: thank you.
32: And thanks, buddy. Let's get to Douglas in Dayton. Hey, Doug, what do you got, man?
4: Yeah, I want to say something about the Ohio State game too because I watched the whole game. But in that second half, especially in that fourth quarter, I think the heat and humidity that got to them, Ohio State defense, because a couple of shots, they were showing the receiver, it's number 4, I can't think of his name right now. They had a coach kind of pulling his his pads on his breast there and giving some water and stuff. Then when they zoomed in on some of the defensive backs, you can tell they was breathing hard and everything. Because the first game, that afternoon, the Oregon game and the Oklahoma State game, and they played in Oklahoma. They said on the field was 103 degrees. So I know they played at 7:30 that night, but I know they weren't probably used to that humidity that second half.
32: Now that makes sense. From,
33: well, I mean, that certainly was a factor. And I know before the game, the air temperature was 97 to 100, and I believe Laura Rutledge reported it was like 100 between 150 and 160. On the field.
32: On the field?
33: Yes.
32: Oh, dang.
33: So, that's, that conditioning and all that. And, Texas is, a little bit used to that. They're playing in their home stadium. I think all that factors in, especially in a game like that. Early in the season,
32: Yeah, what you would think, especially, you know, going into that situation, it's a high pressure game anyway. You're just and I watching it. Did you see those guys running out of gas? Because it sure looked that way to me. I forget which one of our callers just said that, but it just looked like their butts were dragging, man.
33: Yeah, absolutely, they were. Yeah.
32: With that in mind, we check in with traffic and weather. What is going on?
11: 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Well, we're looking at an accident-free ride. Good news, earlier problems have cleared off of 75. We are seeing a bit of a delay southbound 75. S.R. Charles with the Brent Spence. It's about a 7-minute trip right now. I'm Rick Schrempf, News Radio 700 WLW.
32: The forecast from a 700 WLW Weather Center for tonight, clear skies. Low of 57 for tomorrow, sunshine again, and the high of 93. It's 76 now, News Radio 700 WLW.
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26: Pennsylvania's governor says RFK Jr.'s vaccine skepticism is to blame for measles-related deaths. With the 3:30 report, I'm Sean Gallagher, breaking now. Measles cases nationwide have been on the rise, with Pennsylvania this weekend announcing a third death involving measles. This is the Commonwealth continues to clash with the Trump administration about vaccine safety.
27: The Pennsylvania Department of Health over the weekend said they're conducting a review of the latest measles death in the state. A 40-year-old who officials say wasn't vaccinated against the disease. After the state confirmed two measles-associated deaths last month, Health Secretary Robert F. Kennedy Jr. claimed the state refused to share information with the federal government and alleged without evidence that Governor Josh Shapiro fabricated the deaths to score political points. Shapiro has argued that RFK Jr.'s skepticism of vaccines is worsening the outbreak. Peter Harlamus, ABC News, New York.
26: Ohio has seen 133 measles cases this year, most of which are in the northeast part of the state. No cases currently in southwest Ohio. Last year, the state only had 45 measles cases, but that was up from 7 in 2024. Kentucky has been dealing with its biggest measles outbreak in 25 years, 42 cases since July. Now the latest, traffic and weather together.
0: 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No accidents on the freeways right now, but volumes are picking up a bit. 75 southbound is at Charles of the Brent, Spence 71 North Ridge to Stewart. I'm Rick Schrempf, News Radio 700 WLW.
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3: We get to enjoy a fall preview this afternoon. Highs only near 77 with a lot of sunshine, but very little humidity. Overnight, that lets us drop to 61 for Tuesday morning. But tomorrow afternoon, the heat and humidity quickly move back in. Highs near 90 with a mix of sun and clouds and a few spotty showers and storms heading late into the day, but most of us stay dry. From your severe weather station, I'm 9 First Warning meteorologist Mark Stitz, News Radio 700 WLW.
26: Currently 76 degrees. 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In Hamilton, police providing more details about an incident Friday night that saw a fight between brothers lead to gunshots, a house fire, and the suspect being found dead. Officers would find one of the men outside wounded, telling them that his brother had been drinking and that he too was badly injured and went back inside the home in the 200 block of Eaton Avenue. Inside, police finding a rifle in the hallway, then heard multiple gunshots behind a closed door on the second floor with no officers or others injured by those shots. A short time later, smoke was seen coming from the third floor. Several sounds that may have been additional gunfire igniting the fire also taking place. Once the fire was out and smoke cleared, the man identified as 28-year-old Joseph Eaton was found dead inside. His cause and manner of death pending. An investigation still ongoing. Gas prices continue to rise. The national average, $4.32, up 17 cents from last week. Cincinnati's average, 20 cents higher at $4.08 entering today. Diesel fuel prices skyrocketing compared to a year ago, $6.23 nationally, and locally, $6.07.
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4: Here's a Reds update. Reds over the final homestand of the season tonight. First of four up against the Dodgers. 540 Sports Talk. Arno Carrier's inside pitch. Kelsey Chevrolet extra inning show after the game. Bengals update brought to you by Midwestern Plumbing and my good friend Chris Wilson. Bengals win the opener yesterday over Tampa Bay. More tonight on Bengals line 605 ESPN 1530. Monday night football. Denver up against Kansas City at 7 on Fox Sports 1360. Soccer. FC Cincinnati's match against DC United has been rescheduled for Wednesday, October 21st at TQL Stadium. 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
26: Final half hour trading on Wall Street. Currently, the Dow is down 121 points. NASDAQ down 84. The S&P down 27 points. Our next update is at 4 o'clock. I'm Sean Gallagher, News Radio 700 WLW.
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30: All right, Ed, on this day in history, and I think Willie was there. He documented as well. 1814, Francis Scott Key pens the Star-Spangled Banner. Yes. It was later set to this music. In 1931, it became America's national anthem. The poem, originally titled The Defense of Fort McHenry, was written after Key witnessed the Maryland fort being bombarded by the British during the War of 1812. Yes. Key was inspired by the sight of a lone U.S. flag flying, fluttering off in the distance over Fort McHenry at daybreak, it was, I believe. He reflected on the now famous words of the Star-Spangled Banner and the rocket's red glare. The bombs bursting in air gave proof through the night our flag is still there. Yes. Francis Scott Key, born on August 1st, 1779. And a patriot through and through.
31: R.I.P. So let me tell you, Ron.
30: That was pretty good. for not practicing it.
0: No, that was pretty good. We rehearsed this stuff. But no, my first reaction when I'm in a jail cell with bombs going off all around me, exploding, and I'm in just some ramshackle stuff that's made probably out of stone and wood.
30: Yeah,
0: I'm not going to put pen to paper. I'm going to hide under something.
30: Yes. No, instead he's like, hey, Thaddeus.
0: Give me
30: a pen and a piece of paper.
0: You got a quill and some paper?
30: Yeah.
0: Over here.
30: A little bit of ink. I got an idea. It's just bouncing around in the old noggin here. I think it's going to be pretty good.
0: Come on. I got my brain.
30: Hurry. Get these thoughts out on paper or on sheepskin or whatever the hell they wrote on back then.
0: Sheepskin.
30: Or that was something else.
0: Anyway, yeah.
30: I know they use it for something.
0: Is this notebook paper or a condom? I get them all confused. Lord. Rock, in other news, and you just flew again over the weekend. This time of year, flying to games or whatnot. You flew to Atlanta and then to Baton Rouge.
30: Baton Rouge.
0: How come stuff like this never happens to me when I fly? Law enforcement officials met an American Airlines flight in Miami after a passenger allegedly undressed and engaged in a decent act during the flight.
30: You know what? I'm glad you said that, by the way. Not to interrupt you, but I fly a lot to where I feel like I'm due like a nutty story about somebody just wigging out or at least that.
0: Right.
30: If not, you know, the occasional nude person.
0: So that's what I'm saying. I got my luck is always some guy that farts too much and he's sleeping.
30: Yeah.
0: Or some bitchy lady who is making all, giving you the side eye. Cause, hey, would you mind putting your shade down a little bit? Yeah. That type of thing. But this American Airlines flight departed Baltimore on its way to Miami. During the flight, a lead flight attendant reported that a woman had removed her clothing and behaved indecently in view of nearby passengers. Well, you have to behave indecently getting naked?
30: Just that alone.
0: That's understood.
30: Right.
0: you're fine.
30: Do we have a picture of this person? No,
0: they haven't identified.
30: It's my head. I have a feeling the picture in my head is not she actually
0: then make it
30: looks like.
0: In your brain, make it Sydney Sweeney, because I got a feeling it ain't that. The crew notified American Airlines Operations Center, and they had officers waiting at the gate. Now, Mike, and that's all they said. It was not clear how the crew managed the indecency during the flight. Now, do you throw a blanket on her?
30: Duct tape her? Like, one guy got duct taped to the seat.
0: Right. That's what I was wondering, if they duct taped her naked to the seat.
30: That would
0: hurt.
30: That would hurt.
0: Let's get back to the Star Spangled Banner. Let's get some decorum going here and talk to Rob. Rob, what do you got about the Star Spangled Banner, my friend?
3: Well, I had an interesting fact. I didn't know if you guys have actually been out there to Baltimore Harbor or not.
30: I have not.
0: No, me neither.
3: Okay, there is. If you go there, there is a buoy in the harbor. It's painted red, white, and blue, and that actually marks the spot where Francis Scott Key was when he wrote it.
0: Oh, wow.
30: That's pretty cool.
3: It was, yeah.
30: I'd like to check that out.
3: Just a fun fact there.
0: Oh, thanks, buddy.
30: So, and I guess, by the way, like one of Key's friends, Dr. William Beanes, the great Dr. William Beanes, was taken prisoner by the British, but then Key went to Baltimore to, negotiate his, getting him back or whatever, and they said, okay, you can have him, but we're going to be bombing the hell out of this ship here. You're going to have to wait a little bit, and while he's on it, he wrote the Star Spangled Banner.
0: Oh, not do anything.
30: Yeah.
0: let's talk to Cindy, what's going on right quick with Francis Scott Key?
4: Well, I think Rocky just said what I was going to tell you about how he went to rescue his friend, and Francis Scott Key, and he was held on the ship next to the one, the warship.
30: That's right.
4: And so he wasn't in a cell or anything.
0: Oh, okay. So I always thought he was in a cell.
4: No, he was actually on the ship, and he was held there worrying about his brother-in-law and his family in the fort. But anyway, sorry.
30: No, it's okay. Good. Thanks, that was a good addition there, yeah. I think he was, I read he was like actually 9 miles away from the fort that was getting, or 8 miles from where the fort was, that was getting bombarded.
0: Oh, is that right? See, I've never, I haven't really...

0: Oregon and Colorado to obtain some more product, he said. Mm-hmm. Okay. During surveillance video, investigators stopped suspected customers and recorded THC concentrates and cannabis flower. They also found that Silencia would, quote, provide individuals with loyalty cards with the name Flower Daddy on them.
1: He's got a business card.
0: So, right. Business. No, you buy, it's like going to Subway or wherever. Do they still do that? Where you buy.
1: Get the whole punch.
0: Five
1: it's all
0: subs
1: online now, but
0: and you
1: yeah.
0: get the sixth one free.
1: Right.
0: That's what this guy was doing. Hey, you buy, you know, this many mushrooms from me, the sixth one's on me. Now, that's how you do
1: pretty
0: it.
1: Pretty enterprising, yeah.
0: Nah, I...
1: How'd that work out for him? By the way, but before when you said you were going to go into drug dealing, I suggest that over the exotic pet dealing, because that never seems to work out well.
0: Well...
1: the stories we have.
0: That's
1: apparently it is, but it seems it's just a little harder, a little riskier.
0: Let me tell you something. That's where I incorporate my wife. Because if you think I'm going to, like, stuff my my clothing full of tarantulas and whatnot, that would be wrong.
1: No.
0: I'm not doing that.
1: You're going to stick them on Deb?
0: That's exactly right. What, do you think I'm stupid?
1: Hey, look, honey. Let's contribute here.
0: Right.
1: Yeah.
0: If you want to be
1: suck
0: a part,
1: it up a little.
0: Right. If you want to be a part of this enterprise, come saw. You know what I'm saying? Get out to stick these spiders on you.
1: You say, Daddy will reward you later.
0: That's the business I don't understand. Drug dealers, okay. Do I agree with it? No. Do I understand it? Yes. but sticking 400 turtles on your body.
1: And then you're going to just walk right through TSA.
0: I have never gotten my mind around that one.
1: I was listening to somebody talking about it, and that's like a... that's like a bizarro world that you don't even know about. You know what I mean? Like that exotic pet thing. When I told you I went to the reptile, the reptile little get together. It was at like a Holiday Inn in like Lakota.
0: Yeah.
1: And there were some interesting people watching there. But and yeah, some of these geckos and stuff were going for like $2,000.
0: Oh yeah,
1: $2,500. So yeah, but I think that's a whole kind of odd world of all these. Yeah, I guess people just love, you know, you come over to my house, I'm like, hey, man, I got this rare blah, blah, blah pigeon. You want to see it?
0: Right.
1: Okay. You can go check it out.
0: Well, by the way, how's Dolly Parton or whatever your lizard's name is?
1: Jamar Chase.
0: Jamar Chase, sorry.
1: I feel bad for Jamar Chase. He gets no attention. I feel like he wants to just end it all, but he lacks the ability, or the wherewithal, or the means to do so.
0: Going to come to his little cage, he's going to be hanging.
1: I think he probably tries to climb to the top and jump off, but it's just not high enough to kill him.
0: Why don't you introduce him to Miss Kitty, the cat?
1: Miss Kitty wants to meet Jamar Chase, I'm sure. But it's like Willie with a koi. It's like, what do I do with it? I mean, no one wants to, you know, the used gecko market isn't real high. Like,
0: do like Willie does. Just let him freeze to death in the pond.
1: No,
0: when it gets
1: I can't
0: to be
1: do
0: no,
1: that. What people say, I have a kind heart. I'm not into, like, killing things. So I want the thing to live. But I want to enjoy its life. Just in an aquarium. And again, my son, to his credit, like, early on, man, he would take him out, pet him. But it's just, you know, he's a kid. And he's moved on to things and... anybody out there wants a gecko?
0: Time for Daddy to step up.
1: Send me an email.
0: With that thought in mind, geckos here on the Eddie and Rocky Show. It is time for traffic and weather. What is going on?
2: 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Well, 75 southbound, the Brent Spence Bridge is a breakdown. Right lane is blocked. We've got delays back to right around Fort Washington Way and 275 westbound between 5 Mile and US 52. We've got the work crews on the right shoulder. I'm Rick Schrempf, News Radio 700 WLW.
0: The forecast from a 700 WLW Weather Center for tonight, clear skies, low of 57 for tomorrow, sunshine again, and the high of 93. It's 76 now, News Radio 700 WLW.
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0: to better myself. 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And let's face it, he's a pretty funny guy.
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18: The Bengals' new-look defense forcing four turnovers, including a fumble recovery for a touchdown for the first time since 2022 in a season-opening 33-27 win over Tampa Bay. Head coach Zach Taylor.
19: I loved our guys. Rolled a win today. You know, found a way. Something we talked about for a long time is closing this thing out in the 3-4 minute drill. And to see our offense be able to finish with the ball. Bunch of situational things that came up there that our guys excelled at that we've worked on for a long time. Defense getting four turnovers, really taking a ton of points off the board. That led, I think, 24 points off the turnovers for us. And then our special teams was really big with Evan.
18: And also, how about the fans coming out open and orange, Coach?
19: 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They had to use a timeout with 14 minutes left in the first quarter today. So I know we don't, but never underestimate the role the crowd truly gets to play when we're in a home game.
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1: What the trade war with Canada is costing the household. This is the 4 o'clock report. I'm Matt Reese. A report from the Yale Budget Lab says the tariffs that the Trump administration slapped on a bunch of Canadian imports will cost the American household more than $1,000 a year. Canada imposed its own tariffs on American imported goods. There's no sign that the two countries are any closer today to a renewed agreement to end that trade war. Vice President J.D. Vance talking about it. He was on the road in Kansas City today defending the tariffs.
23: This is going to lead to a place that's much better for American workers. I think, frankly, much better for Canadian workers, too. But they've got to be more fair. And if they're going to mistreat American workers, then it's incumbent upon the President of the United States to fight back, which is exactly what he's doing right now.
1: More money out of our pockets. AAA says the average price of regular gas in Cincinnati is about $4.08 a gallon now. That's about 20 cents higher since last week. Diesel in Cincinnati currently averaging about $6.06 a gallon. A week ago, it was about 14 cents a gallon cheaper. Here we go with a look at your roads. The ones you're traveling on your way home this afternoon, latest traffic and weather together.
24: 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We have 275 westbound between 5 Mile and US 52 with the work crews on the right shoulder and about a 5-minute delay through the area. And then 75 south of the Brent Spence Bridge breakdown has the right lane blocked. I'm Rick Schrempf, News Radio 700 WLW.
17: Now, the
0: Latest forecast from the Jake Sweeney Chevrolet Weather Center. 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
1: No rain in the forecast, mostly clear tonight, low 58. Sunshine tomorrow, a little bit warmer, high 90. Clear tomorrow night, 71 for the low, sunny 91 on Wednesday. And sunny and 91 again on Thursday. 75 degrees and sunshine right now in Cincinnati. No decision announced yet by Cincinnati police on whether busy streets are going to be closed again this coming weekend like they have been over the past two in the area of University of Cincinnati. The goal is to deter crime after about a half dozen shootings in the area around UC since classes resumed this fall.
2: While those closures were still very impactful, especially to some of our late night businesses, this was much better than the week prior.
1: Thanks to a later start time to the street closings this past weekend, but the president of the Clifton Heights Business Association, J.D. Du Bois, hopes this was the last weekend of police closing down Calhoun and McMillan.
2: My hope is no closures. You know, we moved the right direction this past weekend, but we're not there yet. I still am very concerned that certain people in CPD or city leadership view this as an acceptable way to prevent crime in this neighborhood, and it really, in my opinion, is not.
1: Du Bois hopes to have an answer on possibly a third straight weekend of street closings by this Thursday when the Clifton Heights Business Association has its regular meeting. Cincinnati police have released more information on the motorcyclist killed in a wreck yesterday afternoon on Coleraine Avenue between Virginia and Quarry in Northside. Police have not released a name on the 19-year-old man who died, and they say impairment and speed do not appear to be factors in that wreck, and that he was wearing a helmet at the time. He lost control and struck a retaining wall. The 10-year Treasury bond yield is over 5% as of today, and this marks only the second time it has done so since July of 2007, before the global financial crisis. The 10-year bond yield is up 80-plus basis points from the start of the year, and more than a full percentage point higher than where it stood the day before the U.S. and Israel began the Iran war.
0: 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Sports.
18: Here's a Reds update. Reds over the final homestand of the season tonight. First of four up against the Dodgers. 540 Sports Talk. Arno Carrier's inside pitch. Kelsey Chevrolet extra inning show after the game. Bengals update brought to you by Midwestern Plumbing and my good friend Chris Wilson. Bengals win the opener yesterday over Tampa Bay. More tonight on Bengals line 605 ESPN 1530. Monday night football. Denver up against Kansas City at 7 on Fox Sports 1360. Soccer. FC Cincinnati's match against DC United has been rescheduled for Wednesday, October 21st at TQL Stadium. Bill Denison, 700 WLW Sports.
1: And the final numbers on Wall Street. The Dow is down 152 points. NASDAQ down 146. S&P 500 down 37. It's 4:05 and our next news is coming up at 4:30. Matt Reese, News Radio 700 WLW.
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0: And Rock, I have not been to the Voices of America Country Music Festival that's happened for the last several years at the Voice of America Park.
1: I have not either, but I know a lot of people go to it.
0: And well apparently, attended. Well, it's obviously a very big deal for people who are not familiar with the thing from around the area. It's they get big names in there. The last few years, I mean, you name it, Brad Paisley, Blake Shelton, Carrie Underwood, blah blah blah.
1: And it's for the last couple of years, it's been in Westchester. Correct. But there's apparently some issues, and it's looking to be moved.
0: And they're moving it to the Butler County Fairgrounds in Hamilton. And here to discuss, he co-wrote an article for The Enquirer, Cincinnati.com, a couple of weeks ago now. But this whole story is kind of ongoing. It's our good buddy Scott Wortman from The Enquirer. Scott, how you doing, buddy?
2: I'm doing awesome. How are you guys doing?
0: Good. Good, man. So, Scott, you hear a lot of stuff about the financial shenanigans going on with this thing. What exactly has been going on that caused it to be moved, and everybody in associated with the VOA park and all that stuff to be all yanked off about the thing?
2: Well, it's basically ahead of this last festival. The big kerfuffle was over missed bills. The township has said that the VOA organizers had missed almost $20,000 in missed payments and were 2 months late to pay another bill for public safety resources, basically. And then there were business complaints that, you know, it kind of just shut down the area because of the massive crowds that were on the premises, but not really, you know, going elsewhere. So it was basically, you know, this is costing too much, so we want it out of here. But then Sheriff Jones and the prosecutor there in Butler County were like, no, hold on a minute. And they found a new location. The sheriff hopped in a helicopter while the festival was going on and says he saw the fairgrounds, which looked to be about the same size as Voice of America Park, and like, well, why not put it there?
1: So, now, was it one vendor or multiple vendors, a repeat offender in terms of the missed payments?
2: My understanding of this, and my colleague Nia Hilkowitz has done a lot of reporting. She covers that area up there. It was the festival organizers was my understanding of it. But beyond that, I don't know, like, why they missed the payments other than that the township was saying it's costing money and we're not getting our bills paid for it.
0: Now, is this a locally based organization that's doing all this? Do we know, Scott?
2: I believe it is. Yeah, I don't know them too much, and they haven't been responsive to our further festivals, which I don't know exactly where they're based, but I believe they're based somewhere around here. Yeah.
1: Okay. And so, yeah, in this LLC, they're called Further Festivals. I guess they're the ones that put these sort of things on and just not paying their bills.
2: Correct.
1: Not paying them on time, public safety planning, just like overlooking a lot of things, which when you got a great big festival like this, that ain't going to work.
2: No. I mean, it's, and the sheriff has defended the festival, saying it's organized chaos, basically, that there are a lot of moving parts and that this is understandable that, you know, they're not going to get to every payment on time, but that the benefits far outweigh the risks of having such a massive high profile event. And they have pledged that both the prosecutor and the sheriff, since they're on, the festival organizers are on notice, that they're going to keep a watchful eye on them and have oversight to make sure that, you know, everything is being taken care of, that all the infrastructure is in place, and that all the police protection, emergency services are being compensated and will be there on site as needed.
1: And I guess Doug Turner, he's the president of the Butler County Fair Board. And tell me, it seems like he feels like this will do something right to kind of rejuvenate the fairgrounds there. Is that kind of the thought mm-hmm. process?
2: I mean, it'd be hard to believe that it wouldn't, a festival of this size. I mean, this will be the biggest thing on the fairgrounds. And they didn't say that there were any specific plans to do like any like specific upgrades that have been unveiled, but they anticipate that there will be something. I mean, this will lead to the fairgrounds growing and more facilities being put on there. But what that will be is to be determined. They didn't have anything, because all of this has kind of been like very quickly like assembled together, because it went from this is the last Voice of America festival here to within a week or two, the like now it's going to the fairgrounds. And they had this press conference that was like the sheriff and the prosecutor are calling the press conference. It's like, what is this about?
0: Right.
2: You know, and then it was turns out it was to keep it here. So it's all really moved rather surprisingly quickly. So there are still a lot of questions on exactly how it's going to work. But yeah, it's been a quick turn of events.
0: Yeah, because I felt the same way when Sheriff Jones, when they're holding this big press conference to announce what's going on. I was like, why is Sheriff Jones announcing all this stuff? But
2: well, and then that was, we were like prepared, and that's why I was kind of tapped in, because as you know, I covered the City Hall beat, but we right. had like all hands on deck, because we had no idea what they were going to announce, and they kept a tight lid on it until the actual announcement. But it was even announced in the sheriff's office, which normally these kind of announcements, you know, that's not something that would be at a law enforcement agency. So it was, yeah, we had no idea what to expect when they rolled this out.
1: Now, is the fairgrounds, I'm not familiar, or is this like a much bigger venue than the previous one in terms of size or parking, all that, or no?
2: It's from what I've and I haven't personally like measured it, but it's comparable. I don't think it's okay. bigger, but it's about the same size basically.
0: And
2: well, and I think the key is they're welcoming the festival with open arms, and it can stay in the area.
0: Scott Warman from the Inquirer is our guest, and Scott, one of the things that you all point out in your article is that. For the first time, they're going to allow camping at this thing.
2: Yeah, yeah. I mean, this is a huge event. I mean, I'm kind of surprised at how big it is in the draw. But, yeah, this will be something that people then can, you know, make a whole, you know, four-day getaway with. And with Brad Paisley and all the other top country stars.
0: So, country Woodstock is what we're looking at here, right?
1: Hopefully with less rain.
2: Well, they're saying it'll be probably more orderly. I don't know. I think there was rain this year for the Voice of America Festival, but I don't know if everyone was covered in mud or not. But
0: all right, with that, Scott Warman, we will let you go, buddy. Thanks so much.
2: I appreciate it, guys. Thank you.
1: Thank you, Scott.
0: So that, you know, look, next year you and I'll go do a little boot scooting. What do you say?
1: I'm not camping out there for 3 days or whatever. I'm just telling you that right now.
0: I can't even imagine.
1: My camping out days for festivals are long gone.
0: Mine never existed.
1: I was going to say, mine never, you're right. I never did a festival.
0: No.
1: I definitely toyed with the idea of, like, you know, going to Lollapalooza or whatever, and then you start looking into it and the money, which I didn't have any back then. So, but no, I'm...
0: I tried to.
1: I'm glad they have it, and I know a lot of people enjoy it, and it's wonderful. It's just not for me at my stage of life.
0: A buddy of mine, well, you remember the late great Vic Henley?
1: Yes.
0: Was doing comedy. And what's the thing down in Tennessee? You know what I'm talking? You know what I'm
1: Dollywood.
0: Talking, not Dollywood. There's a festival they have every year.
1: CMAs.
0: Boogaloo, Jungaloo, is something like that. I forget.
1: Bonnaroo?
0: Bonnaroo.
1: Okay.
0: Thank you.
1: Jungaloo.
0: I knew you know, because you're always thinking of Bono. So yeah. Bonnaroo, there you go.
1: He's always right there.
0: But anyways.
1: Top of mind.
0: He was like, I'm going to be in the comedy tent for a couple of days in a row. Why don't you come down and we'll hang out? I'm like, I'm not going down to that thing and be about a bunch of mud hippies and hang out while you do comedy. And he's like, well, man, don't even worry about it. We're not going to camp. I've got a hotel, blah, blah, blah. And I'm like, I'm good.
1: So maybe this one will be like Burning Man. Well, that's turned into a, it used to be kind of like a hippie, like you're kind of one with nature, right, and yeah. you're just kind of out there kind of thing. And now it's like, you know, these people set up with like houses and like chefs and all this crazy stuff.
0: Isn't it like an orgy? Didn't they have like a big orgy tent? There is an orgy tent.
1: And they were looking for, I had the story, I think last year, this was over a year ago, I had the story, but they were looking for like a new director. I'm surprised your name didn't come up on the list. Can you imagine that?
0: If you didn't think I didn't send my resume, you'd be sadly mistaken.
1: Although I have to imagine what you think that is and what it actually is are two different things.
0: Well, it's the old go to the nude resort place,
1: right,
0: where you think it's going to be all beautiful people walking around.
1: Swimsuit models.
0: Naked.
1: And,
0: yeah. No.
1: No.
0: It's
1: grandma
0: me,
1: and
0: right. It's me walking around naked, hoping that you look like that, and I get to look at you, and you have to look at me. With that thought in mind, we head to traffic and weather. What's going on?
3: 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Cruise around the right-hand side, the right lane and shoulder. About a 5-minute delay through the area. Good news, 75 south on the Brent Spence Bridge. Breakdown there has been towed out of the way. All lanes are back open. 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
0: The forecast from a 700 WLW Weather Center for tonight, clear skies, low of 57 for tomorrow, sunshine again, and the high of 93. It's 76 now, News Radio 700 WLW.
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0: All right, back with Eddie and Rocky.
1: Ed, you ever thought about going on like a solo hike, like a backpacking adventure, just you and nature?
0: I have gone places by myself, but never into the wilderness.
1: Where have you gone by yourself?
0: Well, I did go down to the Smokies one year by myself and did a little. I didn't backpack or anything. I rented a cabin and I sit in the hot tub and then go out during the day and go hiking in the wood, in the, you know, in the mountains.
1: Good for you. How many days did you do that?
0: Probably 4 or 5, something like that. Yeah.
1: 4 or 5 days by yourself.
0: Yep.
1: At a cabin.
0: Yep.
1: Did you meet up with anybody or?
0: Nope.
1: Do you bring anything?
0: Well, you know,
1: if you did that with like just like a bottle of water and like some MREs,
0: No. Okay. That's what I'm saying. No, I wasn't backpacking by any stretch.
1: Gotcha. All right. Reason I ask, I got a story here about a hiker who's missing for 11 days. on a solo trip to Michigan Island. He is found alive. 70-year-old hiker Craig Berg was dramatically rescued from a remote Michigan island after going missing in the wilderness for 11 days. The retired quality engineer and grandfather of two was visiting the national park for a solo hiking trip when he vanished. He was found in an injured, injured in hypothermic condition. Was hoisted from the remote island marsh via the Coast Guard, taken to Marquette Regional Airport, transported to the hospital. So, dude, going on a solo backpacking trip when you're 70?
0: Right.
1: I'm an adventurous type, and I imagine I will be as I get older, but man, that's a...
0: You're kind of...
1: Asking for it.
0: You took the words right out of my mouth. That seems a little dumb, man. I don't know much about that stuff, but solo 70-year-old. What happened? Did he get hurt or anything, or he just got lost?
1: He just got, so I guess he was supposed to be out, like, hiking, but then he never came back, never checked in his hotel, and that's what kind of alerted him. It didn't get into the specifics of it, but... Okay. I'm so impressed with you renting a cabin for 4 days and chilling by yourself.
0: I was going through what you call one of your life moments then. In other words, I was breaking up with about two or three different women. And like, maybe it's best if the kid just leaves town for a couple of days.
1: So you gave each woman a day and you got over sequentially.
0: Right. No, it was like, I better lay low for a little bit. In other words, is what was happening.
1: Yeah, you were going on a retreat.
0: I was hiding.
1: You were going incognito, yes.
0: Correct.
1: Yeah, going to the witness protection program.
0: I didn't say it was not nefarious of some nature, but yeah. With that in mind, we head to the news. 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
21: An ongoing battle of regarding mail-in voting with the midterms less than 2 months away. With the 4:30 report, I'm Sean Gallagher. Breaking now, another federal judge has blocked President Trump's order that would direct the U.S. Postal Service to restrict mail-in voting. The latest ruling comes as the U.S. Supreme Court may weigh in on Trump's executive order that also puts tighter restrictions on mail-in ballots. Even though the president has threatened to stall the midterms by declaring a national emergency, the Constitution doesn't give him that power.
22: The Constitution could not be clearer. Article 1, Section 4 delegates the time, place, and manner of elections to the states and to Congress. The conspicuously absent party there is the executive, and no emergency power, no emergency statute grants any powers over elections.
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3: 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And traffic on 75, the Brent Spence Bridge moving better, the breakdown towed out of the way. And the lane restrictions have now been lifted on 275 between 5 Mile and US 52. Work on the right-hand side is wrapped up. 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
23: For tonight, it's clear skies. We'll see a 7 a.m. temperature of 58 degrees. Now, coming up on our Tuesday, it's just sunshine and hot, a high of 90. Then for tomorrow night, we're looking at clear skies and a temperature dropping to 71 with a late night chance going into Wednesday. From your severe weather station, I'm 9 First Warning, Chief Meteorologist Steve Raleigh. 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
21: Our current temperature is 75 degrees. An adjustment made to road closures near the UC campus this weekend had business owners saying it helped a little compared to the previous weekend.
24: While those closures were still very impactful, especially to some of our late night businesses, this was much better than the week prior.
25: Thanks to a later start time to the street closings, but the president of the Clifton Heights Business Association, J.D. Du Bois, hopes this was the last weekend of police closing down Calhoun and McMillan.
24: My hope is no closures. You know, we moved the right direction this past weekend. but we're not there yet.
25: Du Bois hopes to have an answer on possibly a third straight weekend of street closings by this Thursday when the Clifton Heights Business Association has its regular meeting. From UC, Matt Reese, News Radio 700 WLW.
21: Gas prices continue to be on the rise nationally at $4.32. That's up 17 cents from last week. Cincinnati's average at $4.08, 20 cents higher compared to 7 days ago. Diesel fuel prices have skyrocketed compared to this time a year ago, $6.23 nationally, and locally $6.07 currently.
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4: Here's a Reds update. Reds over the final homestand of the season tonight. First of four up against the Dodgers. 5:40 Sports Talk. Arnold Carrier's inside pitch. Kelsey Chevrolet extra inning show after the game. Bengals update brought to you by Midwestern Plumbing and my good friend Chris Wilson. Bengals win the opener yesterday over Tampa Bay. More tonight on Bengals line 605 ESPN 1530. Monday night football. Denver up against Kansas City at 7 on Fox Sports 1360. Soccer. FC Cincinnati's match against DC United has been rescheduled for Wednesday, October 21st at TQL Stadium. 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
21: Final numbers on Wall Street today. The Dow dropping 152 points. NASDAQ down 147. The S&P down 37 points. Our next update is at 5 o'clock. I'm Sean Gallagher, News Radio 700 WLW.
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0: Back with Ennie and Rocky. Coming up here at 5 o'clock, we'll be talking to our good friend, Trags. Mike Petralia, talking about the game yesterday.
1: Little Bengals game, yes.
0: So let's talk about your game the other night. Doing the, called the LSU Louisiana Tech, wasn't it?
1: Yes, and it was a great game. I mean, first of all, you know, and I talked to you, you and Mo on Friday there.
0: Correct.
1: And I mean, so much we can get into on that, just that whole being around that facility. And that's the cool, one of the coolest parts of my job is going in on the, you know, the day before and talking with the coaches and being around the facility. And, you know, I think I even told you we got to meet Billy Glasscock, who's their GM. Yes, college programs, big time ones, have general managers now, just right. Like a pro team. And it's, he's just kind of laying everything out. And, you know, their evaluation process is like second to none. He was talking about the portal, for instance, and I'll move on here in a second, but you know, the transfer portal, right? These kids like enter the portal and, you know, and he said once a player, I mean, they got like a research staff that's just is watching college games, you know, all over the country. Once a player hits 200 snaps, okay, boom, it pops up in their system and all those snaps are evaluated. So they know before a guy goes in the portal whether they would be interested or not. So it's not like they're like, oh, let's check and see if Eddie Fingers is on there. Yeah, no, it's like we already got our list, and then it's like, okay, hey, this guy went in the portal. All right, what's his grade again? Okay, and then it goes from here's our number that we have on him. Okay, they have like a number, like a, okay, if he's playing hardball, we'll push to this, and then like a walk-away number, right? Where no matter what,
0: right.
1: we're not going to that because, of course, as we've talked about, the biggest problem with that is so many teams are overpaying for guys. You know, I remember there was a team last year, I forget who it was, but I mean, they were paying their kicker like $250,000, like their punter.
0: Crazy, man.
1: And it was like, and it wasn't like he was, it wasn't like he was a Ray Guy finalist. It was just like they got caught and their guy left and they didn't have anybody. So right at the last minute, like, well, we have to get him because we need somebody. Like they don't play that game. Like, it's like, you know, they're way ahead of it. But then, you know, and what he said made a lot of sense, which is he said, you can't, you know, you got to, you know, have a number of value on your players because the last thing you can have is your backup linebacker making more than your starting linebacker. He says that creates a lot of problems.
0: One would think. Yeah.
1: Yeah. Because the guy's like, wait a minute now. I'm getting paid less than this guy and I'm starting. And then the guy comes back in the office and this and that. So they're really said, you know, we do go the nth degree to make sure we nail our evaluation and the number on, you know, where we have that particular player slotted, and then we go from there. So again, is it sustainable? I don't know, but I think they do about as good a job as I think anybody does in the country.
0: Well, they really, I mean, the whole college football has to really fine tune this thing because, man, this is just out of hand now. It's pro football.
1: It is, but I don't see it. I don't see it going back.
0: I don't see what the genie's out of the bottle.
1: I really think it'd be fair if there was some sort of salary cap like there is, you know, in the NFL. And if the NFL has one, shouldn't it make sense that college, and that would alleviate a lot of problems because then you wouldn't be, you know, you wouldn't be just, you know, tempted to overpay for, you know, like, hey, this is our salary cap. We physically can't do that. Right. You know, it'd be a little bit more fairness, but then certain schools are going to have be able to get to that amount, and many other schools aren't going to be able to get even close to whatever the salary cap number is. So, very interesting.
0: Look, that's all well and good, but let's talk about the game. Talking about LSU, but let's not talk about the game. Let's talk about you being in Baton Rouge, and who you. Well, I want to know because I saw the picture and I'm like, why is Rocky hanging out with Lil Wayne?
1: Well, look, first of all, this stems in my deep-seated plan to usurp Willie as the next rapper to come out of 700 WLW. He thinks it's going to be him, but I've been plotting and planning.
0: You've got a music
1: taking my
0: background.
1: Vitamins, same, exactly. I'm a drummer. Was in Gunmetal Grey. You've heard of Gunmetal Grey. One of the premier 80s cover bands.
0: And in
1: Cincinnati history, is that too bold? No, it's not.
0: Not at all. As a drummer, you got the beat, man.
1: Lay down the beat. Exactly. I need somebody to just lay down the track. Okay, lay down the lyrics.
0: Right.
1: And I think I may have found my guy. Yes, on the sideline at LSU in Tiger Stadium.
0: Now, I'm assuming he's an LSU guy.
1: No, not at all. I think he lives down there. I think he's got a few houses, a few different places.
0: Sure,
1: anyway,
0: right.
1: But yes, Lil Wayne was on the sideline, and I remember looking over like, that's Lil Wayne. and I got to give my play-by-play guy credit, Clay Matvick, who is, I bet you he can't name one rap song in the entire world. Maybe like Rapper's Delight or so. Anyway, but, you know, we were talking as we were walking out, you know, he kind of goes up to Lil Wayne as we're standing next to each other. And apparently Lil Wayne, he's a huge sports fan, right? Like is always watching like all kinds of sports. And apparently he's like some huge hockey fan, which I would have lost a bet on that one.
0: Okay.
1: And, you know, Barry Melrose, the great hockey analyst at ESPN, died, I think it was last week.
0: Sure. Yeah.
1: And he had made some really nice comments and some nice posts about Barry Melrose. I mean, it's Lil Wayne, right? Like about comment about Barry Melrose and his impact on hockey and all this. And, you know, Clayton Rogers, like, man, that was very cool of you to do that. And he was just super grateful and, oh, man, you know, you guys are the best and da da da da da. And, very, very gracious. And as we're walking out, I was like, hey, mind if I get a picture? And he's like, oh, yeah, absolutely. And he's got was one of his like seven entourage members, like, oh, yeah, just give me the phone. Boom, turned around.

0: any rappers. Like, Lil Wayne. She goes, I could have stood here all day and never guessed that.
1: Really?
0: All right. Like, I told you it was Lil something.
1: Yeah. That even you as a non-rap connoisseur knew who that was.
0: Correct.
1: Now, also, I guess Lil Boozy was there. I think that's after my time. I have no idea who that is.
0: I got nothing.
1: I could have walked right, I probably did walk right past him. No idea. But
0: now, I heard you talking to Willie. Lil Wayne is indeed Lil.
1: He is Lil. I mean, you see the picture. I mean, I'm you know, bigger guy, but he is Lil. He can't be 120 pounds.
0: Dang.
1: Maybe he's over that, but he's not over a buck 45.
0: I tell you what, man, he's got some lungs on him though.
1: He does.
0: And the guy can bellow.
1: He can. He's a talented guy. It might not be the realm that you find talent in, but in terms of that, he is very good at what he does.
0: With Rocky and Lil Wayne.
1: Yes.
0: We head to traffic and weather. What's going on?
2: Lil Wayne, not so much. Lil Smokies I'm good on, but no, not Lil.
0: I have Lil Smokey every once in a while, you know. So.
2: 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And we have 75 North Bob between 275 and Union Center Boulevard with a crash on the right-hand side. It's about a 10-minute delay now with slowdowns back to Sharon and Winton Road and McKelvey Road is an accident, and police are there as well. I'm Rick Schrempf, News Radio 700 WLW.
0: The forecast from a 700 WLW Weather Center for tonight, clear skies, low of 57 for tomorrow, sunshine again, and the high of 93. It's 76 now, News Radio 700 WLW.
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0: As the talents, the creators, the athletes, how to own it in America is the theme. 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
5: After being in L.A. last week, the Reds are back home tonight to take on the Los Angeles Dodgers in a big series at Great American Ballpark. I want to talk about something that Joey Votto said about Sal Stewart and really made me think about this. He said, one of the biggest reasons why he has been such a great run producer is that guys like him have a certain something extra. He referred to it as a sixth sense. When they come to the plate with runners at second and or third, they can do things that most hitters can't do because they have a nose for driving in runs.
6: See, there's Joey Votto again saying something smart. He's exactly right. There's certain players that have that skill. You know, put a guy on second base, he's going to drive that run in. Put a runner on third, it'll be a sacrifice fly. There's certain players that have that skill. Sal Stewart is that player. He drove in 26 runs in the month of August. And my question for you, besides Ellie, who's he driving in, Marty? This is not Tony Perez having Pete, Griffey, Joe,
5: that's right,
6: and Johnny Bench, correct, right? If you're hitting fifth, you're kind of cleaning everything up.
5: George Foster. That's right.
6: I mean, Sal Stewart is, he's an RBI machine.
5: Yeah, and I hope people realize that, those that have the right to vote, and I don't think we have to worry about that now because I think he's a slam dunk as far as Rookie of the Year in the National League. But that's the single biggest question of all, which makes you scratch your head. How in the hell is he driven in all these runs?
6: I don't know. Well, it's a guy that he sees that runner on second base. He's going to get him home. And he's done it for the last 2 months at an incredible pace.
5: Talking about Sal Stewart and a sixth sense. And we'll have more in just a moment.
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5: Talking about Sal Stewart and the fact that, in Joey Votto's words, he's got a sixth sense about driving and runs, hence the reason why he's had the big year that he's had so far. You think that's something that certain players are born with?
6: I don't know. Needless to say, I didn't have that. I'll give you a player that did, and I'm going to bring this player up. People get so mad. Jay Buhner, when I played in Seattle.
5: Right.
6: Jay had like 106 hits and 105 ribeye steaks. I mean, he could drive in that runner. A guys that hit for a high average and don't drive in runs. There are players out there.
5: With no disrespect, Tony Gwynn. Wow. Tony Gwynn.
6: Yeah, Tony Gwynn would have two hits. There'd be a runner on second base. That was his roll over to second base. I'm not taking anything away, Tony. I've known Tony since his days in college.
5: Right.
6: But he was not an RBI guy for a guy that hit 350.
5: It's interesting. And it's interesting to watch this kid's career play out because he's got a chance to have a really great one if he stays healthy.
6: I agree.
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18: 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More and more money out of our pockets. The latest from AAA, which watches what we pay at the gas station. Average price of regular gasoline in Cincinnati now at $4.08 a gallon, which is about 20 cents higher than last week. And if you're a trucker, you know this. Diesel prices in Cincinnati currently average about $6.06 a gallon, and that's 14 cents a gallon higher than last week.
19: Supply chains all feeling this from top to bottom. Truckers paying more for diesel, record-setting prices in California. We're now seeing diesel prices close to $9 a gallon. So the next time consumers go to the grocery store, the next time they buy something online, they will likely be noticing an impact of a trickle-down effect.
18: 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That's up about a buck and a half today. And your drive home now, the latest traffic and weather together.
20: 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The accident on the left shoulder has delays to Sharon. And we've got police on the scene in Winton Road in McKelvey. It's a crash as well. I'm Rick Schrempf, News Radio 700 WLW.
4: Now, the latest forecast from the Jake Sweeney Chevrolet Weather Center. 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
21: Tonight, mostly clear skies. We're going to drop down to a pleasant 58 degrees in the morning. Now for tomorrow, sunny but hot, a high of 90 degrees. Heading into tomorrow night, we're looking at late night showers possible and a low of 71. From your severe weather station, I'm 9 First Warning, Chief Meteorologist Steve Raleigh. 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
22: 77 degrees and sunshine will be about 13 degrees warmer tomorrow at this time and also on Wednesday and Thursday. West Siders see plenty of reports of violence in their community, the latest happening last night. A teenager, the victim of a shooting, which is the kind of violence that's becoming all too familiar.
23: The head of the East Price Hill Improvement Association says she shouldn't be surprised. Her neighborhood continues to be ignored by the city of Cincinnati. Amber Casson's latest frustration, trying to get police to respond to shots being fired.
24: At 9:53, I heard gunshots. I heard screaming, and I attempted to call the shooting in to 911.
23: Casson on the Scott Sloan Show on 700 WLW said all the dispatcher wanted to know was where the shots were coming from, which she didn't know. Turns out another teen was shot off Warsaw Avenue. Last month, a 14-year-old was murdered in East Price Hill. Casson is still battling the city over vacant properties that have become havens in her neighborhood for drug activity and prostitution. Brian Combs, News Radio, 700 WLW.
22: It's better, but not ideal. For a second straight weekend, Cincinnati police shut down a couple of streets late night near the University of Cincinnati as part of a counterattack on crime in the Clifton area. But J.D. Du Bois, head of the Clifton Heights Business Association, is hoping police decide not to close those streets again this coming weekend. It's costly to business.
25: And when you shut down between Calhoun and McMillan from Vine to Clifton, you shut off access to over 2,000 parking spots. So there's no driving up and parking and walking in, realistically. Right. If you shut down those streets, you shut down the businesses.
22: That business association has its regular meeting later this week.
25: A meeting of the Clifton Heights Business Association on Thursday. I hope to have an answer before that, but I'm not confident we will. We've gotten a lot of probablys and maybes so far out of CPD.
22: Hoping that there will be no more closings of streets in Clifton this coming weekend. It's high tech that reads license plates on a mass scale, looks for any trouble. Latest on those flock cameras, which seem to be falling out of favor in some tri-state communities. President Trump, he says he likes them, says he thinks they're a positive tool for law enforcement. Wall Street closing lower to start the week. Ahead of the Federal Reserve's September policy meeting, many analysts think a rate hike is likely coming up on Wednesday. On the closing bell today, the Dow registered 152 points in the negative. S&P 500 also in the red by 37, and the NASDAQ dropped 146.
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26: Here's a Reds update. Reds over the final homestand of the season tonight. First of four up against the Dodgers. 5:40 Sports Talk. Arnold Carrier's inside pitch. Kelsey Chevrolet extra inning show after the game. Bengals update brought to you by Midwestern Plumbing and my good friend Chris Wilson. Bengals win the opener yesterday over Tampa Bay. More tonight on Bengals line 605 ESPN 1530. Monday night football. Denver up against Kansas City at 7 on Fox Sports 1360. Soccer. FC Cincinnati's match against DC United has been rescheduled for Wednesday, October 21st at TQL Stadium. 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
22: Next update coming up at 5:30. 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
1: Back with Eddie and Rocky. No football game happened yesterday, Rock. Good guys, good guys, good guys.
2: Yes, and the Converse, and Mike Petraglia joins us. He writes for CLNS Cincy with a Y. The Bengals, the Jungle Roar podcast on YouTube. I always make sure I check that out on days after games for sure. Mike Petraglia, Trags, how are you, boss?
3: Guys, I'm doing very well. How are you?
2: Good, man. Well, look, you know, you and I and a lot of folks talked a lot about this defense and the potential that it had, and we thought thought the pieces were solid, and then you get into camp and thought they looked pretty good in practices, and they're giving the Bengals first team offense some fits, and they're playing the preseason, look pretty good, but I don't know, is it going to carry over? And game one, Trags, they came out and just absolutely did it, man. 4 takeaways, 4 sacks. I believe the Bengals got, 24 points off those turnovers. They were fantastic.
3: You know what impressed me the most, Rocky, is the pursuit of the ball, the gang pursuit of the ball, gang tackling, and that's what resulted in the 4 turnovers. It wasn't just, a fluke interception or a fluke strip sack and somebody recovering it. It was, if you go back and look at each one of the replays, it was at least 2 defenders around the ball and then somebody else to be Johnny on the spot and scoop it up. And that, to me, is the sign of an active defense. Did they give up a lot of yards between the 20s? They did, but that didn't alarm me too much. I think the only time that the defense really was tested in the first half, they held Tampa Bay to 3 points. They were able to stiffen up and hold them to 3 points. I just thought the way they dominated the first half was one of my bigger takeaways of the day. And Zach Taylor talked about it today. When you get up 21-3, in a game like that, you can dictate the terms. Yes, Tampa Bay made a run. They got back into the game. Joe Burrow throws the pick six, which was a big reason they were even back in the game. If he doesn't throw that pick six, the reason he said what he said about leaving the stadium yesterday feeling much better is because that game would have been over much sooner. But all of that being said, I just really was impressed with the way the Bengals were pursuing the football, the kind of thing we saw from the defense in 2021 and 2022.
2: Well, and two of the guys that were, you know, major names in that pursuit were the linebackers, Barrett Carter and Demetrius Knight. And you, obviously you recall this, Trags. Last year they were kind of thrown in the fire around some other players that weren't top-notch, and they were in their first year and looked like they were swimming without a life vest, right? And Al Golden's plan seemed to be, look, we're going to throw them to the wolves here because it's going to pay off later. And after one game, Trags, those two linebackers looked really, really good.
3: Well, here's the difference between last year and yesterday. Last year, Barrett Carter and Demetrius Knight might have still been wondering where they are on the field. Where were they supposed to be? Because they weren't playing fast. They were trying to decipher what they were looking at. They may or may not have been lined up correctly, and that's somewhat the safety's responsibility. Now they have somebody in Brian Cook who can help them get lined up and play much faster. Well, when you play faster, you can pursue the ball much better, and that to me is a big reason why Demetrius Knight and Barrett Carter were around the ball so much.
1: We're talking to Mike Petralia and Trags and you as well, Rock. We're talking a lot about the defense, but let's talk about the offense. Not a lot there. It was there when it needed to be, but was it a situation where they didn't have to play as they have the last several years? Does that make sense?
3: I think so. Yeah, I'll jump in here, Rocky. I think that the biggest takeaway I had about the offense was the offensive line was pretty outstanding. Given Tampa Bay was going to come in with Reuben Bain Jr. And certainly Vita Vea, and due to the Bengals offensive line, what the Bengals defensive line did to Tampa Bay's offensive line. If you go back and watch the replays, Amarius Mims had quite the day on the rookie, Reuben Bain Jr. He really, really did. And then you take a look at Orlando Brown Jr. I thought he had a really, really good day. Joe Burrow gets sacked one time in 35 dropbacks. And or 35 pass attempts, I should say, and that's a really high percentage. I mean, if you tell me you're going to get sacked once, even twice, when you drop back 35 to 40 times to pass, I think a head coach and offensive coordinator will take that every day.
2: And Reuben Bain, by the way, one tackle, no pressures, no sacks, and so a very, very quiet day for a look. It's one game, but that was a guy that was circled as a guy the Bengals could take with that 10th overall pick, a couple months ago.
3: Right, and I could not have been happier with the Bengals making the deal that they did, because they were not going to get a player of Dexter Lawrence's caliber at number 10. And we saw yesterday, Dexter Lawrence is certainly a game wrecker and certainly a play wrecker at the point of attack. And Reuben Bain Jr. is going to be fine, I'm sure. He is going to turn out to be a first-round type of talent. He produced at Miami. He produced big-time numbers at Miami, and he's a very powerful player. But he was going up against the right tackle and Amarius Mims Jr., Amarius Mims, who, guys, the coaches believe he's going to be one of the best right tackles in the NFL for a long time to come. And yesterday he played like it. A very good start to the year for Amarius Mims.
2: Mike Petralia is our guest. Trags, make sure you follow him on the socials at Trags. You got a great article up. I've linked it on my Twitter. Bengals D is now part of a winning formula. And Trags, I mean, was there one time, I mean, in all the weeks last year, I can never recall coming in on a Monday with Eddie and saying, boy, that defense really played well and really bailed us out and was kind of the focal point and won the day. Not one time. It was always the detriment. And then here we go yesterday on a day where Ja'Marr Chase has two catches for 12 yards and four targets. You know, not a great production day for him. Offense picked it up, but yeah, that defense, instead of being a detriment, you know, kind of helped win that game.
3: Well, it's complimentary football. It's, you know, a cliche as old as football, as old as the game itself. But when you get a good football play from all three phases, you're going to have stand a very good chance of winning the game. And that's what the Bengals got yesterday. Not only offense and defense. How about the one of the most important tackles of the day from your kicker, who was 4 for 4 from field goals, including a 58-yarder, a 55-yarder. But for Evan McPherson to make that tackle on Josh Williams late in the fourth quarter. I mean, seriously, if he doesn't make that tackle and Williams gets into the end zone on that, which was not outside the realm of possibility, that is a different finish to that football game. And certainly, you know, Evan came up with the tackle, made the Buccaneers, you know, use some time off the clock. And yeah, they did eventually score the touchdown. But the fact that it wasn't a quick strike and, you know, helped the Bengals burn, like, I think it was three and a half minutes off the clock, that was pretty critical.
2: Mike Petrie is our guest. And Trags, from your perspective, was there any area of concern? I mean, you have like a legitimate concern. Again, it's only 1 week, but any area that you saw as, let's watch and make sure this isn't a pattern for me.
3: Well, I mean, I guess the pass coverage, they gave up a lot of chunk plays. There were, looked like some missed assignments on the perimeter of the pass defense. That was a little concerning. I didn't see too many missed tackles. I think offensively, I would still would like to see the Bengals run the ball a little more efficiently. That is going to come, but that's another area that I thought was a little bit off yesterday. And, you know, really, again, if we're Joe Burrow and we don't throw that interception, there's not a lot to criticize from yesterday, I don't think.
1: All right. With that, Trags, we will let you go, buddy. Where can people find you?
3: All right. On the X, at Trags, T-R-A-G-S. You can obviously follow me online, clnscincy with a y.com. And on the YouTube page, my Jungle Roar podcast can be seen and heard, gentlemen, at youtube.com/@JungleRoarPod.
2: Great stuff, Trags. You're the best. Thank you.
3: All right, guys. Have a good one. Right.
1: Thanks, buddy.
2: And again, Trag's article is linked on my Twitter. Make sure you check it out. Some good information and summarize some of the key performances and stats of some of the top defensive guys.
1: So you asked Trag's that. Is there anything that stood out to you that maybe, you know, pay a little extra mind to that?
2: Yeah, like you said, some of the big plays and, you know, and the fact that, you know, because if you look at it, I mean, Baker Mayfield had three fumbles, but he was still 23 of 28 right. for 216 yards. So it wasn't like he was, I mean, look, he was bad because anytime you turn the ball over once, let alone three times, that's right. not good. But so that's something to look at. But I'm not, you know, thinking anything like that at all, especially with the tackling being the way it is. Guys are going to make big plays. These are the smartest of the smart football guys in the world.
1: Right.
2: Coaching the top athletes in the world, and these schemes are incredible that these offenses are running these days. You're going to get some big plays, but can you get guys to the ground, and can you get takeaways, get, you know, forced fumbles, interceptions the way they did? That's the only hope you have. You're going to give up yards in today's football. You just are. But can you get big plays? Can you turn touchdowns into field goals and get those takeaways and tackle? That's it.
1: Big test this week with the Texans. So we'll be talking about that.
2: Yes.
1: But right now we're talking about traffic and weather. What is going on?
20: 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Work continues to clear an accident from the left shoulder. Looking at delays back to Glendale, Milford, about a 10-minute drive. Winton at McKelvey is a crash as well. We've got about a 10-minute trip, too, on 71 South. From MLK to the Brent Spence, I'm Rick Schrempf, News Radio 700 WLW.
1: The forecast from the 700 WLW Weather Center for tonight, clear skies, low of 57 for tomorrow. Sunshine again and the high of 93. It's 76 now. 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
28: Unleaded and diesel continue to climb. With the 5:30 report, I'm Sean Gallagher. Breaking now. Oil is trading back above $100 per barrel with new escalation between the U.S. and Iran, while the nationwide gas price average hits $4.32 entering today. For those who rely on diesel fuel, it's even worse, with the average today at $6.23. Patrick DeHaan with Gas Buddy telling ABC News that diesel translates to higher prices elsewhere.
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28: In Cincinnati, diesel coming in at $6.07 and a gallon of unleaded is averaging $4.08 today. On Wall Street, the Dow dropping 152 points, NASDAQ down 147, the S&P down 37 points. Now the latest, traffic and weather together.
20: 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Well, 75 northbound 275 to Union Center. The work is underway to clear an accident from the left shoulder. We've got slowdowns back to Glendale, Milford, Winton at McKelvey, a crash with police on the scene, and about a 10-minute drive with heavier pockets, 71 south, MLK down to the Brent Spence. I'm Rick Schrempf, News Radio 700. 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
1: For tonight, it's clear skies. We'll see a 7 a.m. temperature of 58 degrees. Now, coming up on our Tuesday, it's just sunshine and hot, a high of 90. Then for tomorrow night, we're looking at clear skies and a temperature dropping to 71 with a late night chance going into Wednesday. From your severe weather station, I'm 9 First Warning, Chief Meteorologist Steve Raleigh. 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
28: Currently 77 degrees. Recent numbers show that Cincinnati-based Kroger has lost more than $12 billion in consumers' packaged goods spending to Amazon, Walmart, and Costco over the past year. Consumer intelligence company Numerator's analysis also found spending at Kroger fell $715 million, with around 700,000 lower-income households shopping elsewhere. One of the biggest events of the year in Cincinnati is just days away.
2: It started in 1976, and this week, Oktoberfest Cincinnati celebrates its 50th anniversary, the biggest Oktoberfest celebration not only in the country but outside Munich. 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I'm Matt Reese. 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
3: Here's a Reds update. Reds over the final homestand of the season tonight. First of four up against the Dodgers. 540 Sports Talk. Arnold Carrier's inside pitch. Kelsey Chevrolet extra inning show after the game. 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Bengals win the opener yesterday over Tampa Bay. More tonight on Bengals line 605 ESPN 1530. Monday night football. Denver up against Kansas City at 7 on Fox Sports 1360. Soccer. FC Cincinnati's match against DC United has been rescheduled for Wednesday, October 21st at TQL Stadium. 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
7: 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My name is Austin Elmore, in for Lance McAllister tonight. And, you know, Lance normally starts the Inside Pitch with a little phrase or a quote or something to kind of set the scene for the upcoming game. And I would like to do the same thing. In thinking about the Reds, in what we have all experienced this summer, and thinking to what I found out over the weekend in the report by the Cincinnati Inquirer, there was one quote, one phrase that came to mind for me about the Cincinnati Reds. And it goes as follows. Tell me if you've heard this one ever before. The beatings will continue until morale improves. The Reds are 70-79. They did not meet expectations this year. They are beginning their final homestand of the season tonight, where they will face the Los Angeles Dodgers for four games and then the Chicago Cubs after that. Tarek Skubal will pitch for L.A., Nick Lodolo for the Reds tonight. But none of that really matters because the news over the weekend, according to Mark Sheldon and Gordon Wittenmeyer and others, is that the Reds appear content to run it back next year and in the future years with Terry Francona and most notably Nick Kroll. Each of those guys has years left on their contract. Terry Francona has 1 year guaranteed and then a mutual option after that. It appears as if him and Nick Kroll are a bit of a package deal, and that those two and their working relationship is so good that it can't possibly be upended, even if the betterment of the franchise might be at stake. If something hasn't worked for as long as it hasn't worked with Nick Kroll, and if there is no organizational depth, and if there's no pitching left, and there's all these injuries constantly, and if you've got the third worst run differential in Major League Baseball like the Reds do this year, and if it feels like you're stuck in the mud and going nowhere, and if you have three really great young players, Sal Stewart's going to win Rookie of the Year, Chase Burns at one point was a Cy Young candidate and is still putting together an awesome season, Ellie De La Cruz, the star and face of your franchise, is in the midst of a career year. You have those three guys, and you have surrounded them with wasteful spending, fraudulent young players, and no hope for the future. But you know what the Reds will do? They'll do what they've always done. They'll tell you to keep waiting. Just give us one more chance. Just give us one more year. Let's see what awesome moves Nick Kroll can pull off this offseason. I can't wait to find out what guy they almost sign this offseason that doesn't end up here and goes and hits 40 homers somewhere else. But the story is, oh, we were close. We almost got him. The beatings will continue until morale improves. Well, last time the Reds saw the Dodgers, there were some beatings, three of them in a row in Los Angeles. Reds then went to Milwaukee and lost 2 out of 3, including getting beat 20-0 on Friday. Things are really looking up because they won yesterday. Them and the Bengals, both victorious on a Sunday. Cincinnati barely avoided the sweep, 4-3 victors over Milwaukee last night. And they come back home tonight for their first or their final homestand of the season. Tonight will be game number 150 for Cincinnati, and it will be Nick Lodolo on the mound. Let's check tonight's starting pitchers, brought to you by Western and Southern Financial Group, Life Insurance, Retirement Investments, and by Richter and Phillips Jewelers, Cincinnati's best place to buy your engagement ring. Couple of left-handers going at it tonight. It is Nick Lodolo for Cincinnati, Tarek Skubal for the Los Angeles Dodgers. Skubal, 2.84 earned run average. Nick Lodolo, a 5.12 ERA. Over his last three starts, Lodolo has given up 9 earned runs. Actually pitched against the Dodgers last week. In that game, he went 4 2/3 and gave up 3 earned runs. And Skubal pitched really well against the Reds last week. 7 1/3 innings, 4 hits, 2 earned runs. That was on the 8th of September. And Ellie De La Cruz, believe it or not, has gotten the best of Tarek Skubal a couple of times. 2 home runs in his career, including one in that last matchup last week. Ellie De La Cruz hit one out. The Reds altogether, though, not a ton of success against Tarek Skubal. J.J. Bleda hitting under 211 career at-bats. Key Brian Hayes, an even 200, 2-for-10 against him in his career. And a couple of other guys that have not gotten hits off of Tarek Skubal, including A. Eugenio Suarez, who's 0-for-4, and Jose Trevino, who is 0-for-7 in his career. The good news is that Nick Lodolo's had a little bit of success as well. He's actually done a pretty good job in his career against Mookie Betts. Mookie hitting just 143 against him, and he has faced the Dodgers a couple of different times. He's been okay, but not great. Mookie Betts, definitely the one he has fooled the most among current Dodgers. When we come back, we'll take a look at the lineup. We'll tell you who's batting cleanup and so much more. It's the Reds and the Dodgers coming up. 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
7: R&L Carriers Inside Pitch, 700 WLW. I'll get to all the stuff about the game, but I just want to keep doing the quotes thing for a little while, if you guys don't mind. I have a quote here from Nick Kroll, the Reds president of baseball operations, in an article written by Mark Sheldon. Quote, "Look, at the end of the day, I oversee our baseball operations. So, yeah, it's on me," Kroll said. "We need to figure out and build on some of the good things we've done. We need to figure out how to address and minimize the inconsistencies with where we are and what we've done. Obviously, it all comes back on me, and we've got to make better decisions as an organization, and that's on me." Now, I can appreciate Nick Kroll for taking a little bit of accountability, because it is on him. He has his tentacles in every inch of baseball operations in this organization that has had three winning seasons since Nick Kroll replaced Dick Williams, but just one playoff appearance, and they also had a 100-loss season during that time, and they are just a couple of losses away from being back under 500 again. I have another quote, too. This one's from Terry Francona. And it says this. This is me stuttering over my words because I lost my place in what I was trying to hear. It is. Nick Kroll talking about Terry Francona. "I love working with the guy. I couldn't see myself working with somebody else in that role. I think we'll sit down and have conversations with where he is and how he's feeling and what he wants to do." Francona said, "There's a honeymoon period whenever you go somewhere. That's always the case. But when you feel stronger about people after you've been there for a while and after things haven't gone necessarily like you want them to, that's, to me, the biggest compliment I can give them." Let's just keep doing the same stuff. Reds lineup tonight. They face Tarek Skubal and the Dodgers. Here's how they will line up against him. Leading off in center field, Dane Myers. The second batter is shortstop Ellie De La Cruz. Batting third, the first baseman, Sal Stewart. Tyler Stevenson bats fourth. He's the cleanup hitter and catcher tonight. Eugenio Suarez, who's been hitting the ball out of the ballpark lately, bats fifth. He's the DH. Juan Brito bats sixth and plays second base. J.J. Blade bats seventh and plays left field. The eighth batter, for some reason, is third baseman Key Brian Hayes. And the ninth batter is right fielder Hector Rodriguez. Once more for Cincinnati, that's Myers, De La Cruz, Stewart, Stevenson, Suarez, Brito, Blade, Hayes, Rodriguez, with Lodolo on the mound. Once again this season, for every run batted in by Cincinnati's cleanup hitter, Rumpke Waste and Recycling is helping to keep your neighborhood clean and green with a donation to support environmental research and education. Rumpke, the recycling leader, is proud to bring new environmental solutions to you, whether you're at home, at work, or at play. Go Reds!

0: 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How about in the month of September, Rafael Devers of the San Francisco Giants? Guy has been unbelievable. In the month of September, 7 homers, 19 runs batted in, 13 hits, a slash line of 342, 457, 1,000, an OPS of 1.457. That's pretty doggone good for Rafael Devers. He's also not the only guy who's on fire right now. How about Ronald Acuna Jr. of the Atlanta Braves? Over the last 16 games he has played, he is 25 for 62. That's a batting average of 403. Slash line continues at 449, 677. In that stretch, 9 extra base hits and 12 runs batted in. I'll tell you, when he's healthy, Ronald Acuna Jr., legitimately one of the most fun and exciting players to watch in all of Major League Baseball. All right, we'll take a break. We'll come back. It's the Arnell Carriers Inside Pitch, 700 WLW.
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0: 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Reds and Dodgers coming up tonight. Final homestand for the Red Legs at GABP. They will have 4 against the Dodgers and then 3 against the Chicago Cubs. It's time to check the game notes for tonight's game for a unique factoid brought to you by the Basement Doctor of Cincinnati for all things basement-y, local and family-owned for 39 years. And by James Hardy. Hardy Siding is America's number one brand of siding. Well, how about this? I mentioned Eugenio Suarez has been hitting the long ball lately. He hit 3 home runs on the Reds' most recent road trip. That now gives him 213 career home runs as a Red. And that places him in sole possession of 9th place on the club's all-time list. It's It's impressive stuff when you really think about it. The career.

0: that Eugenio Suarez has had just in general, and especially as a Red, to be ninth place on the all-time list. When he entered the season, he was in 13th place. And he has passed Brandon Phillips, Barry Larkin, Eric Davis, and Ken Griffey Jr. on the Reds' all-time home run list. That's kind of hard to fathom. But you think about that run that he had the first time around, it makes a lot of sense. And he continues to put it together. So far this season, 24 homers, 68 RBI for Eugenio Suarez. He's been pretty good lately. He has a .292 batting average, 7 hits, 3 homers, 6 RBIs, 5 walks, and a stolen base, including 7 runs scored in each of the last 7 games. So it would be nice to see Eugenio go out on a heater this year. I can't imagine financially that the Reds would bring him back. But then again, I don't know. Nick Kroll is still the president of baseball operations and is going to be the president of baseball operations moving forward. And he has like this really uncanny knack and ability to waste Bob and Phil Castellini's money on guys that aren't good anymore. So maybe he brings back a Eugenio Suarez. I don't know. That's a unique factoid from the Reds game notes tonight. Speaking of home runs, let's check the big sticks in the big leagues. Check on the home run leaders in both leagues. 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Home run leaders in baseball, Kyle Schwarber leads everybody with 44 home runs, obviously leading the National League as well. But right behind him, Pete Crow Armstrong of the Chicago Cubs. And he has 41 home runs so far this season. Junior Caminero of the Tampa Bay Rays is the first American League hitter to get to 40 home runs. He leads the American League with 40. Matt Olson of the Braves coming in behind him at 39. Yordan Alvarez is next in the American League. He has 38 homers, as does Hunter Goodman of the Rockies, Ben Rice of the New York Yankees, and the aforementioned Rafael Devers. Mentioned he's having a really good September. He's up to 37 home runs this season. He hit a home run against the Reds earlier this season at Oracle Park out there in San Francisco. He's the first left-handed hitter to hit 15-plus home runs in a season at that home since Barry Bonds. If I remember that correctly, if I remember seeing that stat when they played the Reds, because it's just hard for lefties to hit home runs at that ballpark, and unless you're obviously Barry Bonds, who Lord knows what was helping him hit those balls over the fence. But, I mean, that's the kind of season that Devers has had and the kind of season that they just haven't had in terms of some of the best hitters, left-handed hitters for the Giants. I also saw this crazy stat from over the weekend. Vlad Guerrero Jr. of the Toronto Blue Jays, the Blue Jays that were in the World Series last year, Vladdy Jr. hit his 9th home run of the season over the weekend. 9th homer of the season. It was his first home run at home. Vladdy has obviously had a really difficult season. His power is almost entirely gone. At one point last year was one of the most exciting players to watch play. The home run derby champion. We all know about the success of his father being a Hall of Famer. Only 9 homers for Vladdy Jr. this year. Only 1 at home north of the border in Toronto. That is truly hard to fathom for Vlad Jr. and for the Toronto Blue Jays. We'll take a break. When we come back, we'll check scores or scheduled games across Major League Baseball and get you out to the ballpark for the Red Legs and the Dodgers. 6:40 first pitch from Nick Lodolo. He'll be opposed by Tarek Skubal of the Dodgers. That's coming up next. This is the R&L Carriers Inside Pitch, 700 WLW.
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8: The price the American household is paying for tariffs. This is the 6 o'clock report. I'm Matt Reese. Whether or not you support the president's tariffs, they are costing a lot of us some pretty big money, according to a new report tonight. It's an analysis by the Yale Budget Lab. The tariffs that the Trump administration imposed on a long list of Canadian imports will cost the American household more than $1,000 a year. Canada imposed its own tariffs on American products, and there is no sign tonight the two countries are any closer to ending this trade war. Vice President J.D. Vance defending the tariffs today.
9: This is going to lead to a place that's much better for American workers. I think, frankly, much better for Canadian workers, too. But they've got to be more fair. And if they're going to mistreat American workers, then it's incumbent upon the President of the United States to fight back, which is exactly what he's doing right now.
8: The Vice President speaking in Kansas City today.
9: Despite the fact that we all love Canada, it's obviously a friendly country in a lot of ways. Their government has imposed extraordinary trade restrictions on American workers all across our country for many years.
8: More about the higher cost of living these days. AAA says the average price of regular gas in Cincinnati is at about $4.08 a gallon, and that's up about 20 cents since last week. Diesel in Cincinnati currently averaging about $6.06 a gallon. A week ago, it was about 14 cents a gallon cheaper. Check your drive home now. Latest traffic and weather together.
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10: Tonight, mostly clear skies. We're going to drop down to a pleasant 58 degrees in the morning. Now for tomorrow, sunny but hot, a high of 90 degrees. Heading into tomorrow night, we're looking at late night showers possible and a low of 71. From your severe weather station, I'm 9 First Warning, Chief Meteorologist Steve Raleigh. 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
8: The temperature right now in Cincinnati, 77 degrees at News Radio 700 WLW. 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
0: 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Austin Elmore in for Lance McAllister tonight. Stick around tonight after the game. Mo Egger will be in the big chair for extra innings following Reds and Dodgers. More on the Red Legs and Dodgers in just a moment. 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They hop to it. Not a bunch of games tonight in Major League Baseball outside of the Red Legs and the Dodgers, but there is more action in the state of Ohio. The Guardians will be hosting the Chicago White Sox in that tight American League Central race. That's a 6:40 first pitch. Tigers and Blue Jays in Toronto at 7:07. It's the Orioles and Mets clashing in Queens at 7:10. Braves and Cubs, that should be a good one. Wrigley Field at 7:40 tonight. Yankees and Twins in Minneapolis also at 7:40. At 7:45, the Giants are in St. Louis to take on the Cardinals. The Rockies host the Padres. Winners of 7 in a row are San Diego up against Colorado at 8:40. 9:38 tonight's the Mariners and Angels from L.A. And the final, latest starting game of the night will be the Miami Marlins up against the Arizona Diamondbacks. It'll be Sandy Alcantara up against Corbin Burns in that one. Good pitching matchup in the desert. Let's check the standings across Major League Baseball, starting with the National League Central. The Brewers have already clinched their playoff spot. They have a 10-game lead on the division on the Chicago Cubs. And I think they are just 2 more wins away from officially clinching the division. Chicago is next at 83-67. The Pirates are 75-75. St. Louis, 74-76. And the Reds are 70-79, 22.5 games out of first place, 11 games back of the National League wild card. The Reds, by the way, have a -145 run differential. That is the third worst in Major League Baseball, behind only the Sacramento Athletics and the Colorado Rockies. Dodgers enter play tonight, one of the best records in baseball in the National League West at 90-59. It'll be the Red Legs and the Dodgers tonight from Great American Ballpark. Yid takes you the rest of the way with the inside pitch from GABP next. You've been listening to the RNL Carriers Inside Pitch on the home of the Reds, News Radio 700 WLW Cincinnati.
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21: Hey, very delightful good evening to you, and welcome once again out to Great American Ballpark as the Reds return home. It's been a tough road trip, but now the Reds are back to kick off the final homestand of the season. The Reds will do so today with the first of four against the Los Angeles Dodgers. It's a rematch of a game we saw at Dodger Stadium. Lefty Nick Lodolo will take the mound for the Reds. He's 3-4 with a 5.12 ERA, going up against Dodger lefty Tarek Skubal. He's 9-7 with a 2.84 ERA. First pitch comes your way shortly, but right now, here's Yid with today's pregame show. Yid.
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22: The Reds kick off their final homestand of this 2026 baseball season tonight as they take on the LA Dodgers. And you're listening to the Cincinnati Reds pregame show. I'm Dave Armbruster. 23-year-old Carlos Jorge was a September call-up for Cincinnati. In 16 at-bats, he's batting just .125, but there is a lot of reason for hope. This season, between Chattanooga and Louisville, he slashed .308, .376, .427 with 8 home runs, 43 RBIs, and 33 stolen bases. And Tommy Thrall had a chance to talk with the Dominican Republic native.
3: You know, when you got into the Reds organization, you were an infielder. And then after a couple of years, you started to transition to the outfield. What was that like for you? And was that something you were kind of excited about or nervous about when it was initially brought up?
23: I mean, I wasn't nervous at all. So I took it like as a challenge because I was like, okay, they know I can play second. Okay, they want to see if I can play another position so they can give me like more at bats in case they want me up there, you know. So, and there is not a position available for me, so if I can play two positions, I took it that way, like, okay, that's one opportunity for me to play. And yeah, I did a good job. I mean, I'm an open guy. I'm always ready to learn and open to learn, and I think that was what helped me the most.
3: What was the biggest challenge as you made the transition? Ball comes off the bat a lot different from the outfield than it does on the infield.
23: Yes, for sure, but we do have more time to react to the ball, and obviously I like to run. I got some speed, so I mean, I haven't pretty much found that back there playing outfield.
3: You get a chance to make a great catch in L.A. Do you have a favorite play that you've made? Is it robbing a home run? Is it the diving catch toward a gap? Do you have a play that you enjoy the most in the outfield right now?
23: Yes, but that one was a pretty cool one because it was in the Dodger Stadium. I mean, first series playing there, and I got my first hit there. That catch, too, that was, awesome moment for me. But I have, like, Kobe catch, and back in the minor leagues, they are also, I'm going to remember them for forever because they were fun. The time of the game that I did it. So, yeah, for sure.
3: How was it playing at Dodger Stadium for the first time? I mean, you're getting to experience a lot of firsts right now. Yeah. So what was that one like?
23: It was a dream. It's a dream coming true because there was a lot of veteran guys there, like Freddie Freeman, Mookie Betts, Teoscar, Rojas. I mean, obviously guys in our team like Eugenio, Pagan, all those guys playing with them, that's a privilege for me. So it was fun. It was fun.
3: Who were some of the guys you looked up to when you were growing up playing this game?
23: I was a fan of Yankees because Robinson Cano was. I used to play with them at that time. Dodger, I used to love that couple, like shortstop, second baseman, Mike Teixeira in first baseman, A-Rod in third. I mean, it was a good team. That was my favorite team growing up. But I think my favorite player was Robinson Cano because I used to be a second place Robinson Cano for sure.
3: Who are some of the guys now that you've been around this team? You've been around other guys, I'm sure, in the Dominican Republic. It's a small baseball world there. Who are some of the guys that have made a big impact on you in this game?
23: It's Marlon Valdez, the guy from the Pittsburgh Pirates. I met him in the DR when we used to do tryouts. That was a while ago. But the things that he's doing this first year here, so also Sal's too. I used to play with him for two years in minor leagues. And, you know, saw him here and doing all the stuff that he's doing. And it's awesome.
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22: It's the Reds and Dodgers tonight here at Great American Ballpark, and thanks for joining us on the Cincinnati Reds pregame show. I'm Dave Armbruster. 6:40 games both tomorrow and Wednesday, then the wrap-up to this four-game series is Thursday at 12:40. Time for the voice of the fan. Here's Nick Kirby.
28: The most encouraging thing for me over the weekend with the Reds was Brandon Williamson. Williamson came into Sunday really struggling, having allowed 6 runs, 3 of them earned, with 5 walks in his last bulk appearance against the Dodgers. Walks have really been an issue for Williamson all year, as he entered Sunday having allowed nearly 6.5 walks per 9 innings. But on Sunday, Williamson did not walk a batter over 4 innings, and he only gave up 2 hits and 1 run. And that was against a Brewers team that has the second most walks in all of baseball and certainly never gives away at-bats. Brandon Williamson is one of the more underrated pieces going into the 2027 season for the Reds. They're going to need innings from pitchers, and if Williamson could develop into that arm that we've seen really have success at times, I think that would be a really big deal for the Reds going forward. My name is Nick Kirby, and I co-host the daily Chatterbox Reds podcast. Go Reds!
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30: 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I was the 3,000th career strikeout victim of Bob Gibson and Nolan Ryan. And I caught the final out of the 1975 World Series. 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
29: Now, the answer to who am I?
30: I won 4 consecutive gold gloves playing with the Reds. I was the 3,000th career strikeout victim of both Bob Gibson and Nolan Ryan. And I caught the final out of the 1975 World Series. Who am I? Reds Hall of Fame outfielder Cesar Geronimo. And I'm Lance McAllister.
10: And this is the Cincinnati Reds pregame show. I'm Dave Armbruster. The Reds welcome Nick Lodolo back to the mound tonight. The left-hander is 3-4 with a 5.12 ERA in 18 games. Last time out, he took the loss against this same Dodgers team after giving up 3 runs on 5 hits in 4 2/3 innings. For his career, Lodolo is 0-2 with a 5.52 ERA against LA. And this welcome back report is brought to you by Elk and Elk, serious lawyers for serious injuries, and an official sponsor of the Cincinnati Reds. Call 1-800-ELK-OHIO. Stick around. Tommy talks with Reds manager Terry Francona next. 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
3: Welcome back to the Reds pregame show. Time for a daily chat with Reds manager Terry Francona, Tito, Chase Burns, Brandon Williamson. That duo seemed to work out pretty well for you yesterday. What'd you make of Williamson kind of pitching out of the bullpen? And did you see some progress this time over his last outing?
18: I thought he was definitely more comfortable this second time around. And the reason I say that is, you know, I mean, starters, they're a different breed. And they get used to their routines. And that routine was a little upset because he's coming in the fourth inning. But he handled it. But I thought this time he was so overamped the first time that I thought after a couple innings kind of ran out of gas. I thought yesterday, and again, we got him out after 45, 50 pitches because of the game, but I thought he was much better. I mean, I think he retired 9 in a row. He left a fastball to Jake Bowers. So he got whacked pretty good. But other than that, I thought he was pretty good. His cutter was real good.
3: You know, we've talked before about guys that are that you see as starters that go to the bullpen, and you know, there's something to be learned out there. I get that this isn't a normal bullpen-type situation for Williamson. He has an idea of when he's going to be pitching. He can get warmed up. But that said, is there still something that can be gained for him pitching in this kind of role as you see him moving back into the rotation at some point?
18: I think more importantly than when he's pitching, it's the fact that he is pitching. You know, because he was down, he missed so much time. So every time he pitches, I think we're going to gain something, even when it doesn't go the way we want, because he's learning what adjustments he needs to make, and he's kind of doing it on the fly because he hasn't pitched that much.
3: You hate for feel-good moments, but does yesterday's win at the end of a long, tough road trip just kind of help lift morale and spirits a little bit to be able to get a win against a tough team like Milwaukee?
18: You better believe it. I mean, that was a tough trip. There's no getting around it. And we show up early every day, like just like everybody else. And when you can finally go out and shake hands and see the players laughing, yeah, it's a good feeling.
3: We continue our pregame conversation with Reds manager Terry Francona in a moment on the Reds Radio Network.
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3: Welcome back to our pregame chat with Reds manager Terry Francona. Tito, we can sit here and dwell on the negatives probably all day long, but that, you know, doesn't do any good. So when you look at it at this time of year, we've talked about what you try to gain out of this, but one thing we haven't talked much about is what individual guys can gain. You're getting kind of an extended look at Hector Rodriguez. You were talking with John about it before we started the show. Getting some reps against left-handed pitching. Juan Brito getting some opportunities. And then Carlos Jorge getting some at-bats, too. Is there something to be gained from those guys getting regular playing time here down the stretch?
18: There's a couple things I would say to that. One is the guys that persevere through this the best, when we're situated better, they're the guys that help you win. And it happens. I've seen it happen before. The second thing is, if you just wait to spring training to try to make your assessments or your evaluations on players, you're setting yourself up to make mistakes. So the more information you can get, and it's a little better now in September than it used to be because it's not diluted with so many players. So a guy like Jorge, will we know exactly? Maybe not. Probably not. But it should really help us.
3: Is it just one of those things where you don't want to put too much stock in it, but it's... you know, we always hear, don't get fooled in September, don't get fooled in April. But like you said, how much different do you feel like it really is over where it's been in the past?
18: Well, and we're playing some teams that are in the hunt, and they're pretty good. And, like, pitching we're seeing this next 4 days, you know, it's real. So that helps. I don't think it's the end-all, be-all. I don't think you eliminate players if they have a bad month. I think you try to learn as much as you can about them so you can make really good, better decisions and informed decisions going into the next year.
3: You hate to seal a guy's fate on this month, but a guy that's had a tough season, McClain, I'm sure he was hoping to have a strong finish the season. He's been banged up the last few days. Is he getting closer?
18: He's going to hit the cage today. He is definitely feeling better, so he's trending in the right way. And if he goes okay in the cage, we'll let him take BP on the field. If that, for some reason, doesn't go well, then we'll sit and revisit it. But I think we're headed in the right direction.
3: That's Reds manager Terry Francona. The Reds kick off a four-game set against the Dodgers coming up here at Great American Ballpark. It has more of the pregame show next on the Reds Radio Network.
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10: Here's tonight's pitching matchup for Cincinnati. It's left-hander Nick Lodolo. He's 3-4 with a 5.12 ERA. Left-hander Tarik Skubal goes to the mound for LA. He's 9-7. His ERA 2.84. 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

0: American Ballpark as the Reds and Dodgers kick off a four-game series. Now, with all the play-by-play, here's Tommy Thrall.
1: All right, thanks a lot, Yid. Well, things are winding down, and it's the final homestand of the year. And it kicks off tonight with Nick Lodolo on the mound, leading the Reds out onto the field here at Great American Ballpark. Let's take a look at today's starting lineups. They are presented to you, as always, by St. Elizabeth Healthcare and the Young Family Cancer Center, a regional leader in cancer care. Start your cancer game plan today at stelizabeth.com/reds. And we begin with Dave Roberts visiting Los Angeles Dodgers, 90-59, and trying to punch their ticket to the postseason. Leading off, the center fielder, Tommy Edmond, batting second. The shortstop, Mookie Betts. Will Smith will catch and bat third. Hitting fourth, the right fielder, Kyle Tucker. Teoscar Hernandez is in left field, batting fifth. Hitting sixth, the second baseman, Miguel Rojas. Max Muncy's at third base, batting seventh. Hitting eighth, the first baseman, Kike Hernandez. And Josue De Paula is the DH, hitting ninth with Tarek Skubal on the mound for the Dodgers. Now for Terry Francona's Reds, leading off in center field, Dane Myers. The shortstop, Ellie De La Cruz, hits second. Batting third, the first baseman, Sal Stewart. Tyler Stevenson will catch and bat fourth. Hitting fifth, the designated hitter, Eugenio Suarez. Batting sixth at second base, Juan Brito. J.J. Blade plays left field and hits seventh. Batting eighth, the third baseman, Keith Ryan Hayes. And in right field, hitting ninth, Hector Rodriguez. Along with the Cowboy, Jeff Brantley, I'm Tommy Thrall on the mound for the Reds today. Left-hander Nick Lodolo and Cowboy, last time out, he faced these Dodgers, and kind of a mixed bag for him a little bit in that start.
2: Well, I think part of it is command of the fastball. He's got to stay ahead of these Dodger hitters or they will drive you bananas. And also, I would say, Tommy, that somewhere along the line, you got to figure out how to get Teoscar Hernandez out because he killed the Reds in L.A.
1: Well, it was kind of a shorter start for Lodolo. I'm sure shorter than the Reds were hoping for in that game. He didn't make it out of the fifth inning. You look and realize, well, he only gave up three runs, but the Reds want more out of Lodolo than just that. We'll see if they get it tonight. It's the Reds and the Dodgers. Hope you enjoy it. Let's play. First pitch presented by Cincinnati Children's. Changing the outcome together. Digging in to get things started for the Dodgers is Tommy Edmond. Lodolo ready. And into his windup, his first pitch is on the way. And Edmond takes a fastball up and away for ball one. Edmond's hitting .257, six home runs, 34 driven in. He was 0-for-2 against Lodolo in L.A., but he was hit by a pitch for the 12th time this year. And Edmond takes a fastball in off the plate. It's a two-ball, no-strike count on Tommy Edmond. Right away, one of the things you talked about, throw
2: behind
1: strikes.
2: In the count.
1: And he's behind 2-0. Here's the 2-0 pitch. And Edmond swings, swats it in the air, high, playable though, medium depth center field. Dane Myers will move over toward left center and make the catch. And that'll be the first out here in the first inning. So one down, and now Mookie Betts will come to the plate. Well, Betts is not hitting Mookie Betts like this year. 250, 20 home runs, 62 RBIs. He just hit his 20th home run of the year. And made a little bit of Dodger history with his first inning home run on Saturday. It was the 10,000th home run hit in Los Angeles Dodger history. Pitch to Mookie Betts as a strike called on the outside corner. The count is 0-1. But Cowboy, even though the numbers are down for him a little bit overall this year, he's been hitting much better.
2: Yeah, he's swinging better as of late. And that's a good thing for the Dodgers as they head toward the postseason.
1: A one foul back, and it's nothing and two now on Betts.
2: I mean, the Reds are finding themselves in a position where you don't have Freddie Freeman in the lineup, and you don't have Shohei Ohtani. That puts you in a heck of a lot better position than you would be if those two were in this lineup. I can assure you of that.
1: You can say that again and again and again. 0-2, the count on Betts. Here's the pitch to him off the inside corner. It's a ball and two strikes on Betts. Ohtani, of course, on the injured list. They just put him on the IL going into the Marlins series after the Reds left town. They brought up their top prospect, Josue De Paula, straight from Double-A. Freddie Freeman dealing with a little bit of a sore knee that's been barking on him. Pitch is swung on and foul tipped at the plate by Betts. Ball and two strikes and holding. Nobody on with one man out. It's a Dodgers team that had won eight in a row before they lost two out of three to the Marlins. They were walked off on yesterday. Some defensive lapses late in that game led to a late collapse and the Marlins walking off with the series. Here's the 1-2 pitch to Mookie Betts. Swung on and fouled away off to the right side. Still a ball and two strikes on Betts. Well, we saw it firsthand. The Dodgers, maybe not quite as potent as we've seen them in the past, and you and I were talking about that. They just didn't quite look nearly as dangerous, not to say that they're a walk in the park getting through this lineup, but they will still make you work on the mound. And Betts swings, hits it gingerly to third, scooped up by Hayes moving to his left, and he'll play to first in time to get Mookie Betts two down.
2: Nice job there by Lodolo of basically making X's on the outside corner. He brings the breaking ball back door, which was fouled off to the right field side. He puts a changeup right on top of it, and he had Mookie Betts way out in front, kind of a lunging one-handed swing.
1: So now with two outs, here's Will Smith. Smith hitting 240, seven home runs, 29 driven in. First pitch to Smith, swing, and he grounds one to the left side. Cut off by Hayes, and the play to first in plenty of time, and Lodolo with a nice, easy 1-2-3 first inning. We've played a half inning at Great American Ballpark. Dodgers nothing, Reds coming up on the Reds Radio Network.
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1: Reds come to bat facing Tarek Skubal. Cowboy, hope it goes a little better against Skubal this go-around than it did last time.
2: Well, you hear me say this a lot, and I think that holds true even with a guy like Skubal on the mound. At least you know what to expect the second go-round.
1: Well, here he comes. First pitch on the way to Dane Meyers, and it is in there for a called strike. The count is nothing and one. Skubal was awfully good against the Reds in L.A., went 7 1/3 innings in that game. The only two runs he allowed were off the bat of Ellie De La Cruz. The pitch to Meyers is a fastball fouled straight back, and it certainly looked as though he found his footing in a Dodger uniform in that game against the Reds.
2: Well, he is a strike-throwing machine. He comes right at you. He's on the attack. The changeup just looks like it stops midair.
1: Now the 0-2 swung on, and Meyers fouls it off to the right side. Dane Meyers, who's hit left-handed pitching awfully well this year, back in the lineup today after going 0-4 yesterday in Milwaukee. Hitting .266 overall on the season with six home runs. He has knocked in 25. Skubal back into his windup, and the lefty turns it loose. The pitch is high, but swung on and fouled back. Meyers still went right after it, but fouled it away. Meyers this year against left-handed pitching, still a very respectable .295. And he swings and sends a high fly ball fairly deep toward the corner. Kyle Tucker back in pursuit, but he will get there. Still in fair territory on the track to make the catch deep into the right field corner for the first out. Tonight's